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1: The cleanup begins. I'm Jamal Osman, Fox News. The Gulf Coast is picking up the pieces after Hurricane Isaias swept through the region over the weekend. Fox's Max Gordon is in Fort Walton Beach, Florida.
2: The pine tree fell into a hair salon. Luckily, no one was hurt here. We had inches of rain that fell in a very short period of time. That, combined with those high winds, meant trees were toppling over all over the place. Now, here in Fort Walton Beach, the cleanup is continuing, and one big focus has been cleaning up the city's cemeteries. I talked to the city manager.
3: Some of the bigger issues is people are going out, getting flat tires, and that's stopping FPNL from doing what they got to do, and our first responders from doing what they got to do. So please just stay home. We're working as fast as we can.
2: Across the southeast, hundreds of thousands of people still without power.
1: At least five people have died because of the hurricane. President Trump has approved help for Georgia, Florida, and Alabama. An American is among the 12 people killed after an attack at an airport in Saudi Arabia. The Houthis, backed by Iran, reportedly launched the attack. Fox's Alex Hogan at the White House.
4: Questions this weekend as to whether or not Washington will respond to the latest attack in Riyadh, Saudi Arabia, by the Iranian-backed Houthis. At least 12 people were killed in that airport attack, including one American. President Trump said he would not strike Iran again ahead of the midterms. Yesterday here at the White House, I asked the president if an attack on a U.S. ally by an Iranian-backed proxy would change that. He said, we'll take a look.
1: The Houthis have warned airlines not to use Saudi Arabian airports. The group has been trying to disrupt shipping through the Red Sea. That's a crucial route for Saudi Arabian oil. 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
1: Pope Leo revealed Sunday that he'll undergo surgery to remove a lesion found on his lungs. Fox's Stephanie Bennett in London.
8: He thanked everyone around the world for their spiritual support and prayers.
9: Dearest, recently during some medical examinations, doctors found a localized nodule in my lung. It was detected at a very early stage and is well contained.
8: This 71-year-old has no previous health problems and is considered physically active, enjoying sports with weekly tennis matches and swimming sessions. The Vatican says the surgery is scheduled for next week with an expected recovery time of roughly a week. The surgery will likely take place at Rome's Gemelli Hospital, where his predecessor, Pope Francis, and popes before him were treated. There's a special apartment there for pontiffs.
1: The Pope is scheduled to visit South America next month. It's the final days in two Senate races. Republicans have hope in Minnesota and Democrats in Texas. Fox's Madeline Rivera reports from Washington.
10: Tafoya shared on Sunday Morning Futures her goal to work across the aisle in Washington.
11: I intend to go to Washington and knock on the other 99 doors of all the other senators and say, let's work together. We've got a lot of problems, one of them being that $40 trillion debt that we simply can't sustain.
10: And in Texas, Democratic Senate nominee James Tallarico is returning to the campaign trail. He was gone for weeks, an absence that his Republican opponent Ken Paxton called a disappearing act. Tallarico's campaign says he was sick with a flu, but he met with voters at the Austin City Limits Music Festival on Friday.
1: Tallarico leads in a recent Fox News poll. He has 51%, the Republican 49%. A Florida law enforcer and another driver were killed overnight in a crash on I-95. Officials say Agent Kevin Morris was rushed.

0: To an emergency when an oncoming car struck his cruiser just east of Orlando. Both cars were engulfed in flames and both drivers died at the scene. I'm Jim Ossman and this is Fox News.
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3: A little breezy as we head into the night, otherwise mostly clear with a low of 57. South winds at 10 to 20 miles per hour. That wind will turn to the west on Monday and stay at 10 to 20 miles per hour, where we're partly cloudy with a high on either side of 80. Then the slide on Tuesday begins partly cloudy with a high of 70 and a light southeast wind in place. From the Storm Center at Kilauean TV, I'm meteorologist Adam Roy.
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8: The good news for people on the left is that they'll never run out of bad people to defend. The bad news for America is that once again the left is defending bad people. They are outraged at the scheduled live-streamed public execution of Major Nedel Hassan. They can't believe it. Oh, it's ghastly. It's horrific. It's terrible. What about poor Major Nedel Hassan? That's terrible. You pay attention to the people who are lashing out at the decision by the United States government to publicly live stream the execution of this monster who ambushed our unarmed soldiers at Fort Hood. They're way more upset about Major Nedel Hassan being publicly executed than they were the very public execution of, our colleague and friend Charlie Kirk. They actually celebrated that. They were popping champagne corks over that, many of them, as you well know. But, you know, the bad guys get a lot of support from Democrats. There's a bad guy in New York City who wound up getting shot, inevitably because being a criminal, a career criminal, he wasn't too cooperative with the officers from ICE and law enforcement who attempted to apprehend him. He's a guy who apparently has gang associations. He's got an arrest record as long as your arm, grand larceny, numerous arrests for robbery, assault, weapons possession, drug possession, real good guy, real upstanding member of society. And an ICE officer discharged his weapon. That was enough to send this despicable Marxist commie mayor of New York, Zohran Mamdani, to the TV cameras and the microphones, whining and complaining about the alleged criminal gang member illegal being shot.
9: And the pretext of ICE is, in their words, to keep this country safe. How is it keeping anyone safe to have, as you just heard from the police commissioner, individuals wearing construction vests in masks with long guns. Residents have no idea if these are law enforcement agents or if they are simply attacking someone on the street. And when it comes to ICE, it begs the question, what's the difference? There is no explanation for this.
8: How about that? Now, Homeland Security is responding quite forcefully, thankfully. And the DHS secretary, in fact, Mark Wayne Mullen, took to the airwaves earlier today to respond to this Marxist mayor, Zohran Mamdani's complaints about the ICE-involved shooting this week here in New York City.
10: I want to push back on a couple of things. The mayor yesterday did a press conference and, by the way, only took one question. I can assure you I will take questions. It'll be more than one. He said that ICE, quote, has killed more of our neighbors than they claim to save. That's a direct quote from the mayor last night. ICE has killed more of our neighbors than they claim to save. Just for a record here, right now, ICE has an attention 258 illegals that are not wanted for murder charges. Just in New York alone. I'm speaking facts. The mayor speaks with political tone. His words are dangerous and incite hostility. It doesn't help. I spoke to the mayor several times last night. He was wanting us to release this individual back onto the streets. President Trump actually got involved and said that we would release him to New York's finest. If NYPD wants to take the charges and pursue the charges, we'll be happy to release him into the custody of NYPD. I shared that with the mayor. The mayor once again said we will not be detaining him. Wanted us to walk away and allow this dangerous criminal back onto the streets. Once again, the mayor was completely silent last week when his own NYPD officer was stabbed 7 times by 2 criminals that they had released back into the streets. You didn't see the outrage that he spoke from a podium last night from, but he wants to go after ICE for enforcing our nation's laws. He used words like New Yorkers by describing Oscar as a New Yorker. I'm sorry, he's from the Dominican Republic. He came to this country illegally a few years ago, and ever since he's come in, he's committed crime and crime after crime. Well, our records show they may only have been in the country for 3 years. Of course, he came underneath the Biden administration. And he has 3 years of extensive criminal activity. You're going to call that a New Yorker? I think that's a far cry. He said that ICE is rotten to the core. Really? The men and women at ICE each day are enforcing the laws that he refuses to enforce. We arrest thousands weekly that are criminals going after the worst of the worst, and he turns a blind eye to it and won't even stand up for his own NYPD officers that, by the way, protect him every single day.
8: You want to know what's rotten to the core? The Democrats' sanctuary city policies that invite these violent criminal illegals into their communities to give them safe haven. And then when they get shot because they put up a fight because they don't want to get deported, people like Zohran Mamdani rush in front of the cameras and the microphones to denounce the hero men and women of law enforcement. These ICE officers are heroic. They are, like all law enforcement officers, putting their lives on the line for the community they love. Mamdani hates this community. He hates New York. He hates New Yorkers. He despises law and order. And you heard Mark Wayne Mullen point out Mamdani wants the gang member, they say, the guy who's associated with the notorious Trinitarios gang, the same gang that brutally shot a Customs Border Patrol officer last year. Mamdani wanted this guy let free. Mamdani's on the phone to the White House reportedly for 2 hours yesterday, urging the federal government to release this criminal illegal. Mark Wayne Mullen said something that's very important about Zohran Mamdani in that clip we just played. And that's this. Mamdani is dangerous. Mamdani is quite dangerous. When you've got a guy taunting Jews in New York City by dining at a Palestinian restaurant the evening of October the 7th, when you put out a statement that is essentially pro-Hamas and denounce the state of Israel, and you're the mayor of New York City, oh, you better believe he's dangerous. He is a menace. And New Yorkers, you voted for this guy. Hope you're happy. We tried to warn you. Cuomo is no peach. He would have been 1,000 times better than this Marxist mayor. 16 past the hour. We're in the Relief Factor studios. And look, there's a part of me that likes the transparency. I'm glad Mamdani chooses to fall on this sword, to go on this hill and defend a criminal illegal like this alleged gang member with numerous arrests, who was arrested December 7th, 2023, and then New York let him go free a few days later because the Mamdanis of the world don't believe in incarcerating bad guys. They're on the side of the bad guys. We're on the side of the good guys. How about you? Let's find out. Welcome into a Friday episode of the Mike Gallagher Show in the Relief Factor Studios. 800-655-MIKE. 800-655-6453. 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
1: I'm excited to welcome Michelle Tafoya to the show in a few minutes. She, of course, is running for Senate in Minnesota. Has a good chance of winning, which would be a real bombshell. Minnesota, pretty blue state. But what's happening right now with crime, gang violence, the Somali gang violence problem that Minnesotans are facing, things may just come together and propel Michelle Tafoya to victory. We'll get her take on all of it, including this shooting in New York. And maybe we'll see if she wants to weigh in on the fact that public executions are back under the Trump administration. Leave it to the Trump administration to finally be the administration that comes along and fulfills what we've been talking about for many, many years in this country. Bring back public executions as a deterrent. Francis in Minnesota writes, to most people, the public execution would be a deterrent. But when you're talking about terrorists that do suicide bombings and mass shootings, this might be glorifying the terrorists. Just another way to look at it. Living in Minnesota and hoping it flips red. Thanks for all you do. Well, Francis, that is another way to look at it. So let's just leave the terrorists alone because we don't want to glorify them. Let's not hold them accountable. Let's not execute them. Let's just give them a slap on the wrist. We don't want to, because we want to win them over, right? We want the terrorists to like us because they're going to. If we just play nice with them, they'll be nice to us, right? I do appreciate the perspective, however it's misguided. Joe Kent, who turned on the Trump administration because Joe Kent, he had lost a couple of elections, I got no beef with him. He doesn't like the war in Iran. He put out a long statement claiming that this execution, while Nadal Hassan deserves it, He shouldn't face a public execution. That's kind of beneath the dignity of the United States. Joe Kent wrote, Americans will use violence if and when justified, but we do not rejoice in it. Kill him swiftly and silently. Streaming his execution, writes Joe Kent, is not just a strain on our morality, it also gives the terrorists free propaganda that they will use to radicalize and recruit more terrorists. As if they need the help, right? As if we want to, again, win them over. We want them to play nice, play ball. I don't think so, Joe. I'm sure you mean well, but that's not the way this is going to work with these bad guys. Joey Jones over at Fox News, he responded to Joe Kent. He said, I respect Joe immensely. He's earned his opinion on topics like this through honorable service and sacrifice, but I disagree. The dignity and decency of the fabric of our great nation is fully present in the fact this traitor is alive 16 years after turning a gun on his fellow service members and declaring allegiance to our enemies. He has received a fully adjudicated sentence, and if we are righteous in the use of capital punishment, then the society mandating it should have the right to see what that actually is. Executing someone stands as both an act of justice for the victims and a promise fulfilled to would-be offenders. All executions, writes Joey Jones, mandated by the will of the people, should happen before the eyes of the people. If it is too ugly to see, perhaps then it is too ugly to do. And he concludes this powerful essay over on X by writing, let me not mince words. Shoot straight, soldiers, and send his soul to hell where it belongs. Amen. Amen. Joey Jones is 100% correct. If it is so terrible to execute somebody publicly, well, then maybe we shouldn't do it at all. And make no mistake, that's the agenda of the people who are squealing about Nadel Hassan's public execution. They're just anti-death penalty. So be it. 800-655-MIKE, 800-655-6453. Your call, your reaction coming up, as well as U.S. Senate candidate Michelle Tafoya here on the Mike Gallagher Show.

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5: It's

0: allergies, they're miserable. Intec, they're helpful.
1: I'm Carmen Roberts. The remnants of Isaias bring heavy rain and flooding risk to parts of the Mid-Atlantic and Northeast and have claimed the fifth life as a tree fell on a house in South Carolina, killing a man. This man in Pensacola Beach, Florida, says the storm's winds were fierce.
2: We do have a couple of neighbors who stayed, and they were pretty scared, and these are folks who lived here for a long time.
1: This says Hurricane Simon pounds Mexico's Pacific coast as a Category 4 storm. And one day after the Houthis attacked an airport in Saudi Arabia, killing 12 people, the airport is struck again today.
3: Still, the Houthis are continuing to issue new threats. A spokesperson for the group warned foreign airlines against using Saudi airspace or airports as the conflict escalates. The question now is how Saudi Arabia will respond and if the United States could be involved.
1: Fox's Trey Yingston, Tel Aviv, America's listening to Fox News.
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8: A bit breezy tonight, mostly clear, otherwise with a low of 57. South winds at 10 to 20 miles per hour. We'll keep with the breeze on Monday, but turn it to the west, partly cloudy and a high of 82. But then the slide backward on Tuesday begins, partly cloudy, a light southeast wind with a high of 70. We'll be in the 60s for Wednesday with an isolated shower toward the evening. From the Storm Center at Kelvin Wayne TV, I'm meteorologist Adam Roy.
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11: Just saw a tweet, a post on X, and I hope you follow me there. 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Mark and I having a ball doing our podcast. Sean Davis posted, a bunch of people who think Luigi Mangione is a dreamboat are suddenly very concerned about a terrorist who shot up a U.S. Army base being executed. Here's Pete Hegseth discussing the televised live stream execution of the Fort Hood massacre monster, Major Nadel Hassan.
12: No-brainer. Execution by firing squad. Army major betrays his country, radical Islamist, kills a bunch of Americans at Fort Hood. Of course we're going to do it at Fort Hood. Going to do it on a Thursday. We're going to do it at 1 o'clock, which is when he did it. And it's going to be soldiers with rifles executing the firing squad. It hadn't been since World War II since we've done that. Well, I kind of like the mentality we had in World War II, which was win, which was understand when the enemy attacks you, you need to stand your ground. So it was radical Islamist terror attack. Remember what Obama called it? Workplace violence? I mean, that's what we're up against. That's the worldview we're up against, is workplace violence.
13: CVE.
12: We know what it is. It was a radical Islamist attack in uniform inside the ranks. And so he's going to get a firing squad of soldiers, as it should be. And we'll make sure that people are able to watch it, that it's public, because people need to understand that there's serious consequences for these types of things.
13: Has Major Hassan made any final requests, reached out to the president, anything like that, to your knowledge?
12: Don't care.
14: That's a war secretary, Pete Hegseth, with Jack Posobiec on Real America's Voice. Patricia's in Charleston, South Carolina. Hi, Patricia. Welcome to the show.
15: Thank you. I've been listening many, many mornings and wanting to respond so many times, but this is timely, except it should have been done about 16 years ago.
14: Yep.
15: They never shrank back from publicly beheading and all those things these Muslims do. This man is a Muslim, and so I think the firing squad is quick. It won't be botched like the other recent execution of this woman that they tried to execute and it didn't work. They injected her. I think if people are so disturbed, don't watch. But they're many, many people that I know right here in South Carolina, we need some justice.
14: I know.
15: And I think that the only other thing, this probably doesn't sound right, but I think the real justice, dip the bullets into pig blood before they kill this man.
14: Oh, yikes. All right, Patricia. Thank you. Patricia weighing in from Charleston. Manuel's in San Antonio, Texas. Hi, Manuel.
16: A young lady just took all my
14: stole your thunder?
16: But yeah. But there are bullets out there. They call Jihad, J-I-H-A-W-G. But I would like to make a recommendation that instead of this wishy-washy firing squad, I would say that the War Department, Hegseth, appoint generals from every branch of the military.
14: All right. Thank you, Manuel. I appreciate it very much. 22 minutes before the hour. 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Michelle Tafoya is running for Senate in the great state of Minnesota. A very, very competitive race between the Republican, Michelle, and the Democrat, Peggy Flanagan. We'll talk to Michelle Tafoya next.

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7: A little breezy as we head into the night, otherwise mostly clear with a low of 57. South winds at 10 to 20 miles per hour. That wind will turn to the west on Monday and stay at 10 to 20 miles per hour, where we're partly cloudy with a high on either side of 80. Then the slide on Tuesday begins, partly cloudy with a high of 70 and a light southeast wind in place. From the Storm Center at Kelowna TV, I'm meteorologist Adam Roy.
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0: Mike Gallagher.
1: Just about every poll that has come out of Minnesota shows a very competitive race between Michelle Tafoya and Peggy Flanagan. She's the lieutenant governor of the Democratic Farmer Labor Party nominee. Michelle Tafoya is well known to TV viewers. She was a reporter, a great reporter for years, on the sidelines of the NFL, NBA. She's a Emmy Award winner. But she became very immersed in the political conversation after she left broadcasting in 2022. And look, in a world right now that feels like it's gone totally insane, maybe, just maybe, there's hope for Minnesota. Let's welcome to the show the Republican Senate nominee in Minnesota, Michelle Tafoya. I've been so looking forward to talking to you. The timing is pretty amazing.
2: Right back down, Stan.
1: How you doing? I mean, it's been a while, and I'm watching this thing. My eyes are wide open. I think the nation is watching Minnesota, and I hear from Minnesotans every day who say maybe, just maybe, Michelle Tafoya is going to be the answer to a prayer. How are you feeling right now, 25 days away? What's your mood like? I don't think you're like James Tallarico missing in action. You seem to be very active on the campaign trail.
2: That's the only way to do this, is to talk to voters, to go to them, and to find out what their concerns are. And look, right now, their two biggest concerns are we have a fraud crisis, historic fraud here in Minnesota, overseen by my opponent, Lieutenant Governor Peggy Flanagan. And now we've got a public safety and crime crisis, right? We had a shooting at a high school homecoming game in nearby Eden Prairie, which everyone had to evacuate, and then they had to cancel the homecoming dance the next night. Kids dodging bullets. And then you've got this 18-year-old ISIS-inspired threat to the Mall of America. He was going to go shoot it up during an Asian celebration, target Asians, target Jewish people. He chose the Mall of America because it is owned by Jewish people. This is what we've got going on in Minnesota. And speaking of going AWOL and going silent, my opponent, Peggy Flanagan, who's had 8 years to present ideas and solutions that would combat these horrible issues, is nowhere to be found.
1: The Minnesota state government, Michelle, seems to me is as incompetent, if not as corrupt, as any state government in America. You see it. You know it. I had a heartbreaking conversation with a 63-year-old resident of St. Paul last week. He said, Mike, what has happened to our state is kind of unimaginable. It feels spiritual. They've taken this state with these failed Democrat policies and destroyed one of the greatest places in America to win. Does it feel spiritual to you, Michelle? I mean, you're in the trenches every day. You're fighting this fight. You've got a really good chance at winning. Do you feel that same exasperation that Minnesotans feel, that this is not even just right versus left anymore? This is good versus evil.
2: This is no longer a blue versus red conversation. We're talking right versus wrong. We're talking chaos versus common sense. We're talking, you know, yes, it does. And I can't tell you, Mike, how many people come up to me. It's really one of the more surprising things about running this campaign. People who come up to me and say, we are praying for you. We are praying for you. We need you to win. And it does feel like an existential crisis. Listen, I grew my career here, as you well know. I really grew it from here, traveled all my assignments right from here in the Minneapolis-St. Paul area. My husband was raised here, went to the U, played baseball, won a Big Ten championship at the University of Minnesota, where his dad happened to be a football coach, too. We raised our kids here. We love it here. We know all the reasons that people love Minnesota. And we're seeing so many of them leave, from farmers up in northern Minnesota saying, why would I continue to farm here when I can do it so much less expensively right across in Fargo, North Dakota? Right. And so you're seeing that, you're hearing from these people. They want to stay. They want this state to go back to the place where we had these shared values. And right now they don't see it. It's the crime. It's the fraud. It's the corruption. And yes, I agree with you. This administration, this Walz-Flanagan administration, was either complicit or clueless. neither one of which makes her ready for a promotion to the United States Senate. I think give her a pink slip.
1: It's not acceptable. It's not sustainable. Michelle Tafoya is our guest. Look, the whole nation is watching this race. Of course, we've got a great presence in Minnesota as well. You can go to MichelleTafoya.com, one L in Michelle, MichelleTafoya.com, if you want to see what she's doing and support this campaign. Because, look, this is one that is actually pretty exhilarating for the nation. Michelle, the sheriff, I saw last night a clip of one of the sheriffs in Minnesota say, look, we're in trouble. We're in trouble with this Somali gang violence. But yet in Minnesota, blue Democrats being Democrats, their concern is not to smear the Somali community by talking about Somali gang violence. What are we supposed to call it? What if these are gangs comprised of Somalians? I obviously not everybody from Somalia is in a gang, but there is a real problem. But that's the kind of example of what Democrats are worried about. They're more concerned about offending a segment of the population than they are actually identifying and dealing with a very violent problem that you have going on in Minnesota.
2: We've got to identify the problem, as you just stated. And there are police chiefs and police officers and sheriffs all over the Twin Cities saying exactly that. Look, for years, we have been lectured by Peggy Flanagan and by Congresswoman Ilhan Omar. If you ask questions about crime, if you ask questions about fraud, if you ask questions about immigration or assimilation, you are, by their standards, racist and xenophobic. So naturally, that has shut up a lot of people who don't want to be called those names. But here close by to where I live, we had a city council meeting where a lot of brave Minnesotans stepped up and called it for what it is. Look, they're less concerned about offending people and more concerned about getting shot. They're concerned about their kids being protected at their high school football games. They're concerned about the 55 shell casings that were found at a nearby Catholic school where these gangs were playing basketball and it turned out into a shootout. And you know what they did to solve the problem? Well, in order to keep the gangs away from here at night, let's take down the basketball hoops and nets so that they don't come play basketball here. You know what else that means? Kids don't get to play basketball at recess. Doesn't matter. So it's one of those where, you know, look, we've got to solve this problem, and that means you've got to call it out for what it is.
1: Michelle, I hear over and over that Republicans have a messaging problem. This same 63-year-old St. Paul resident said, you know who doesn't have a messaging problem? Michelle Tafoya. She's got a message that is crystal clear. It's beautifully delivered. It's perfectly articulated. First of all, do you agree that sort of big picture, the GOP has struggled with messaging? And number two, what's your message to Minnesotans who are going to go to the ballot box and decide whether to pull the lever for Michelle Tafoya or Peggy Flanagan?
2: Well, I would say that the Republicans don't have a great environment in which to play right now. But what I'll say is this. This contrast could not be clearer. I'm going to focus on my race. I'm going to focus on Minnesotans. I care about the endorsement and the support of Minnesotans. And like I said, this is not red versus blue. It's right versus wrong. I am going to the Senate to be an equal opportunity pain in the ass to any career politician, any lobbyist, anyone who is corrupt and breaking the law. I don't care what party they're in. I don't care what office they hold. We are done with fraud and corruption. And recently, Governor Tim Walz, who's sitting the end of his lame duck session, but had the sense to quit politics after all of this caught up with him. Peggy Flanagan is asking for a promotion. But he said, it's a long way from fraud to corruption. I'm sorry, Walz. No, it's not. They are one in the same. This has been a corrupt government that you have foisted on the Minnesota people. They have stolen from us at least $9 billion and in the process hollowed out these programs that were to take care of our most vulnerable in this state, sent it out of the country in many cases, or allowed, you know, these fraudsters to buy homes and cars and luxury jewelry and vacations and all the rest. And the rest of Minnesota is sitting here saying, what about us? What about us? What? This was our tax dollars. That is sacred. Tax dollars are sacred. They need to be protected, and they weren't. They were exploited. They were given to fraudsters, and people want accountability. Guess what? when someone needs to be held accountable, we don't promote them to the United States Senate.
1: It's pretty exciting to think that some sideline sanity will be brought to the U.S. Senate with Michelle Tafoya. And Michelle, I hope you know how many millions of people are pulling for you, praying for you. And it's, look, the Democrats are sweating this one out because every poll has been neck and neck. Again, MichelleTafoya.com to help. Michelle, thank you for spending a few minutes with us. I know how busy you are. I imagine you've got...
2: That's my honor.
1: What do you got, about 15 debates scheduled between now and November the 3rd with Peggy?
2: Well, my opponent didn't show up for the first debate, so we'll see how the next one goes.
1: Shocker. Shocker. Let me tell you something. I don't want to get in a debate stage with you. No way. No way. Michelle, great to see you. Keep fighting the...
2: Great to see you. Thank you for the time.
1: You bet. Keep fighting the good fight, Michelle. Michelle Tafoya. MichelleTafoya.com. It's exciting because this one... I talked to a Democrat strategist in Washington, D.C. the other day. He said, Mike, you know, I don't want to put the cart before the horse. I'm looking at Texas. I'm looking at Ohio. He goes, I don't want to look at Minnesota. Because if the polling is showing her neck and neck with Peggy Flanagan, you know, polls always tend to undersample Republicans. Now, don't be complacent, Minnesotans. Don't take it for granted. You got to move heaven and earth. You got to fight. You got to show up. You got to crawl over broken glass and pull the lever for Republicans. And that message should resonate all throughout the land. We cannot, if we stay home, we're going to lose. If we show up, we're going to win. If Minnesotans show up, because there's a lot more common sense Minnesotans than these lunatics who have produced the corruption, the fraud, and yes, the crime in the streets of Minnesota. If the normal, common-sense Minnesotans show up, Michelle Tafoya wins. She'll become Minnesota's latest U.S. senator. 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I love telling you about Rough Greens. 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

0: Atlantic in the Northeast. We've had a confirmed tornado on the ground earlier this morning in the Carolinas, and we still have 50 days left in hurricane season. And by the end of next week, we could see a little bit of tropical trouble once again brewing in the Gulf.
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0: Talking hundreds of trees down, power lines littering the Gulf Coast states. It is going to take days for cleanup crews to restore things back to normal.
1: About 300,000 customers still without power in the south. Meantime, Hurricane Simon, a powerful Category 4 storm, is battering Mexico's Pacific coast, threatening catastrophic damage. A Saudi airport passenger terminal is struck again one day after a Houthi attack killed 12, including an American. Today's attack killed one person. Fox's Trey Yingst is in Tel Aviv.
2: A very significant attack targeting the King Khaled International Airport in Riyadh. At least one ballistic missile slammed into Terminal 3 as it was packed with passengers. First responders rushing to the scene in ambulances and helicopters, evacuating many of the hundreds who were injured. This was the second such attack in just 48 hours and does raise questions about if the United States could come to the defense of Saudi Arabia and launch a new round of strikes against this Iranian proxy group.
1: And President Trump says he is weighing whether the U.S. will join the Saudis in retaliating against the Iranian-backed Houthi rebels in Yemen. 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
1: A federal judge orders the Trump administration to cancel any remaining TV ads promoting the president's political message paid for with millions of taxpayer dollars. That ruling follows a lawsuit alleging the ads illegally misused public funds. The administration says the ad campaign is already ending. President Trump announced today that Russia and Ukraine agreed to a ceasefire on attacking each other's energy infrastructures, but neither country has confirmed that deal. And President also pressuring Ukraine to choose a new leader. And Republican Senator Tom Tillis of North Carolina responded on NBC's Meet the Press.
6: The president needs to realize that tens of thousands of people have died over this illegal invasion. And I get it that he may be frustrated, but he needs to understand who the good guys are in this disagreement.
1: In New York City, Comic-Con included celebrity sightings and even an attempt to set a world record.
7: Hundreds of Spider-Man fans donned the outfit of their favorite superhero in an attempt to break the Guinness World Record for the largest Spider-Man meetup.
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7: It was a multiverse of Spideys, and Thomas Schilling with toy company Jazzwares told me it was a year in the making.
11: We said, why not bring it back to New York City, where Spider-Man is from, and bring it to the fans.
7: The record was 685. And while they handed out hundreds of Spidey costumes to make it happen, they came up short with only 649. All those Spideys got a commemorative pin to take with them and a cool memory of the 20th anniversary of New York Comic-Con. In New York City, Tanya J. Powers, Fox News.
1: In Las Vegas, a parking ticket could actually bring some holiday cheer. The city's annual Toys for Tickets program lets drivers pay certain parking fines with new, unwrapped toys instead of cash. Toys must be worth at least the amount of the fine with a receipt required. Donations will help homeless families turning parking violations into Christmas presents. I'm Carmen Roberts. This is Fox News.
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2: A bit breezy tonight, mostly clear, otherwise with a low of 57. South winds at 10 to 20 miles per hour. We'll keep with the breeze on Monday, but turn it to the west, partly cloudy and a high of 82. But then the slide backward on Tuesday begins, partly cloudy, a light southeast wind with a high of 70. We'll be in the 60s for Wednesday with an isolated shower toward the evening. From the Storm Center at Keller Williams TV, I'm meteorologist Adam Rudd.
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9: Find somebody to love you the way Democrats love criminals and terrorists and gangsters. I mean it. If you could be that lucky, you are living large. The Democrats are livid that Major Nadel Hassan is going to get executed publicly. They're going to have a live stream available in December. This is the monster who massacred a number of our soldiers at Fort Hood. Hillary Clinton has weighed in. She has spoken. Hillary Clinton said the public execution of Nadel Hassan is a barbaric idea beneath our dignity as a country. Push back on this, she wrote. Who's going to push back? You're going to write a sternly worded letter? Why don't you march around with a sandwich board, Hillary? Listen to Senator Chris Murphy, who was just mortified. He was just recoiling at the idea that a guy who massacred unarmed soldiers, this cowardly vermin, this evil terrorist, was going to have his execution publicly shown online. Check out Senator Chris Murphy, Democrat from Connecticut's reaction last night on CNN when he heard the news.
10: I actually hadn't seen that video. That's the first time that I'm learning he's going to televise it. I mean, that's disgusting. What is he mimicking, ISIS executions? I mean, I understand that in this country we have the death penalty, but public executions is medieval. It's frankly one of the things that we abhor about terrorist groups. And the fact that the United States is doing it, I just learned this. That is just absolutely extraordinary, galling. No matter whether you support or oppose the death penalty, public hangings and executions, that's what America has become. That's pretty extraordinary.
9: That's on the ballot in 25 days. Do you get it? Because to Democrats, he's singing their tune. They don't mind celebrating the assassination of Charlie Kirk, which was indeed very public. They came up with a GoFundMe for the guy who shot and killed the United Healthcare CEO, Luigi. That's not barbaric. No, that's just compassion, right? That's good old-fashioned leftist compassion. And Major Nadel Hassan, this poor guy, this poor, poor guy, his execution is going to be public. We can't have that. Now, when I talk about what's on the ballot in 25 days, you just heard one of America's most prominent Democrats, a U.S. senator on CNN. Let me present the opposing point of view. Pete Hegseth, the Secretary of War, visiting with Jack Posobiec on Real America's Voice.
11: No-brainer. Execution by firing squad. Army major betrays his country, radical Islamist, kills a bunch of Americans at Fort Hood. Of course we're going to do it at Fort Hood. We're going to do it on a Thursday. We're going to do it at 1 o'clock, which is when he did it. And it's going to be soldiers with rifles executing the firing squad. It hadn't been since World War II since we've done that. Well, I kind of like the mentality we had in World War II, which was win, which was understand when the enemy attacks you, you need to stand your ground. So it was radical Islamist terror attack. Remember what Obama called it? Workplace violence? I mean, that's what we're up against. That's the worldview we're up against, is workplace violence.
12: CVE.
11: We know what it is. It was a radical Islamist attack in uniform inside the ranks. And so he's going to get a firing squad of soldiers, as it should be. And we'll make sure that people are able to watch it, that it's public, because people need to understand that this is there's serious consequences for these types of things.
12: Has Major Hassan made any final requests, reached out to the president, anything like that, to your knowledge?
11: Don't care.
9: Wow, that's on the ballot. I mean, I don't know about you, but that's what I voted for. Is that what you voted for? Or did you vote for a guy like Chris Murphy who claims that it's barbaric, disgusting, appalling that poor Major Nedel Hassan will be publicly executed? Remember, to Democrats, this is a bad thing. That's on the ballot in 25 days. Hillary, push back, she says. It's barbaric. It's awful. They're angrier at the public execution than they are the execution of our hero soldiers at Fort Hood. 800-655-MIKE. I want to put your voice front and center here on this Friday episode of the Mike Gallagher Show here in the Relief Factor Studios. Where in the world is James Tallarico? The guy's been out with the flu. Now we're going on 13 days, is it? 14 days? He's got the flu? Now that's a flu. I've heard of flus before, but that takes this to a whole new level. Are they hiding James Tallarico? Because his radical, weird, leftist views are incompatible with Texas values, and they figure they can keep him just in the bunker with Joe Biden, Joe Biden style? What in the, pardon me, but what the hell is going on with Tallarico? I saw Ted Cruz posted a picture, has him on the side of a milk carton. You're hiding in the final few weeks of this election cycle? Seriously? 800-655-MIKE, your voice, your call, your perspective. Grab a line. Text us on the MyPillow text line. And yes, MyPillow is back. 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
1: Some sad news out of Chicago. Chicago Bears legend Mike Ditka, the Hall of Fame player and the legendary head coach who led the Bears to their historic Super Bowl victory, has passed away at the age of 86. Mike Ditka, dead at the age of 86. Sad news to share with you here on the Mike Gallagher Show. More sad news. Ayanna Pressley is weighing in on the public execution of Nadel Hassan. Let me read what she just posted on social media. This is horrifying and barbaric. We should not be executing anyone in America. Congresswoman Ayanna Pressley opines. Not by firing squad, and certainly not publicly. We need to abolish the federal death penalty and impeach this incompetent, insecure, and violent defense secretary. These people are parody. They're like satire. It's like if you did a crazy movie and you wanted to come up with the most wild-eyed, lunatic, deranged maniacs to hold off. This is on the ballot in 3 weeks. Do you get it? I got a Bill Maher rant that you're going to want to see and hear. Here's a text from the upstate of South Carolina. I disagree with the spectacle of public execution. In the 18th and 19th century, Americans gathered at the gallows to watch horse thieves hang. Children were not taught this is what happens when you steal. They saw a celebration. Also, Islamists will see this as a form of martyrdom, not a deterrent. I'm for the firing squad, but not the public spectacle. Well, you know, this is America. You're entitled to your opinion. I love the attitude that people like that texter have. Maybe we can win the terrorists over and they'll like us. Maybe they won't hate us as much. If we can just play ball with them, we don't want to offend their sensibilities by publicly executing one of their own. They're just going to see him as a martyr. So let's do it quietly. Let's do it behind closed doors, if at all. If at all. And you know that for a lot of people, the real agenda is their anti-death penalty, period. I'll bet you anything this Krista Pike does not get put to death after somehow surviving her lethal injection. We are living in a mental asylum. The mayor of New York desperately tried to get a violent criminal illegal freed yesterday after he was shot when an ICE officer discharged his weapon. The New York Post is now reporting that that criminal illegal who had the arrest record as long as his arm was trying to ram the ICE officers with his vehicle. And of course, as anybody knows, vehicles are used to murder law enforcement officers all the time in these United States. And who does the mayor of New York side with? The gang member. The criminal illegal. With arrests for assault, drugs, weapons. He was arrested in December of 2023, and because of the sanctuary city policies of New York City, he got out in a couple days, only to commit more and more crimes. This is on the ballot in 25 days. I hope you join me Friday. On Monday's show, we're going to interview New York City Councilman Frank Morano, who's a great, great representative of the city of New York, one of the common sense Republicans on that city council. 800-655 Mike. Colonel Keith. Colonel Keith is in Austin, Texas. Hey, Colonel, how are you?
2: I'm good, Mike.
1: Good. Welcome to the show.
2: I was in the Fort Hood Mobilization Brigade where Major Nissan shot and killed all of those people, and I witnessed firsthand the terror that he put against all those 13 soldiers that he killed and all the others that he wounded.
1: Yes, sir.
2: He was a radical jihadist. I have no problem with him being put in front of a firing squad. I would even be willing to be one of the shooters on the firing squad if I was asked to do so.
1: Colonel, isn't it astounding how so many Democrats are more upset about the execution of Major Nedel Hassan than they are his victims?
2: Yes. And our country has gone crazy with all the beliefs and the attitudes that they have.
1: Yes, sir.
2: And we've seen this for years, Mike, you and I and the whole public.
1: Yes, sir.
2: So, but yes, it's a sadness that it's gone this way.
1: But the good news is we can get it back. And in 25 days, if Americans show up, we'll win. If Americans are ready to reject this insanity and this misery and this violence that the Democrats have embraced, we'll win. And there are some truth tellers who call themselves Democrat. Bill Maher is becoming, I think he already became, one of my favorite American voices. I don't agree with him on everything. In fact, I probably would agree with him on few things. But he has the willingness to call out his own political party on his show. You're going to want to check out the latest from Bill Maher as we roll along on this busy Friday episode of The Mike Gallagher Show.

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0: News. I'm Jamal Osman. Here's what's happening. After 4 years of the war between Ukraine and Russia, President Trump says it's time for Ukraine to get a new president. Senator Tom Tillis on NBC's Meet the Press.
1: The president needs to realize that tens of thousands of people have died over this illegal invasion. And I get it that he may be frustrated, but he needs to understand who the good guys are in this disagreement.
0: Russia launched its invasion of Ukraine in 2022. Meantime, Republican Senator Ken Paxton, running for U.S. Senate in Texas, says there might be more behind the 12-day absence of his opponent from the campaign trail.
2: 2 weeks is a long time to be away with the flu, and it's just a very strange time to disappear.
0: Tallarico's campaign says he was battling the flu and has resumed campaigning. 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
7: A little breezy as we head into the night, otherwise mostly clear with a low of 57. South winds at 10 to 20 miles per hour. That wind will turn to the west on Monday and stay at 10 to 20 miles per hour, where we're partly cloudy with a high on either side of 80. Then the slide on Tuesday begins, partly cloudy with a high of 70 and a light southeast wind in place. From the Storm Center at Kilolean TV, I'm meteorologist Adam Roy.
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10: I'm always so gratified when I get to hang out with wonderful people. 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Eric and his wife Gina came with us. We just had a great, great time. 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Mike Gallagher, Larry Elder, 960thepatriot.com for your tickets. And the dinner that we had last night with this great couple from Irving as a result of their generous donation, we also did a program where we offered a reading of a live commercial to anyone who made a substantive donation to our Food for the Poor campaign. And we want to thank Bill Bradley, who's an author. 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Just look for Bill Bradley and his great books all about Lake St. Clair, the Detroit River, the Blue Water Bridge, and more. Death Watch, A Gulfstream Northern, A River Away, featuring the history of the Detroit River and Lake St. Clair. Just look for those books by name and author Bill Bradley. And thank you, Bill, for your generous donation to our Food for the Poor campaign. I want to share with you a guy that has become, again, one of my favorite voices in America. He's a Democrat, kind of a blue dog Democrat, Bill Maher on Real Time, talking about the choice that Americans are going to have to make in 25 short days.
11: Not a week goes by where I don't read about some newly chosen, exciting new face in the Democratic Party. And then when that face opens its mouth, the Communist Manifesto or some other crazy comes out. Again, let's just read the quotes. The DSA platform says your work, you work as much as you are able and no more than needed. If that was any closer to Karl Marx's dictum, from each according to his abilities to each according to his needs, they'd be sued for plagiarism. Not to leave any doubt, New York Mayor Mondani once tweeted Karl Marx's words exactly. They're not trying to hide it. Their most popular influencer, Hassan Piker, thinks communism is so groovy. He laments the fall of the two of the most murderous regimes in history, the Soviet Union and Chairman Mao's China. Mandami's aide, his top aide, Sia Weaver, said, if you don't believe in the government's sacred right to seize property, it's over. And impoverish the white middle class. What? That's a goal? You know you're supposed to scare people into voting for you, right? One of the new soon-to-be Democratic congresspeople, Darlizia Chevalier, supports seizing all properties from landlords and said, seize the means of production. Mandami has said the end goal is seizing the means of production. Now, maybe you missed that in school or missed school altogether, but that's communism. The Marxist Unity Group is in ascendance, and I must take them at their word when their words include, our commitment is to the long-term struggle for a fully liberated, classless society, in a word, communism. What do they have to do? Tweet out, elect more communists?
10: I mean, this is the...
11: Oh, yeah, Sia Weaver did that.
10: That's the kind of common sense that Americans need to hear. And when it comes from a Democrat like Bill Maher, it carries even more weight. It carries even more clout. Look, sanity has to prevail, because we're going to be in a world of hurt. We're going to be in a world of hurt. We've got a mayor in New York City who spent hours trying to convince the government to release a guy who was shot by an ICE officer when, according to the New York Post, the criminal illegal was trying to run over the ICE officer with his vehicle. And more details are going to emerge. But Zohran Mamdani wasted no time jumping on the wrong side of this issue. Reminding voters what's at stake in 25 days. Look, it's almost, and I'm not trying to be a smart aleck, it's like they're trying to tank their own chances. The Democrats should be winning in 25 days. In Texas, Tallarico is MIA. Going on 13 days, no appearances? Supposedly from the flu? That's no flu. Anybody's ever had the flu knows you're not down for the count for almost two full weeks. Something else is going on. We all know it. If you love freedom, if you love this country, you got to make sure you show up and vote. And speaking of patriotism and love of country, come join Larry O'Connor and me for the Big Patriots Alaska Cruise, July of 2027. Now, in a few weeks, we're going on the Gulf of America cruise. A bunch of us are going to have a great time, and hundreds of you are coming along. We'll see you there in Fort Lauderdale. We set sail in November. But in July of 2027, the Patriots Alaska Cruise, one of the most popular excursions we've ever done, is back. 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In July of 2027. 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
7: A bit breezy tonight, mostly clear otherwise, with a low of 57. South winds at 10 to 20 miles per hour. We'll keep with the breeze on Monday, but turn it to the west, partly cloudy and a high of 82. But then the slide backward on Tuesday begins, partly cloudy, a light southeast wind with a high of 70. We'll be in the 60s for Wednesday with an isolated shower toward the evening. From the Storm Center at Keller Wayne TV, I'm meteorologist Adam Roy.
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1: We see it over and over and over again, whether it's this monstrous child killer or Luigi Mangione or Tyler Robinson or Nadel Hassan. They're more concerned about the sensibilities involving their lives than they are their victims. In fact, hell, they celebrate the killing of their victims. They, United Healthcare CEO, hey, healthcare bad. Now, let me give you a thoughtful objection to the way you and I feel about this live stream execution.
2: Because it does exist, because the what you've described is exactly true. There are some people, I mentioned them, and I think you're about to as well, who are totally good with the death penalty, totally good with this guy getting a firing squad, but they just get real squirrely about live streaming it. And I'm prepared to hear that. And so, but anyway, so.
1: Well, and I will admit, when I first heard it, I thought, ooh, that's a little much for me.
2: that's a lot. Spicy.
1: That's spicy. But look, but for decades, we keep hearing people say we ought to televise executions as a deterrent. So now along comes the Trump administration. Oh, how about that? They do it. They're going to do it. So they fulfill something that we've all said to each other for years and years. Trump then does it. Hegseth comes along and says, okay, we're going to. And then all of a sudden everybody gets squeamish. Spare me the righteous indignation. But here's Joe Kent. Now, you know Joe Kent, right?
2: I do.
1: Served in office. He's a former military guy.
2: Trump hater.
1: What's that?
2: Trump hater?
1: Oh, yeah.
2: Was he a candidate for something? He ran for something.
1: He was. He's a never-Trumper.
2: All right.
1: There's those. But he served his country with honor and distinction.
2: Respect.
1: He wrote what you just said about that middle ground. He said, there's no doubt Hassan deserves to die. His crimes were demonic and unforgivable. Death by firing squad is borderline too merciful. But broadcasting his execution is beneath the dignity and decency of our nation. Americans will use violence if and when justified, but we do not rejoice in it. Kill him swiftly and silently. Streaming his execution, he writes, is not just a strain on our morality. It also gives the terrorists free propaganda that they will use to radicalize and recruit more terrorists.
2: Now they'll really dislike
1: us. Now they'll really hate us, Mark. They would have liked us.
2: These people have something wrong. These people, other than that, we would have
1: we were okay. We were going to have dinner with them.
2: Here's what's wrong with it. I totally get what somebody might be thinking, but here's why they're wrong. People who look at it and go, that this is to celebrate it or sensationalize it or to be able to watch it and, you know, drink 6 beers and go, that's not what anybody's talking about or what anybody's advocating. This is a very public display of imagery that makes clear in an unmistakable way, in a unique way that only live streaming can, makes abundantly clear what we do to monsters like Nadal Hassan. It doesn't mean everybody has to like it, doesn't mean everybody has to watch it, but the notion that this is coarse, that this is vulgar, that this is beneath our society, all of that, just know. They don't like it, and they're trying to make it seem like it's something that debases everybody.
1: You know what's beneath our dignity and decency? Ambushing our soldiers at Fort Hood.
2: You are correct, sir.
1: That's beneath us. Spare me. And incidentally, yes, Joe Kent, former Trump supporter, Green Beret. Yeah. I believe his wife was actually killed in battle. I'm pretty sure that's
2: Joe Kent. I remember.
1: Yeah. But he broke with Trump over over Iran. I mean, he ran twice as a pro-Trump Republican for Washington's 3rd Congressional District.
2: That's right.
1: But he lost both general elections to the Marie Glusenkamp Perez. Oh, boy, she's a doozy.
2: That's a lot of syllables.
1: Oh, yeah, she's a lot of syllables. That's a good way to describe her. And he was, Trump appointed him to serve as the director of National Counterterrorism
2: Center. That's right. So when he gets that gig and had been a Trump fan and then turns on him, that is the way to get invited to 53 cocktail parties and get 12 segments on cable news.
1: I know. Well, we're going to have fun with this on the show. I think you and I are on solid ground on this. Now, where in the world is James Tallarico?
2: Oh, no.
1: I've gotten the flu. Look. I've got heart disease. I won't miss 12 days. I'm thinking, do you know one of my kids last night? Now here's my new crisis with my blockage.
2: Yes.
1: Okay. Because we're never going to hear enough about my blockage. By the way, 52% in case you're keeping score at home. I've got 52% of the Widowmaker, which is moderate, not severe, no stent. I'm exercising, dieting, doing all the right things. My kid says, what are you afraid of, Dad? I said, I'm not afraid of dying. I'm afraid of being home. I don't want to be Lindsey Graham. That's what I'm afraid of. I don't want to be home alone watching The Five and flopping around on the floor like a fish. That's what I don't want.
2: Oh, Lord.
1: So my son's, well, that's what I, this is my mind. This is how my mind works. You know me. I go to dark places. My kid says, well, Dad, you know what you need to get? You need to get one of those LifeLock buttons. I said, excuse me?
2: He said, Life Alert.
1: Yeah, LifeLock.
2: That's protect you against
1: Life Alert. You need a Life Alert button so that if you go down.
2: Oh, no.
1: I said, what, you want me to strap a button around like I'm falling and I can't get up?
2: I heard that may be the most famous commercial of all time.
1: Because I told him, I said, well, I've got my, like, listen, chat, my best friend Ziggy over at Muse and ChatGPT, they tell me to wear my Apple Watch all the time. What's that going to do? Tell me I'm having a heart attack?
2: Yeah, mm.
1: I don't think the Apple Watch does that, does it?
2: You're the one who has one, and I never will, so you tell me what the thing is.
1: I have it, but then I'm like you. It keeps buzzing on my wrist all the time.
2: No, but the Life Alert thing, it is something you can have
1: house.
2: But, I mean, by definition, let's say that usually I think the pitch is for people who are elderly, perhaps infirm, have mobility issues. The I've fallen and I can't get up ad was enormously effective because if grandma does fall and can't get up, so she's got to be wearing it kind of like a pendant. It's just right, something
1: I'm
2: you
1: not,
2: have
1: and
2: on
1: I'm not,
2: you.
1: And I'm not 97. I feel like I'm acting like I'm an old, I'm like, oh, I'm going to have my life alert. I don't know. So maybe it's
2: but
1: not
2: you know,
1: a bad
2: the thing
1: idea.
2: Is though, you could actually have the heart attack today and you'd be back in fewer than 13 days.
1: Oh, that's my point. You've had the flu before.
2: Of course.
1: They're claiming it's the flu. This is one heck of a flu. My gosh. He hasn't had an appearance since, I think I saw September, is it 28th?
2: And did Ed Morrissey say that did somebody else say that there's nothing on his calendar moving forward even? And maybe they've held that in abeyance waiting for him. His campaign has said he'll be back in action over the weekend. So, all right. We'll see.
1: Meanwhile,
2: Ted Cruz has him on a milk carton.
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1: That's a wrap for a Friday. Let's do it again Monday. Thanks to the team in New York, Eric and Yasmin and Tony back in Florida, soggy Florida, Tracy, another job well done. 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
7: The cleanup begins. I'm Jamal Osman, Fox News. The Gulf Coast is picking up the pieces after Hurricane Isaias swept through the region over the weekend. Fox's Max Gordon is in Fort Walton Beach, Florida.
8: The pine tree fell into a hair salon. Luckily, no one was hurt here. We had inches of rain that fell in a very short period of time. That combined with

0: American is among the 12 people killed after an attack at an airport in Saudi Arabia. The Houthis, backed by Iran, reportedly launched the attack. Fox's Alex Hogan at the White House.
1: Questions this weekend as to whether or not Washington will respond to the latest attack in Riyadh, Saudi Arabia, by the Iranian-backed Houthis. At least 12 people were killed in that airport attack, including one American. President Trump said he would not strike Iran again ahead of the midterms. Yesterday here at the White House, I asked the president if an attack on a U.S. ally by an Iranian-backed proxy would change that. He said, we'll take a look.
0: The Houthis have warned airlines not to use Saudi Arabian airports. The group has been trying to disrupt shipping through the Red Sea. That's a crucial route for Saudi Arabian oil. 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
0: Pope Leo revealed Sunday that he'll undergo surgery to remove a lesion found on his lungs. Fox's Stephanie Bennett in London.
5: He thanked everyone around the world for their spiritual support and prayers.
6: Dearest, recently during some medical examinations, doctors found a localized nodule in my lung. It was detected at a very early stage and is well contained.
5: This 71-year-old has no previous health problems and is considered physically active, enjoying sports with weekly tennis matches and swimming sessions. The Vatican says the surgery is scheduled for next week with an expected recovery time of roughly a week. The surgery will likely take place at Rome's Gemelli Hospital, where his predecessor, Pope Francis, and popes before him were treated. There's a special apartment there for pontiffs.
0: The Pope is scheduled to visit South America next month. It's the final days in two Senate races. Republicans have hope in Minnesota and Democrats in Texas. Fox's Madeline Rivera reports from Washington.
7: Tafoya shared on Sunday Morning Futures her goal to work across the aisle in Washington.
8: I intend to go to Washington and knock on the other 99 doors of all the other senators and say, let's work together. We've got a lot of problems, one of them being that $40 trillion debt that we simply can't sustain.
7: And in Texas, Democratic Senate nominee James Tallarico is returning to the campaign trail. He was gone for weeks, an absence that his Republican opponent Ken Paxton called a disappearing act. Tallarico's campaign says he was sick with a flu, but he met with voters at the Austin City Limits Music Festival on Friday.
0: Tallarico leads in a recent Fox News poll. He has 51%, the Republican 49. A Florida law enforcer and another driver were killed overnight in a crash on I-95. Officials say Agent Kevin Morris was rushing to an emergency when an oncoming car struck his cruiser just east of Orlando. Both cars were engulfed in flames and both drivers died at the scene. I'm Jim Ausman, and this is Fox News.
9: Nothing has embodied the American spirit like the family farmer. Year after year, they continue to work the land and plant their crops. Through droughts, floods, and uncertain markets, they keep that spirit alive with another crop harvested for the next generation. And for that, we tip our hats to them. Farmers Union Insurance, protecting those that protect America's food source.
10: A little breezy as we head into the night, otherwise mostly clear with a low of 57. South winds at 10 to 20 miles per hour. That wind will turn to the west on Monday and stay at 10 to 20 miles per hour, where we're partly cloudy with a high on either side of 80. Then the slide on Tuesday begins partly cloudy with a high of 70 and a light southeast wind in place. From the Storm Center at Kilauea TV, I'm meteorologist Adam Roy.
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0: 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The recipient of not one, but two prestigious Marconi Awards for his broadcast excellence. The one and only, Bill Cunningham.
1: All right, Billy Cunningham, the great American. What a wonderful Sunday night it's going to be. A lot of fast-breaking news we have to get you up to date on. What's happening with the Tallarico story and more. Plus, we have guest plan coming up. I hope it all turns out to be accurate. That's going to fill in the blanks of some, including Dr. Abdul, and some of his questioning this morning on some of the morning talk shows was really unbelievable. How most of the mainstream media let him slither away from many of his family connections to Al-Qaeda and to the Muslim Brotherhood. And basically, they let him get away with it without follow-up questions, nor would they allow any so-called Republican to even get close to the kind of avoidance of reality that Dr. Abdul, who's not a doctor in Michigan, will say and do about anything. But let's dive in head first into the story about Tallarico finally speaks, and I think he just made things worse. As you know, probably in the minds of the Democrats, they have to turn 4 seats. They got a 53-seat majority if you count Collins and Murkowski more or less as Republicans. Maybe not, but 53 is a number. Means they have to turn 4. And in their minds, that they fashioned 4 seats to turn. Number one was Texas. Believe it or not, there's going to be close to a half a trillion dollars. I said billion dollars. $400 to $500 million will be spent in Texas, close to $1 billion on political ads, etc. That race is hotter than the hinges of hell. That would be a turn. Secondly, in the state of Ohio, of course, where I'm broadcasting from, they've targeted Ohio because they believe that a 50-year-old socialist named Sherrod Brown, who has ubiquitous name ID here, will beat Senator John Husted, who's been in Washington about a year. Of course, he's been in politics, Sherrod Brown, for 50 years, complaining about the way things are, having done nothing in office but support Bernie Sanders. That's number two. Number three, of course, was Maine with Susan Collins. And of course, she ran against the Nazi, and the recent debate involving Susan Collins has her tied in the polls. So that may not work out. And then, then the other state is North Carolina. And sadly, North Carolina appears to have slipped from the grasp. So that's one of the four they need. The other three would be Maine, Ohio, and Texas, assuming you hold the other seats. So in Michigan, which is a Democratic seat, Senator Levin is retiring. It's critical in Michigan to hold that seat, but it's critical in Texas to win the seat for a Democrat, which hasn't happened in about 30 years. And so the president got involved and picked Ken Paxton over John Cornyn. And Paxton would do a better job in the Senate than Cornyn would do. But the Democrats had a tough choice between a radical leftist African-American communist or a left-wing 36-year-old who believes that Jesus Christ is binary and that the Blessed Virgin Mary is a skank. So they picked, who do they pick? James Tallarico. And they hoped and hoped and hoped that this guy would develop into a great candidate, having been in the state Senate in Texas for a while with a little bit of ridiculous comments. They thought they could turn the state. Then a couple days ago, the bombshells began to explode. Seemingly, for about 13 days, in the middle of this hotly contested race, the candidate decided to take time off. Wasn't 5 days or 8 days or 10 days, 13 days in between appearances. And about day 5, 6, or 7, even the local Democratic media in Austin, Dallas, and Houston began to say, wait a minute, something's wrong about this. His staff put out the idea that he had the flu. And the flu can be nasty. Yours truly has had it once or twice. I assume you've had it once or twice. You feel like your body is dying and dead. To have the flu for 13 days for a somewhat healthy 36-year-old, with diabetes, by the way, but nonetheless, relatively healthy, would be a long time off. So rumor started. Where is he? What's he doing? And according to media accounts out of Austin, which is thoroughly a blue Democratic city and a red sea in Texas, reporters stationed themselves outside of his residence around in the suburbs of Austin, Texas, to see what's going on, what's happening. There was no appearance whatsoever of James Tallarico coming or going. And so our story started on Thursday or Friday, about two, three days ago, that Tallarico was seen at something called the Linder Center of Hope in Mason, Ohio. Now, you're listening to a guy who knows the Linders very well, extremely well. In fact, my mother, Mary Ellen Cunningham, worked for the founder of the Linder Center of Hope. I've been connected to the Linder family here in Cincinnati about for the last 50 years. There's not a better family who are more, shall we say, generous with the time and money than the Linders. They're also billionaires. Carl Linder is junior, but he lived to the age of 90. His father was Carl Sr. Carl Jr. owned the Reds for a long period of time. His son, Trey, Carl Linder III, owns an MLS franchise. They own banks and brokerage firms and shopping centers. They're rich. So because many members of their family over the years had developed certain addictions and or mental difficulties, about 20 years ago, the family, the Linder family, bought 50 acres of real estate in a place called Mason, Ohio, which is in Warren County. I've not been in it, but I've been through it, and I've been around it most of my adult life. One of my family members, somewhat extended, had a drug problem. I made some telephone calls and got her into the Linder Center of Hope in Mason, Ohio, which is in Warren County, Ohio, which is the county, one county directly north of Hamilton County, Cincinnati, where I'm broadcasting from. It's a private facility. It's a hands-on care. It's the best mental health or addiction facility in this part of the country. If you're rich and famous, or if you're a schlep with available bed space, you can get into the Linder Center of Hope. And if you don't have money to pay, they can work it out. Many times they charge zero. It's a private facility to help individuals with mental disorders and or drug addiction, alcoholism, etc., inpatient. Normally it's 4 to 8 weeks, could be longer. And so there was speculation the last 2 or 3 days that Tallarico had gone from a small municipal airport outside of Austin, Texas, and had made the trip to a small airport called the Butler County Regional Airport in the county next to Warren County, which is Butler County. It's about a 30-minute drive from the Butler County Regional Airport to the Linder Center of Hope in Mason, Ohio, a trek I'm eminently familiar with. If I had difficulties, many think I do, mental health or otherwise, I would go to the Linder Center of Hope. It's private, privately funded by the Linder family. There's not a better family in the tri-state than the Linders, and of course the Farmers too, and the Joseph family, and the Barrett family, some of the blue bloods of Cincinnati. And the Linder family began with the three boys opening up a convenience store called United Dairy Farmers, UDF. That's how they started, with literally nothing in the 1930s and 40s. And over the years, they have a large extended family. And the Linder Center of Hope is well known in the tri-state area, Ohio, Kentucky, and in Indiana. 3 or 4 years ago, a friend of James Tallarico named Judge Hidalgo, she had some difficulties, and she talked about this freely. And she went to the Linder Center of Hope, a little bit north of Cincinnati, in a great area called Mason. And she got treatment there, and I understand Judge Hidalgo is doing well, and she's a friend of James Tallarico. And there's been work done by Nick Sorter and by Carolyn Wren, who's with Steve Bannon every now and then, and Benny Johnson, who I respect greatly, that they had a private plane on Thursday night, left a small municipal airport outside of Austin, Texas, and flew where? To the Butler County Regional Airport outside of Hamilton, Ohio, 30 minutes from the Linder Center of Hope. I would say the records look to be accurate and true, but anything on the internet you take with a grain of salt. But there's a flight record of a Tallarico-funded airport airplane used for campaign purposes, according to Caroline Wren and Nick Sorter, who left the small municipal airport outside of Austin, Texas, and flew into the Butler County Regional Airport Thursday night, and then left there about 9:25 a.m. on Friday morning, same plane, and flew back to Texas. Now, could that be a coincidence? Yes. How many planes, private planes, fly that route between those two airports every year? I would say none. For those familiar with Butler County Regional Airport, it's very small. It's for small little planes and private jets, and that's about it. It's about 30 miles from CVG, the main airport. And here in the tri-state area, we have three or four of these more or less private airfields, and that's one of them. But it would not handle anything larger than a G7. So according to the internet, looking to my right, there's flight data of a plane that took off outside of Austin that flew into Hamilton, Ohio, which has got to be the only time this year that any plane made that trek. And the claim is made that a telephone call took place between a person and the Linder Center of Hope, which was made on Saturday. That's what's alleged, shall I say, on the internet, and many of the things I've read, that seems to indicate a conversation allegedly took place between a person identified as a relative of James Tirico, and you may go to PJ Media to check this one out. The audio is there, in which a person called to say, you know what, I want to check on James Tallarico. Okay, well, and according to this audio, it appears to be an older woman giving out information that James Tallarico is not currently a patient, but he may have been a patient and just released in the last 24 hours. I would consider it nearly impossible for the Linder Center of Hope to give out information over the telephone to anybody. You know what I'm saying? That would be highly unusual. I can't imagine it occurring. I can't imagine that some woman, because someone called to ask about a guy named James Tallarico and gave some sort of a code, that over the telephone, anybody would give out that kind of information. I profoundly and seriously doubt it. Is it possible that a person on the other line made a mistake? I guess it's possible. But when you deal with the Linder Center of Hope, I don't think it's reasonable to assume the telephone call ever took place. Check out, if you want to, also townhall.com. The caller who is identified as Ryan Amacher gives his name as Tim, said he's Tallarico's cousin, and he's trying to send Tallarico in that hospital a care package. He says he has a code. The staffer says, okay, you have a code. He then gives four digits, which could not have been accurate. Maybe it was. I can't imagine that Tallarico would give to representatives of townhall.com his code if he was there. And I don't know if he was there or not. The staffer says, I do not see that name here, so maybe he's been discharged. And then the caller says, but was he there? The staffer says, he could have been. I'm not at the computer that I can pull it up and look at it. He then spells Tallarico's name, and the staffer says she'll go check it out. Then the staffer allegedly comes back and says, I did not find anyone with the name for the last 4 days that's been discharged, and they're not here in the building. Then she said, well, let's see, what is today? Looks like he was just discharged this evening. Do I believe that telephone call took place? No, because it's a HIPAA violation to give out patient information over the telephone to someone who says, I'm a cousin of a patient. Then, in fact, the HIPAA violation can be criminal and a minimal civil. So I do not believe till I hear from the Linder Center of Hope itself that that call took place. I can't believe it did. And secondly, there's also on the internet, which you believe half of what you see and none of what you hear, that the Linder Center of Hope issued a press release saying that James Tallarico was never a patient here. I find that hard to believe, too. These facilities don't talk to anybody. And so this has given rise to the fact that Tallarico himself has given two different versions of how he was treated for this mysterious flu. He first said he was treated, it got so bad, he went to an urgent care. There'd be a record of that, correct? I've been to urgent care in my life once in Naples, Florida, but they get your name, your address. How do you pay for it? There's a record. And then he said yesterday that he was treated by his own doctor. So there's a wide difference between Tallarico saying I went to urgent care or my own doctor treated me for a flu for 13 days. Doesn't make sense. So at this point, the White House, Stephen Miller, this morning at 10:45 a.m., called for the Tallarico campaign to release the medical records, to give your doctor a release to say, release my medical records, or give to urgent care a release saying, release my medical records to clear up any doubt. Would I be shocked if Tallarico is having mental disorders? No. 25% of Americans do. Would I be shocked if this was all made up? No, I wouldn't be shocked about that either. In fact, it's pretty hard right now to shock the great American, the voice of the common man and woman. It's hard. I'm not shocked about anything anymore. I do know that in Texas, registration to vote ended on October the 4th, and that early voting begins in Texas on October 19th until October 30th, and the election November the 3rd. And so to have the candidate, not a surrogate or a campaign manager, but to have the candidate disappear for 13 days in the middle of a hotly contested race critical to who controls U.S. Senate is a big deal. And somebody in the campaign, and there's been reports online, which I believe hardly none of what I read online and none of what I hear, half of what I see, that staffers have said the guy's half nuts, which might be the case politically. But there's no evidence at this point that Tallarico has had mental difficulties in the past or that, other than internet rumors, he was at this Linder Center of Hope. Now, why would the internet pick a place 10 miles from my broadcast site to indicate he came to this facility as opposed to hundreds all over the country? It might have been Judge Hidalgo when she was treated for 7 weeks for some difficulties that she talks about. She's a circuit court judge in Texas, and they know each other quite well. There's the hook that say Tallarico discreetly could come to Mason, Ohio. And so what do you think? Do you believe some of it, half of it, or none of it? At this point, I do not believe the Linder Center of Hope gave out any information to anyone over the telephone. Period. End of sentence. That's it. I don't believe that happened. Your comments and the importance of that race. Let's continue. 24 minutes after the hour, Bill Cunningham, The Great American, live with you every Sunday night.
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1: Refuting the statement made allegedly by an employee over the phone, is that the same as refuting that Tallarico was there? They're saying nothing over the phone like that took place, and they record everything. So I don't know. There's enough negativity, enough reasons not to vote for James Tallarico other than allegations that he was treated voluntarily into a mental facility 10 miles from where I broadcast from, called the Lender Center of Hope. There's enough of the issues. Now, if the other part is true, I would assume someone's going to chase that down. And if it's true that he's lied repeatedly about this, he's more done than a well-done steak. We continue. Your comments are next. 866-647-7337. 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
5: I'm Ted Lindner. Florida Governor Ron DeSantis has been touring the damage done by Hurricane Isaias as cleanup and recovery continues. During a news conference Sunday afternoon, he said that most of the damage was done by high winds and falling trees.
6: There was massive tree damage, a lot of trees down. That gets into the power lines. Most of the homes that had damage were as a result of trees falling on homes.
5: The storm left two people dead in Florida, two more in Alabama, one in South Carolina. Hundreds of thousands of customers still don't have electricity. Some municipalities have instituted curfews. Gas prices have been coming down despite tensions remaining high in the Strait of Hormuz.
7: I suspect that they may turn out to be small because the wholesale price cuts that retailers pay are slowing down in some areas.
5: This is Trilby Lumberg of the Lumberg Survey, keeping tabs on the gas prices across the country. 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
11: A bit breezy tonight, mostly clear, otherwise with a low of 57. South winds at 10 to 20 miles per hour. We'll keep with the breeze on Monday, but turn it to the west, partly cloudy and a high of 82. But then the slide backward on Tuesday begins, partly cloudy, a light southeast wind with a high of 70. We'll be in the 60s for Wednesday with an isolated shower toward the evening. From the Storm Center at Kello Wayne TV, I'm meteorologist Adam Rudd.
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0: All right, now let's continue to never stop. Let's continue. Elections about 3 weeks away. Many, including yours truly, has already voted. And so it would not be a good form for a hotly contested Senate race for the candidate to leave for 13 days. That is what's fishy as hell, unless he's a very sick man. And if so, I would dispel these internet rumors quickly. And AI, I can't tell the difference between AI and like life. Anyway, in 5 years, according to the experts, we're all going to be dead anyway of AI, but we'll see about that. We'll find out when it happens. I just don't want to think that someone in the middle of a campaign because of the pressure who wants to be a U.S. senator, now that's pressure right there, would actually crack and be treated at some facility, of course, 10 miles from where I broadcast from in Cincinnati, Ohio. Unbelievable. And I mean unbelievable. It's unbelievable. What they should have done when this thing started 4 or 5 days ago, the metastasized the last 24 hours, is put a stake in the heart of the conspiracy rumors and give out irrefutable proof that Tallarico was at home, because here's a sworn statement from my doctor who I saw 3 or 4 times. Here's the number of scripts I received, and this is what I did to help my flu conditions. I've had the flu, and when it happens, normally you simply have to play it out, but you can get certain medications to assist in the rapidity of the recovery. And then if he went to urgent care, he said he went to urgent care. Then he said he only saw his own doctor. There's a difference. So just if he went to urgent care, which is his first statement, release urgent care and let him release the information. I was physically at this point 5 days into it, and I still wasn't recovering. And if it was his private doctor, give a statement, as Stephen Miller of the White House has said, please issue a statement and tell your doctor to release a statement how many times that the doctor personally saw James Tallarico, that he could not have been in the Linder Center of Hope because he was in Austin, Texas, and I was treating him. Do all those things, and it's over with. It makes me think maybe Tallarico and his campaign see an opening here, the old Texas two-step, to put out indications he was gone somehow, but then in about a week pull the rug out from under Ken Paxton, who, by the way, earlier today poo-pooed the idea that Tallarico was getting help for mental disorders. So Paxton's not buying into it, but Stephen Miller of the White House might be. And so why go through this when there's so many other pieces of repertorial evidence that Tallarico should never be in the Senate anyway? Right? He doesn't belong in the Senate. Doesn't belong in the Texas State Senate. Certainly doesn't belong in the United States Senate with his viewpoints. He would caucus quickly with the most radical elements of the Democratic Party in the Senate. And if you got to vote for someone, I vote for someone who's going to caucus with Republicans as opposed to someone caucusing with Democrats. All the Republicans urinate me off quite a bit anyway, because not much is done because the majority leader from South Dakota has no idea what the hell he's doing. And most of the things we wanted to get done have not gotten done. But if Democrats are elected, none of the things we want will get done. And that will usher in a period from which America may not exit if the Democrats take over the presidency, the House, and the Senate, and do what they say they're going to do. Let's continue. I want to get your view on that and so much more. And, you know, the Ronald Reagan said America is only one generation away from losing our freedoms. And you put the radical Islamists together, along with the green environmental people, now you got a serious problem. If you take the progressives and the liberal Democrats, add on top of that the socialist Democrats of America, add on top of that the radical leftists who are part of the green movement, add on top of that radical Islamists like Mamdani and Dr. Abdul and their sympathizers like Tallarico, and Sherrod Brown, and now you got problems. And Troy Jackson in Maine, put them in the mix too. They can do some real mischief, but Trump would veto most of their idiocy. But come a couple years, House and the Senate, the first thing the Democrats will do in the Senate is get rid of the filibuster. It takes 51 votes to do anything. And then you got the House, the Senate, the presidency with President Ocasio-Cortez. And head of the Senate might be still Chuck Schumer in that case, along with Hakeem Jeffries or someone to his left. And now the real problems start with new states, getting rid of parts of the immigration laws relative to the southern border, make sure the prisons, federal prisons, release all the inmates, which is what they're campaigning on. And then away we go. So we got problems. So let's continue to take some calls. 866-647-7337. Coming up later is Rabbi Daniel Schoenbuch to talk about the matters at risk with Mamdani and Dr. Abdul. Also later on is Leland Vittert of News Nation, good friend of Sean Compton, my buddy, and also Sean Hannity. We talk about that later on. So let's go to some calls. And I do not accept the fact that the Linder Center of Hope would give over the telephone in a telephone conversation the status of one of their alleged patients. And it appears the Linder Center of Hope, unless this is AI, issued a statement tonight that James Tallarico was never a patient there. Anyway, so this whole story could collapse by daybreak. If it doesn't collapse, the campaign itself could cause it to go away by issuing irrefutable documents, which they've not done. And each time that Tallarico lies about his medical treatment and care, once by saying it was at the urgent care, another time saying my own doctor was the only doctor I saw, he argues with himself it'd be better if he had a candidate simply to tell the truth. And if the truth is, because I'm diabetic, that this flu was a nasty strain, and I was down for 13 days, incapable of making telephone calls or going online, okay, so be it. And there's enough to argue against Tallarico without using the flight to the Linder Center of Hope, operated by great people doing good things. So let's continue. And 866-647-7337. Danny in Oklahoma, the home of the Sooners, with a great victory over Texas. T is for Texas and T is for Tennessee. Danny, first of all, what about the Red River clash? What are your thoughts on Oklahoma beating Texas?
1: Now, I'll tell you what, that team showed a lot of character. You know, we're proud of them, of course, but that was quite the game. You know, we really went in there, you know, thinking that maybe we could just keep the score close, but it was a surprise, but it's a good feeling, you know, and you start, you know, the season 2-2, and but we're proud of them, and
0: maybe Archie Manning is not as good as his uncles.
1: Yeah, I think you're right. A couple of things to run by you. You know, the first of all, I hope the Republicans, you brought up the filibuster, I hope the Republicans before the midterm elections will show some guts and scrap the filibuster, and let's get some, you know, things done.
0: Won't happen. Senator John Thune has said repeatedly he doesn't have the votes. So he needs 51 votes to get rid of the filibuster. He doesn't, and there's 53 Republicans. He named 5 or 6 Republicans that won't vote to get rid of it. When the Democrats take over, which will happen at some point, they have vowed to get rid of the filibuster with a 51-vote number and pass whatever hell they want. And with a compliant president, we're in trouble.
1: Absolutely. And just look at what's going on in Western Europe with the United Kingdom and especially France. The socialist Democrats are over there riding in the streets against a liberal socialist government. Does anybody over here in our country think, Bill, that if they vote for a Democrat this November, that their ideals are going to be any different during the 4 years of the Biden years? Open borders, and, you know, hyperinflation.
0: Well, we know what happened. This wasn't 20 years. This was 2021 to 2025, 21% inflation, gasoline $5.05 a gallon, open borders. And we know what's going to happen. And so I've not heard a Democrat yet say, other than I hate Donald Trump, what policies do you have to change the cost of gasoline? What policies do you have to get rid of the inflation that your guy created with 21%, and every economist said it takes 1 to 3 years after inflation in 1 year for that ripple to go through the economy. We're still in the middle of the Biden economy. Here we are not even 2 years later. And what Donald Trump is trying to, Donald Trump thus far has had 5% inflation, 21%, that's 26%. So if you've not gotten a 26% pay raise the last 6 years, you're falling behind because of, and 80-90% of that is because of the Democrats, and they proposed the same policies that caused the 21% inflation. You know what I'm saying? And people forget.
1: They want to close more refineries, and while the conservatives were trying to get a lot of those oil refineries back online, that will drive oil prices down.
0: Well, I'm waiting to hear a Democrat to say, you know what, we got great ideas to have the policies, the end of our policies that we predicted, and thus far the media will not cover it as such because their policy was get rid of nuclear power, get rid of oil, gasoline, and coal. Do not have refinery expansion. Get rid of the XL pipeline. Get rid of that damn thing also. And as a consequence, what's going to happen to prices, do you think? It's going to be back up to $5 a gallon. Their policies cause the opposite of what we want, and we know it because it's already happened. And damn it, the media will not report on what they've done. It is ridiculous. You know, Democrats killed 27 refineries when they had a chance to do so. 27. They killed the Keystone XL pipeline. They drained the oil reserves. They banned offshore drilling, and they blamed drilling on most government properties, and they blamed Trump for all that. And the American people are so flummoxed, they can't recognize reality. You know, I'm kind of frustrated, Danny.
1: Yeah, well, understandable. I mean, that's what it takes, you know, to wake people up, you know, is we have to show some outrage. And
0: we have to vote.
1: I'll tell you, Bill, and, you know, the other thing real quick I would say is when it comes to nationalism, the liberals are real big on us being, supporting nationalism.
0: Right.
1: They never complain about, you know, Western countries should, you know, they put a guilt trip on us for believing in nationalism and not globalism, but yet they say nothing about all these communist countries that believe in nationalism. They don't say anything about the organ harvesting that goes on in China.
0: I got a guess on that next Sunday night. This guy wrote a book on the Communist Chinese Party, what they do to the Uyghurs, what they do to women who get pregnant, that have healthy babies, require brutal abortions, and what they do to organ harvesting by killing healthy men and women in prison, harvesting their body and their organs for profit. It's incredible. And of course, one of the main members of the Human Rights Commission by the UN, number one, Iran is the chair, and the China communists are on the committee about human rights.
1: Yeah, I'm glad that the Senate and our Congress they're finally passing some legislation, you know, condemning.
0: I hope.
1: You know those things that go on in these communist countries, especially in China.
0: I hope.
1: And
0: all I have is hope.
1: But,
0: all I have. Danny, I got to run. I have a fear. I may not be with you in 5 or 10 years. But when the Democrats seize complete control, using all their leftist friends, all the Islamists, and the Green Movement individuals, add them all together, and they nuke the filibuster, they control the House, the Senate, the presidency, and then quickly add 4 to 8 justices to the U.S. Supreme Court, which Congress can do. Bill Maher is wrong. Congress can do it. And you're going to have a bunch of radical leftists in charge of the U.S. Supreme Court. That'll declare everything the Congress does is constitutional. House and the Senate will be controlled by AOC and by, Senator Tallarico, and Senator Dr. Abdul will be in charge. Can you imagine the country they would forge if that mentality took over America? What will we look like? I may not be here in 5 or 10 years to see it, but I guarantee you, if that happens, America, as we know it, would cease to exist. Women will be wearing burkas. And I saw a woman this morning at a breakfast place in Cincinnati, Ohio, the first one I've seen, wearing a full-length burka. And she had a little napkin over her nose and mouth, and she picked it up to put in the scrambled eggs. First time I've seen a burka.
1: We'll look like the United Kingdom and France. One other thing. I can understand what Trump, where he's going with Iran not getting a nuke. Can you imagine if Iran got a nuke and used it in the Western world? You know what it would do to our supply chain?
0: Oh, well, the world would end as we know it because Israel would quickly respond. and literally they have 500 nuclear missiles aimed at their enemies. And if they would set off a nuke over Iowa, an EMP, and they have missile technology, we would go back to the dark ages. Now we got problems. And Donald Trump is keeping us from all that because, let's face it, the Democratic Party, every one of them, except John Fetterman, get out of Iran now. Let them have a nuclear weapon. Let them have a nuclear weapon. It may take a month, a year, 2 years, 3 years. Get a nuclear weapon. Use it on Israel. It is a death cult, just like Al-Qaeda is a death cult. The leadership of Iran is a death cult. They're homicidal, suicidal, and genocidal. And they want to get a nuclear weapon to use it, and they would. Imagine the world then. We'd have a little bigger problems. I just filled up my Chevy Blazer about 6 p.m. in Cincinnati. It was $3.49 a gallon. And I'm thinking maybe when the media reports this, give me the price per gallon in the blue states and give me the price per gallon in the red states. And let's see if there's a difference. 50 minutes after the hour, Bill Cunningham, the Great American, with you every Sunday night.
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3: I'm Billy Cunningham. Let's continue now, and we'll continue to follow the kind of the news on James Tallarico, whether he did or did not go to a mental health facility about 10 miles from where I broadcast from in Mason, Ohio, called Linder Center of Hope. The center itself appears to have issued a statement saying he was never a patient. And so if I were you, I'd put that issue to the side until it's confirmed somehow. Let's think about the important matters of Texas turning toward a radical so-called minister who is in the state Senate saying that boys belong in girls' locker rooms and that men believe in women, belong in women's sports. There should not be a southern border, and that Jesus Christ was binary and that the Blessed Virgin Mary is a skank. That's the person I don't think Texas wants to put in the United States Senate. And on top of that, Dr. Abdul, he did the round of the talk shows this morning. Of course, he lied. Part of the Torah is that you are permitted to lie in order to reach some better goal. And certainly Dr. Abdul is lying through his teeth. Whenever he opens his mouth, lies and serpents fly out. So my first guest coming on tonight is Rabbi Daniel Schoenbuch. He's written a column that talks about Dr. Abdul cannot be elected the U.S. senator from the state of Michigan any more than Mamdani should have been elected the mayor of New York City. And Rabbi Schoenbuch says that El Sayed, Dr. Abdul is not a doctor, is way too extreme for Michigan, which is a purple state, more or less. Almost all the state office holders are Democrats, liberal Democrats, and because of the registration of new voters in and around Dearborn, likely that Dr. Abdul is not a doctor is going to begin with a 200,000 vote margin. That means that Mike Rogers has to get about 54% of the rest of the vote in order to win by one vote. That's difficult. So we continue to follow the case of Tallarico, which I accept with a questioning eye. Bill Cunningham, the great American, with you and all great Americans, every Sunday night.
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9: Cleanup and recovery continues. I'm Ted Lindner, Fox News. The storm that killed four people in Florida and Alabama as it roared ashore Friday night, claiming a fifth life on Sunday. Officials in western South Carolina say a tree crashed into a home, killing a 67-year-old man. The storm's remnants have been pouring rain on the Northeast and the Mid-Atlantic throughout the day Sunday.
10: The effects, of course, being felt in the Mid-Atlantic and the Northeast. We've had a confirmed tornado on the ground earlier this morning in the Carolinas, and we still have 50 days left in hurricane season. And by the end of next week, we could see a little bit of tropical trouble once again brewing in the Gulf.
9: Fox Weather's Michael Estimate in Gulf Shores, Alabama.
10: Talking hundreds of trees down, power lines littering the Gulf Coast states. It is going to take days for cleanup crews to restore things back to normal.
9: About 300,000 customers remain without power in the south as of Sunday evening. Hurricane Simon, a powerful Category 4 storm, battering Mexico's Pacific coast, threatening catastrophic

0: 48 hours and does raise questions about if the United States could come to the defense of Saudi Arabia and launch a new round of strikes against this Iranian proxy group.
1: President Trump says he's weighing whether the U.S. will join the Saudis in retaliating against the Houthis. 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
1: Pope Leo reveals during Sunday prayers he'll undergo surgery to remove a nodule found on his lungs.
13: He thanked everyone around the world for their spiritual support and prayers.
14: Dearest, recently during some medical examinations, doctors found a localized nodule in my lung. It was detected at a very early stage and is well contained.
13: This 71-year-old has no previous health problems and is considered physically active, enjoying sports with weekly tennis matches and swimming sessions. The Vatican says the surgery is scheduled for next week with an expected recovery time of roughly a week. The surgery will likely take place at Rome's Gemelli Hospital, where his predecessor, Pope Francis, and popes before him were treated. There's a special apartment there for pontiffs.
1: Fox's Stephanie Bennett learning more about the man accused of ambushing and killing a Philadelphia police officer Saturday.
15: Court records show Eric Lewis was arraigned on a slew of charges, and he's now being held without bail. He had prior arrests for gun, drug, and assault charges between 2013 and 2018, according to court filings that also show he received only probation for these crimes. A local labor union confirming to Fox that Lewis was an employee of the Philadelphia Water Department. Now he faces more than 70 charges in connection with the killing of Officer Shane Sieber, a second officer who was seriously injured, and nine other officers who were fired on.
1: President Trump announcing on Sunday that Russia and Ukraine agree to a ceasefire on attacking each other or his energy infrastructures, but neither country has confirmed the deal. The president also pressuring Ukraine to choose a new leader. Republican Senator Tom Tillis of North Carolina responding to this on NBC's Meet the Press.
16: The president needs to realize that tens of thousands of people have died over this illegal invasion. And I get it that he may be frustrated, but he needs to understand who the good guys are in this disagreement.
1: I'm Ted Lindner. This is Fox News.
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18: A little breezy as we head into the night, otherwise mostly clear with a low of 57. South winds at 10 to 20 miles per hour. That wind will turn to the west on Monday and stay at 10 to 20 miles per hour, where we're partly cloudy with a high on either side of 80. Then the slide on Tuesday begins partly cloudy with a high of 70 and a light southeast wind in place. From the Storm Center at Kelowna TV, I'm meteorologist Adam Rook.
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0: The recipient of not one, but two prestigious Marconi Awards for his broadcast excellence. The one and only, Bill Cunningham.
1: Hi, Billy Cunningham, the great American. Of course, many say this is the most consequential election of our lifetime. AOC has said, among others, that Michigan is going to be the bellwether for the future. And if somehow, if Dr. Abdul, who's not a doctor, El Sayed, can actually win a Senate seat in more or less purple Michigan, that is a great sign for the entire nation to go left towards socialism, inside socialism, on our way to communism, and radical Islamist. And so the biggest race, I think, in the Senate right now is, will Michiganders vote for a radical Islamist over Mike Rogers, who has great experience in government? And if that happens, November the 3rd, election day, and the 4th or the 5th, we find out that Dr. Abdul is the new U.S. Senator from Michigan. What does that mean for the nation? Joining you now is Rabbi Daniel Schoenbuch. He has a rabbiforamerica.com is his website, does TV and radio podcasts, etc. And we're going to discuss now with Rabbi Schoenbuch what is at stake in this election. And Rabbi, welcome again to the Bill Cunningham Show. And I first would ask you, in a generic way, if the people of Michigan, which Donald Trump won twice, can actually vote for someone like Dr. Abdul, what does that mean nationally?
2: I'm going to tell you, America is in tremendous danger, and the danger is in Michigan right now. Abdul Sayed is the most dangerous person, the most dangerous politician in the United States of America. He's being unmasked rapidly in the media. He's a hardcore Islamist. He's a hardcore leftist. He's somebody who associates with Hassan Piker. He hangs out with the Muslim Brotherhood. His father-in-law was the director of CARE, a Muslim Brotherhood-inspired organization in Michigan. These are dangerous people. America is in real danger, and I'm praying, Bill, that both Democrats and Republicans get together and defeat this guy, because he's not good for the United States of America.
1: And the other issue, of course, is he an Egyptian? There's this video that I've seen on several websites a couple of years ago before he was actively involved in politics. Of course, he was the health director in the city of Detroit, and he presided over the killing of 9,000 dogs. As a dog owner, I don't like that. Of course, Islamists do not like dogs. They think they're the work of the devil. So the business of Dr. Abdul in Detroit was to kill dogs. But I saw this website in which he said, I grew up in Egypt. I still spend my summers in Egypt. I'm an Egyptian. I recall the song, Walk Like an Egyptian. Dr. Abdul is talking like an Egyptian. So is he an Egyptian or is he an American?
2: It's much worse. He's definitely a dual citizen. He himself said in 2016, I carry dual citizenship with Egypt. We know he's an Egyptian, but Bill, it gets much worse than that. In 2012, he signed a letter urging the Muslim Brotherhood president, Morsi, in Egypt to purge the media and the police. Remember the uprising, the Arab Spring that Obama blessed. He was a guy who signed on to the Muslim Brotherhood uprising in Egypt. These are dangerous people. These are the people that carried out October 7th in Hamas. These are the people that tried to blow up a synagogue in Michigan in March. The United States is in danger. He's a hardcore Islamist. He's just pretending right now. He's just pretending to be who he's not right now. We know who he is. The information's online. I'm hoping people find out about it sooner than later and vote for Mike Rogers, who's a fantastic candidate to the United States Senate.
1: Didn't I see this this text or the statement of his religious leader, an imam in Detroit, said that, wink, wink, not, he said this, that Dr. Abdul is saying what he's got to say to get elected. But then once elected, we know who he is. Did his own imam say that?
2: Definitely. And according to Sharia law, there's something called taqiyya, which means it's okay to lie to win. Extremely un-American. This person is lying. You cannot be hanging out with and campaigning with Hassan Piker one day and saying the next day, I have nothing to do with this guy. You can't be saying, for example, as he said, that when they try to kill 140 kids in a Michigan synagogue in March, hurt people, and now crawl back to the Jewish community and say, I'm so sorry, I didn't mean that. When you say something, it's not like a small message to his wife. When you say something in public, when after Khomeini was eliminated by the Americans and the Israelis in February, And he says, I can't say that's a good thing because it's going to hurt my constituencies in Dearborn, Michigan. When you make such incredible philosophical statements and political statements, you cannot go back on your word. We have to hold this guy to his history. We have to stop him before it's too late in the United States Senate.
1: Rabbi, I can recall that attack about a year ago in a synagogue in Michigan, and it was stopped because the vehicle driven by the Islamic terrorists got stuck in a hallway. The hallway was particularly wide, but not wide enough. And there was a security guard who sprung into action and killed him. And that could have been a mass casualty event of Israeli children, much like what happened on October the 7th when Hamas attacked October 7, 2023, and gang-raped the women and the girls and killed the babies, including microwaving babies. That's what they did while live-streaming back to Gaza to tell their own mothers and fathers what they were doing. In fact, in one of the live streams, well, one of the murderers on stream, as he was stabbing to death a child, a toddler, said to the mother, "This is the 10th Jew I've killed today," as a compliment to his family. That's the mentality we're dealing with. So when the present candidate for the U.S. Senate in Michigan, when that horrible event happened in the synagogue, he said, hurt people. Is that true?
2: Yeah, he actually said it. We have the recording of it. It's unbelievable. A normal American would say, I appall what happened. I'm against terrorism. This person was evil. He didn't say that, Bill. The guy's running for the United States Senate, one of the most powerful positions in the United States of America, next to the president, wasn't able to condemn basic anti-Semitism, basic terrorism. There were Jews and non-Jews in that synagogue. 140 children were there as well. If they would have taken over that synagogue and blown it up, it would have been like a 9/11 in the Jewish community. But it's nothing different than Hamas did on October 7th in Israel 3 years ago. Nothing different at all. And what's worse than that, people that support Hamas are people like Abdullah Sayyad in the United States of America, and they're gaining power in the United States.
1: Yeah.
2: They're coming to our communities quickly through the democratic socialists. There's been a combination of democratic socialists, far left-wing socialists and communists with Islamists. That's why Sayyad, although he denies it, has been hanging out with the DSA in Michigan for years. They praise him. They praise him on their websites right now, the DSA. Although he's not an official DSA member, he's an associated DSA member. Hassan Piker was a member of the DSA. All these people, according to AOC. And now we got Obama running in. You know why Obama's going to campaign for this guy? Because I think they know he's in trouble. Because there's been many Jews that are saying, I'm no longer voting Democrat. And that's why I got on the media the last few days. The Jewish community has to get up and move over to the Republican Party, the party of common sense, the party of decency, the party that's going to save the United States of America from Islamists. It's time that the Jewish community moves over. And I hear as well in the black communities, they're also upset because the DSA is pushing their black candidates out of the way. The Jews and the black community needs to get together right now to defeat, and they can if they get together, to defeat a guy like Abdullah Sayyad in Michigan.
1: Rabbi Schoenbach, I also would point out that in New York City, which suffered the difficulties, the horror of 9/11, just elected last year, a Muslim Islamist extremist named Mamdani, also living in New York City, is Senate Minority Leader Chuck Schumer. And Chuck Schumer coins himself as a committed Jew, a practicing Hebrew. And Chuck Schumer says that I am the defender of Israel. Now, in a different time, Chuck Schumer is embracing Dr. Abdul. As a rabbi, what do you think about that one?
2: I think it's absolutely horrible. And anybody that supports Abdul Sayyad, the DSA Mamdani, needs to go to see a psychologist right now. It's called cognitive dissonance. You don't see what's happening in the world. You don't see Islamists taking over. Bill, just look at the last few days in France, where tens of thousands of students were rioting, taking over, burning down Paris right now. It's the same thing Hamas did here on October 8th after October 7th, where they started flooding our campuses, building encampments at Harvard and Columbia. It's so clear to all of us right now, these are dangerous people, but unfortunately, they're working together with the American left. They're working together to take over the Democratic Party. They're going to get rid of Schumer. The first person they're going to get rid of is Hakeem Jeffries. They've already warned him, you're next. And the second person they're going to get rid of is this guy Schumer. He's part of the past. It's time to move to the Republican Party. And the Jewish people have to wake up and understand how dangerous these people are, that they're supporting terror right now if they're supporting the Democratic Party and people like Schumer.
1: Rabbi, a few days before the primary, it was thought that a liberal Democratic female who's in the United States Congress presently would actually win that primary over Dr. Abdul. And all of a sudden, Abdul was up like 10 or 15 percentage points over the Democratic opponent, a liberal Democratic female. When the election came out, it was razor thin. And it was razor thin because Democrats in Michigan said, wait a minute, we don't care much for Medicare for all. If you're an auto worker, if you have your own private plan, you don't want to be thrown into the government system, which would bankrupt Medicare and parcel out care not based upon need, but political favoritism. And so I have hope that there's about a 5 to 8% factor that say they're going to vote for Dr. Abdul, but they're not. When I look to my right at realclearpolitics.com, the average poll has Dr. Abdul up 3 percentage points over Mike Rogers. Is that right?
2: Yes, but I mean, yesterday.
1: Is that right?
2: It is, Bill, it's correct. But yesterday, a YouGov poll came out on Real Clear Politics that said he's only up by 1 point. So if Haley Stevens was down by 15, 12 points, and she lost by 1 point, it could be that Mike Rogers is ahead. But this is the most important thing. Do not believe the propaganda of the polls. It's a psych op. They want to make people not vote. Republicans and Democrats and all people of decency, forget about the polls. Go out and vote, because we can still stop a guy like this. We could win by several points if we're lucky to. But don't believe the polls right now. And go out and vote, because it's the most important election for sure in our lifetimes, perhaps ever, to defend the United States of America. Bill, if these guys get into power, the DSA, they've already said publicly on television, they're going to abolish the Senate. They're going to get rid of the Supreme Court. They're going to get rid of the Electoral College. They're going to radically change the United States of America. This is an election about our existence, not about Republicans versus Democrats.
1: Well, you know, Hassan Piker was chosen by Dr. Abdul the last 3 days of the election to campaign with him. Birds of a feather flock together. Hassan Piker has said things such as, not by bullets, but by ballots and babies, we will take over America. There's 250 radical Islamists elected in America today. So they can't defeat us militarily. At no point would Hassan Piker or Dr. Abdul or Mamdani say, okay, we're going to attack America from within. They want to do it by ballots and by babies. What does that mean?
2: Well, that means that you just need a 5% population of Islamists in this country, which they have in Dearborn. It's even larger. We have in New York City right now. But they can't win the Islamists if they don't work together with the socialists. That's why the DSA, the Democratic Socialist America, which is not democratic, it's actually communist, not even socialist, they work together. They target democratic communities where they're voting for their own constituents. And at that point, they take over the party in the primaries. They only need 5% Islamists, a few percent of socialists, only 10% of the population votes during primaries. They found out that magical rhythm that they did in New York City. That's how Mamdani won with 10% of the population during the primaries. They're going to do the same thing in Michigan right now, unless people stand up and vote. Again, it's not a vote about Republicans and Democrats. You might not be a Republican listening to the show. You may not even like Donald Trump. Forget about it. It's not about Donald Trump versus the Democrats. It's about existence of the United States of America. And the Islamists are having more children than Americans. They're working with the socialists in America. They found the magic recipe to take over city by city. Now it's New York City. Next, they want Michigan. And then they want the mayor of LA as well. Within a few years, you're going to DSA, the socialists and the Islamists, take over the entire country. It's happening rapidly. Now's our chance to stop it in Michigan.
1: 2 minutes remaining, Rabbi. I read a website that said there's about 200,000 registered voters in Michigan who are Muslim. Of that 200,000, 95% are going to vote one way or another, either through the mail or in person. That means that Dr. Abdul, who's likely not a doctor, is going to start off plus 190,000 votes. And most of the elections in Michigan, like the last time Rogers ran against Elisa Slotkin, it was a total margin of 20,000 votes that Mike Rogers lost. And so the problem is, if groups vote in block, and the rest of the population in Michigan splits 50-50 or even 55-45. I've seen this one analysis that Mike Rogers has got to get 57% of the remaining vote to overcome the almost 200,000 block voting of Muslims. Is that accurate?
2: Oh, that's 100% true. That's why Donald Trump has been trying to stop the borders, to stop the incoming of illegal aliens in this country. Illegal aliens have been flooding under Joe Biden, maybe millions over the last few years. All they need is to get here and start voting as a bloc. We've seen it in Minnesota with Ilhan Omar. We've seen it, and we've seen the DSA take over Minnesota. I think it might be lost, unfortunately. We're seeing in Dearborn, Michigan, there's a mayor who's an Islamist. All they need to do is keep on populating. Illegal immigrants come in here. They start voting as a bloc. They work with the socialist left that is funded by millionaires and billionaires like Soros. And at that point, they can take over elections of this country. Before you know it, it turns into a Sharia law country. It's not even so far ahead of us. It's just a few years away. And that's why we have to stop it right now, by stopping Abdul al-Sayyad and voting for Mike Rogers.
1: Well, lastly, when you point out, when you have a block vote of 200,000 to start, and Michigan tends to be a little purple, mainly blue, and to have Mike Rogers get 60% of the remaining vote outside the block voting, or Mamdani got 98% of the Muslim vote, along with many Jewish votes in New York City, which is, that's almost like the Stockholm syndrome for the Jews. When you have that block voting, it is very difficult to overcome. So you don't need 51% of the vote. What you need is a block vote of 200,000 in Michigan to begin with. Then Mike Rogers got to get close to 60% of the rest to get to the majority. It's a problem. Remember, not bullets, but by ballots and babies, we will take over America. And I think many, Rabbi, and you and I are saying the same thing, not on our watch. Rabbi Daniel Schoenbach, thank you. And once again, what is your website so the American people can check out your ideas?
2: RabbiForAmerica.com.
1: Very simple. And you're a Jew. My boss is a Jewish carpenter. And our religions have been linked for the last 2,000 years. And together we must hang together so each of us are not hanged separately. And this is the fight of our lifetime in this midterm. And Rabbi, you're a great American and a great Jew. I'm a great practicing Roman Catholic. And thanks for coming on the Bill Cunningham Show. Thank you, Rabbi.
2: Great to be with you.
1: God bless you. Let's continue. Hear his message. His words have meaning. His words have power. Think about what's at stake in this election. How could Mamdani win the mayorship of New York City? He got 99% of the Muslim vote. How will Abdul win Michigan? By getting 99% of the Muslim vote. The rest of the vote split 50-50, and then Dr. Abdul wins. Think about that. Bill Cunningham, the Great American, live with you every Sunday night.
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1: With bullets, because he knows and we know that no foreign power will ever take over the United States. As Abe Lincoln said a while back, that America will fall from within. And at this point, we have serious issues with the candidates, certainly in Ohio, with Amy Acton. I call her Dr. Amy Fauci, running for the governorship, and also with Sherrod Brown. For 50 years, he's complained about the way things are without changing anything. And, of course, Dr. Abdul, who's not a doctor, and James Tallarico, who may have mental disorders. Who knows where we're headed? Let's continue with more. Coming up next is all about data centers all over the country. Bill Cunningham, the Great American, with you and all great Americans every Sunday night.

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2: TSA is, they're going Seinfeld here. 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
5: Fox News, I'm Sue Guzman. The big cleanup is underway in Florida from the damage done from Hurricane Isaias. Florida Governor Ron DeSantis says most of the damage in his state was done by high winds and falling trees, not storm surge.
6: There was massive tree damage, a lot of trees down. That gets into the power lines. Most of the homes that had damage were as a result of trees falling on homes.
5: More than 185,000 customers remain without power from Isaias in Florida. 5 deaths blamed in several states by the storm. Gas prices falling despite tensions remaining high in the Strait of Hormuz. AAA says average is $4.35 a gallon.
7: I suspect that they may turn out to be small because the wholesale price cuts that retailers pay are slowing down in some areas.
5: That is Shelby Lundberg with the Lundberg Survey. 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
8: 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You need to know to use Form 14157 to report suspicious tax preparer activity. And a Sioux Falls tax preparer has been convicted of preparing fraudulent returns. Taxes paid to the federal government, most in history. Sold farmland in 2026, you may be able to spread the tax over 4 years. Tax Talk with Sioux Falls Best, Tim Ness, Tuesday. 9 to 10.
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11: A bit breezy tonight, mostly clear, otherwise with a low of 57. South winds at 10 to 20 miles per hour. We'll keep with the breeze on Monday, but turn it to the west, partly cloudy and a high of 82. But then the slide backward on Tuesday begins, partly cloudy, a light southeast wind with a high of 70. We'll be in the 60s for Wednesday with an isolated shower toward the evening. From the Storm Center at Kello Wayne TV, I'm meteorologist Adam Rudd.
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0: Well, let's continue now. Bill Cunningham, the great American. Of course, data centers are now hot political topics because a political party in their mind has figured out that data centers are like evil. They're wrong. So the Democratic Party, which in the past have supported data centers, there's thousands already in existence all over the country. But for some reason, the polling indicates that the average citizen doesn't like data centers. It's a big issue, especially in Texas and Ohio, which are two of the hotbeds of erection of these data centers. And from my perspective, it is the wave of the future. It's how we supply energy. And in this country, especially in states like Ohio and Texas, what's wrong with billions of dollars of investments when done correctly? If they're done in a wrong way, of course, the locals get all fired up. And if done correctly, it's a great energy producer, and it's also an economic driver of economic activity for thousands of Americans needing work. And data centers, I think, are the future. And if we don't accept data centers generally around the country, what's the alternative? To have less power, less electricity, and to use more, I guess, solar panels and windmills, which doesn't generate sufficient needs. And so the whole issue has been so slimed by the radical left that I think many times we don't recognize the truth of what it can be. For example, in my home state of Ohio right now, there's about 40 data centers under construction. We have presently close to 200 data centers already operating, which has the effect generally of lowering the cost that you pay in your utility bill when done correctly. When done incorrectly, it doesn't make any sense. When done correctly with local input and management agreements and hiring goals and the fact you don't use any of the extra resources of the township or the county to produce that electricity, it's a great win-win-win. Joining you and I now is Harmol Samra. He's the CEO of Host Digital, a data center developer. And Harmol, welcome, I think, for the first time to the Bill Cunningham Show. So explain to the American people, first of all, those who may be listening, that they're against the data center. 70% in Ohio, for example, and in Texas are against data centers, or in Utah. But what are the benefits of a data center that's been so not reported by the mainstream media?
1: I think, well, first of all, thank you, Bill, for having me. I think to start off, right, the benefits of a data center is like we're building the base layer of infrastructure that is needed to support every AI application and every other use case as well, right? Like historically, we've been building data centers to store your cloud needs and things like that. So your Netflix, your Maps, everything had to be powered and routed from somewhere, and all of that data was being stored in a data center. Today, we've extended that use, and for all the AI models, regardless of you go open source, closed source, you need the base infrastructure. Data centers is essentially what we provide is a large box with power and cooling, and companies bring on their chips that plug those GPUs in and use those to basically, you know, train AI models for you to be able to use any other form of compute that you're using in your daily life. I think what's been grossly underreported or misrepresented has been the impacts of these data centers, from electricity to water to noise pollution. On a net-net basis, every time a large load applies to the utility, which is a data center, we have to go and essentially pay our own cost singularly for every infrastructure upgrade that would have to happen. There's a separate tariff that the data centers have to pay that does not raise prices for electricity for the citizens in that community. We have addressed all the water issues, and since they have been addressed, there hasn't really been any reporting around that. We use closed-loop systems for all the new cutting-edge data centers that are going today, where we're not using a ton of water. It's just being recycled and reused once you fill in the tanks. Same goes for noise. It's really just the chillers that sit outside, and there's been buffers that's been created, and these data centers have been put in industrial zones or basically in zones far away from communities, but no one has been really reporting on that. And I really like the point that you touched on, Bill, as well, which is the revenue that these data centers bring in, the jobs these data centers bring in when we go put them in a community, and no one really has been talking about that at all. Like, most of the times, and us as a company, we never take on any exemptions on taxes. When we go put in an asset, these are highly dense, so small on the footprint, small on an impact to the community, but large on the taxes of how much we pay into the community when we go there, and that helps you go fund the schools, the hospitals, and everything else that the county and the city and those legislatures decide that their community needs by bringing a data center in there.
0: Well, now, in Ohio, the data center is a big issue in the race of Senator John Husted against Sherrod Brown. And Sherrod Brown, who, by the way, was 100% for data centers before he was against it, 10 years ago, he was 100% for him because of all the jobs involved. But now the polling indicates that 70% of Ohioans do not want data centers. There's a commercial running, which is stupid. There's a nice old guy, looks like Wilford Brumley, out in front of a data center. And he's saying, nobody asked us whether to put a data center here, but John Husted ran this down our throats. And now they're giving us no benefit at all. This is ridiculous. He's bought and paid for by the data center owners. That would be a guy like you. Number one, John Husted has supported a bill in the United States Senate, which the Democrats voted against. That would do four things. Harmel, are you ready for these four things? Number one, he said the local community must approve it. Number two, it cannot be a net negative on utility costs for the residents of the area. Number three, there must be a community engagement process in which the benefits of the data center are known, such as property taxes that are being paid, such as a special enterprise zone in which the workers pay 1%. Many townships, for example, in Ohio, can't have the ability to raise earnings taxes. So it's called a special enterprise zone, so that therefore the workers there have to pay a little bit toward the schools. And fourthly, there must be a promise that the jobs created are real and not amorphous. They got to be understood. And when I think most Americans, when told, number one, it's miles away from residential areas. Okay, we like that. Number two, there'll be no drag on the water systems. In Ohio, we got something called the Ohio River, which we have more water going past the Ohio than we can ever use, and Lake Erie. So we have all the water we need. So number one, there's got to be an agreement of the locals. Number two, there's got to be a community engagement. Number three, the utility bills in the area must go down. And number four, there must be an agreement on jobs and payment to the schools. Now, the Democrats in the Senate said, we don't want that. The issue is so good politically, we don't want to solve the problem. We want to smear the issue. Can you smell what I'm cooking?
1: No, I fully agree with you, right? Like, all the things that you're proposing are reasonable things and things that are actually already happening. The citizens decide who their council members are. The council members, along with the city planners, then decide what zoning goes where, right? We can't just go and build it anywhere we want. There are zones that are set for heavy industrial, light industrial, for residential. We go, again, to your point, we go build it in an area that the council and the planners have already decided that the citizens have voted in. So there you go. The citizens have been heard in that. And if we need to change zoning and other things around that, let's have a discussion on it. No one is trying to put this next to homes because we don't need to. The other points of electricity and water that we just talked about have also been discussed, and the real impact of the jobs that will be created. The jobs are not, they're not phantom jobs. Once you start a building, like any other business, this is a business that goes there. It needs to be kept up. So you need all the repair and maintenance. You have expansion that happens. It's never really that you go put this once and you're not refreshing it again. And these are high-tech jobs, and you're maintaining your GPUs and other systems that are in this place. So that's a very, very real thing. And we're all of a sudden talking about data centers like this is a thing that came up yesterday. That's not true. We've been building and operating these things for 20 years. There's very real intangible impact that we can show that even when you build, you know, a 10 megawatt data center, which is tiny, tiny data center built, like the way the costs work, that's roughly $100 to $120 million built. Like, we can all do the math what the taxes would be for a building that's $100 million. And 10 megawatts is not going to take more than 5 acres. So it's like, what are we talking about? This is the densest way for us to get the highest ROI for local citizens. And to your point, the issues being raised are almost all addressed or are being addressed today. So why are we making this a political issue is a little bit beyond me. But I understand that it does get voters' attention.
0: Well, Democrats see an opening to hurt Republicans, irrespective of the facts. I would note that Jeff Bezos, Amazon, announced a couple of weeks ago It's going to invest more than $1 billion over the next 5 years in communities where data centers are located. And the funding will address energy affordability, water and energy preservation, a workforce training, and education. For example, you may not know, you're important in the industry, but we have a small county called Pike County. Pike County is 200 miles east of where I am. It's out there somewhere. And may I say, I don't want to offend the folks of Pike County, in the middle of nowhere. And the whole county, geographically as large, has got 12,000 people live in Pike County. And it's a very rural community near West Virginia. They did a deal with a data center provider to build it's a huge data center in the middle of nowhere that will be 5,000 construction jobs over a 7-year period. And on average, these jobs pay $110,000 a year plus benefits. They're going to build their own village for the workers to sleep and live in because, needless to say, Pike County, I think Piketon is the county seat, has 2,000 people. And so they're going to triple the number of people living there. So the data center is going to pay for all the expenses of men and women making six figures to come there and live. And then when it's finally done in 7 years, they've guaranteed that for 1 to 2 years, the residents will pay no utility bills. And going into the future, they promise that your utility bill will be no greater than it was 5 years ago, reduced by inflation. They also are going to train thousands and thousands of workers who will work there after it's built. So Pike County's looking at this. They're rural. They have no business. They have little farming because of the type of dirt they're in. And they're in an impoverished community, and they're welcoming the data center with open arms. They're saying, absolutely. Every kid in the high school is going to be educated, if they want to be, for a six-figure job into the future. And every 5 to 10 years, the data center is going to be upgraded using no local utility, no local water. Can you tell me why somebody would say no to that? You got to be a friggin' Democrat to say no to that. You know what I'm saying? There's a question in there. There's a question in there. Answer the question. Answer the question. There's a question there.
1: No, I understand. Like, the benefits of this are so clear to us that sometimes it does makes me wonder, like, why are we opposed to this?
0: What's the reason? It's fear tactics. It's the guy that owns a livery station, and he's servicing all these horses and mules, and here comes a Model T down the street. He's saying, wait a minute, we can't have cars. We got great horses here and mules. It kind of drives me crazy. And so, you know, you're not involved in politics. You know, I've been doing this a long time, but whatever the issue is, if you can have a political party entwine themselves like a vine around an issue, irrespective of the facts, and gets them elected, the informed electorate is the last defense of democracy, capitalism, and freedom. We have to have informed voters that say, you know what? I'm listening to these stupid commercials of Wilford Brimley types telling me how terrible this data center is. And on the other hand, his costs are going down. Can you answer that? I'll ask you a question. Does the data center necessarily increase utility expenses of the natives?
1: Absolutely not. If anything, it reduces. That's how the law of large numbers and distributed networks work, right? We add more capacity. A utility is going to go add more capacity if a data center is going to use the capacity. We're going to pay for all those infrastructure upgrades, frankly, for adding that capacity. Once you have more electrons available on a grid, that brings the cost of energy down, not up. It's literally how this works.
0: Can you tell me how they can lie with such friendliness then? These political ads are filled with lies and deceptions to trick people into believing a falsehood. And they're successful by doing so because Sherrod Brown, a left-wing socialist in the Bernie Sanders model, it may be elected based upon a lie, which are data centers are evil and that John Husted is the king of data centers because it creates so many jobs, lower utility expenses, lower property taxes for all the other residents because of what they pay. And if he is successful with these lies, the country goes backwards. This is the biggest industry right now in the United States of America, the new industry. Over the next 10 years, we're going to have doubling of electricity. In the next 10 years, because of Netflix, because of devices, iPads, phones, whatever it is, a TV, whatever it is, we need twice the energy we have now in 10 years. Otherwise, we go backwards greatly. Can you tell me where the energy will come over the next 10 years, doubling of our energy, without using nuclear, without using gas lines, without using refineries, without using coal, without using oil and natural gas, without using electricity? Where will all this electricity come from for the modern way of life? Where would it come from?
1: And a better question than that is, why would anyone go produce this electricity if you don't let us use it? No one can go speculatively. You can't ask the utility. You can't ask the ratepayers. Just go build the electricity and we will figure out how to use this. And if we allow a data center to use it, that's not how economics work. They need a customer on the other side. We are the data center customers. And to your point, how is this energy going to come from? We have to add more electrons. We have to build all forms of new energy, exactly what you said, not gas.
0: Yeah.
1: Nuclear. Every form
0: Everything.
1: That we approve as a community, we have to go do it in a responsible manner, definitely. But it's all needed.
0: All it's all of the above. It's I have nothing.
1: Exactly.
0: I have nothing against battery technology. I have nothing against windmills. I have nothing against clean coal. I have nothing
1: exactly.
0: against natural gas. At some point in the future, we might have cold nuclear fusion. That might happen at some point in the future. The data center. Maybe powered by a small modular nuke, which fits on the back of a flatbed truck to bring in the small nuclear facility like on a U.S. submarine and put it there. And then the cost for electricity plummets downward and everyone's costs go down. And so I don't want lies and deceptions to work. And if we elect Democratic politicians that are peddling lies, and then on the other side, American society goes backwards because we don't have the power. Right now, my producer's looking at his phone. He's looking at his iPad. I got my phone to my left. My wife loves Netflix. Every now and then we use Amazon. She's a super prime customer or whatever. We get packages to our front door. How does all this happen? How does this occur? It's because of electricity. It's because of data centers, which have been here for 20 years, and now they're getting improved to the point where there's no local need on the power grid, no local need on water. And now it's got to the point where politically the populace have been told lies so often about data centers, they can't recognize the truth. You know what I'm saying?
1: That's exactly true.
0: Okay.
1: It's just the loudest and the most common narrative doesn't mean that it is the right or the it's truth, right? Like you can keep saying the thing repeatedly, doesn't make it true.
0: Well, if the truth doesn't work, tell a lie and try to sell it. We get the government we deserve, and that's a problem. Harmal Samra, thanks for coming on the Bill Cunningham Show. We'll do it again, and we'll see if voters can figure this out. They're being lied to and taken advantage of, and don't be stupid. All right, Harmal, thanks for coming on the Bill. You're a great American, I think. But God bless you, and God bless America. Thank you very much. Thank you. Let's continue. Can you smell what I'm cooking? Come on. Don't be a Democrat.
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10: Strikes in Saudi Arabia. I'm Sue Guzman, Fox News. And President Trump says he is now weighing joining Saudi Arabia in the fight against Iran-backed Houthi rebels after an American was among a dozen people killed in an airport attack this weekend. Fox's Alex Hogan has the latest from the White House.
11: Questions this weekend as to whether or not Washington will respond to the latest attack in Riyadh, Saudi Arabia by the Iranian-backed Houthis. At least 12 people were killed in that airport attack, including one American. President Trump said he would not strike Iran again ahead of the midterms. Yesterday here at the White House, I asked the president if an attack on a U.S. ally by an Iranian-backed proxy would change that. He said, we'll take a look.
10: And also, President Trump says he is weighing joining that, but the Houthis have warned airlines not to use Saudi Arabian airports. The FAA warning American Airlines to exercise caution with Saudi Arabia's fights because of the Houthi airstrikes. The Gulf Coast is picking up the pieces after Hurricane Isaias swept through the region over the weekend. We have Fox's Max Gordon in Fort Walton Beach, Florida.
12: The pine tree fell into a hair salon. Luckily, no one was hurt here. We had inches of rain that fell in a very short period of time. That, combined with those high winds, meant trees were toppling over all over the place. Now, here in Fort Walton Beach, the cleanup is continuing, and one big focus has been cleaning up the city's cemeteries. I talked to the city manager.
13: Some of the bigger issues is people are going out getting flat tires, and that's stopping FPNL from doing what they got to do, and our first responders from doing what they got to do. So.

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2: Federal judge has ordered President Trump to cancel any remaining TV commercials paid for with taxpayer money to promote his political message. The judge is siding with a coalition that alleged that the ads were an illegal misuse of funds. There's been no comment from the White House. Pope Leo revealing Sunday that he will undergo surgery to remove a lesion found in his lungs.
3: He thanked everyone around the world for their spiritual support and prayers.
4: Dearest, recently during some medical examinations, doctors found a localized nodule in my lung. It was detected at a very early stage and is well contained.
3: This 71-year-old has no previous health problems and is considered physically active, enjoying sports with weekly tennis matches and swimming sessions. The Vatican says the surgery is scheduled for next week with an expected recovery time of roughly a week. The surgery will likely take place at Rome's Gemelli Hospital, where his predecessor, Pope Francis, and popes before him were treated. There's a special apartment there for pontiffs.
2: Fox's Stephanie Bennett reporting. It is the final days in two Senate races. Republicans have hope in Minnesota and Democrats in Texas. So we hear from Fox's Madeline Rivera.
5: DeFoya shared on Sunday Morning Futures her goal to work across the aisle in Washington.
6: I intend to go to Washington and knock on the other 99 doors of all the other senators and say, let's work together. We've got a lot of problems. One of them being that $40 trillion debt that we simply can't sustain.
5: And in Texas, Democratic Senate nominee James Tallarico is returning to the campaign trail. He was gone for weeks, an absence that his Republican opponent Ken Paxton called a disappearing act. Tallarico's campaign says he was sick with a flu, but he met with voters at the Austin City Limits Music Festival on Friday.
2: A Florida law enforcer and another driver were killed in a crash on I-95. Officials say agent Kevin Morris was rushing to an emergency early Sunday when an oncoming car struck his cruiser just east of Orlando. Both of the cars engulfed in flames, both declared dead at the scene. I'm Sue Guzman. This is Fox News.
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8: A little breezy as we head into the night, otherwise mostly clear with a low of 57. South winds at 10 to 20 miles per hour. That wind will turn to the west on Monday and stay at 10 to 20 miles per hour, where we're partly cloudy with a high on either side of 80. Then the slide on Tuesday begins partly cloudy with a high of 70 and a light southeast wind in place. From the Storm Center at Kilauea TV, I'm meteorologist Adam Roy.
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0: 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Now, here's the man who's been recognized as radio's best. The recipient of not one, but two prestigious Marconi Awards for his broadcast excellence. The one and only, Bill Cunningham.
1: Hi, Billy Cunningham, the great American. Of course, the election, American elections are about 3 weeks away. There's more revelations constantly about James Tallarico. And also, Dr. Abdul has now done more radio interviews than he should have. And that's the radical Islamist running for a Senate seat in Michigan. One thing he has to do every day is get up and take a nice, long, hot shower, because he's got to forget about everything he's done in the past, forget about his family connections to Al-Qaeda. I said Al-Qaeda, and to the Muslim Brotherhood, and act as if...

0: If he's simply a nice guy that wants to be in political office, he gets up every day to obscure from your minds exactly what he would do if he got to power. And all the polls, by the way, on realclearpolitics.com have Dr. Abdul, who's not a doctor, winning in Michigan. And most of them have James Tallarico, who may have spent time in getting some mental health treatment, winning in most of the polls in Texas. And even Susan Collins in Maine, according to most of the polls, is a little bit behind. But a man with perspective on radical Islam and what the plan is for the future. And as one great imam said, not by bullets, but by ballots and babies, we will win. So joining you and I now is Guy Nohra, N-O-H-R-A. He's got an incredible book out. What a life he's led. The book is Not on Our Watch, A Young Soldier's Warning to America. And once again, Guy Nohra, welcome to the Bill Cunningham Show. And before we get started to the meat of all this, give the American people a bit of your background.
1: Sure. I was born in 1960 in Beirut, Lebanon. My parents were Christian Lebanese. In 1975, there was a war there, and I fought in it to defend my neighborhood, my church, my people. I mean, that's really was the whole reason. And we can talk about more about the details. I just didn't pick up a rifle and go fight. I actually trained. That was precocious, but I was one of the, back then, you know, I was probably one of the youngest people. My parents immediately realized that that's not sustainable. We're going to lose our boy. So they pretty much whisked me out of there after 4 months. And the war started in April, and mid to late August, they brought me to Alameda, California. Mm. So I went from, AK-47 to high school in the United States. With the,
0: jeez, that must have been boys a shock.
1: No kidding. It was all boys school wearing uniforms to Kathy and Bob making out next to my locker. But that's a different story. So I was fortunate to go to college here, and was fortunate to get an MBA. Was the American dream. I became an American in 83, still one of the my proudest days. My parents came here legally, so I feel very strongly about that piece of the equation. The American dream is starting your own business. And I was fortunate enough to start a venture capital firm in 1986 after working in venture capital for 7 years. Firm did very, very, very well. We invested in medtech and biotech companies, which was a great thing for me to do. And then I decided to give back. And that's when I ran for governor in 22 here in the state of Nevada. And since then, it's just all been for me about public policy, giving back, and just fighting for the American dream so that other people can live the life that I had.
0: You know, Guy, I've seen, of course, I'm aware of the status of the Middle East before radical Islam took over. In fact, Beirut was the Paris of the Middle East. I've seen the videos, the documentaries, and the photos of women and girls and men, but especially women and girls in Egypt and Lebanon, Syria, Jordan, Iran, Iraq, Afghanistan. And they were developing Western values, Western ideas. The women dressed like women without burqas. They could be educated through high school. And then beginning in the late 70s, I guess beginning with Iran in November of 79, all hell broke loose. And now most of those countries, most of the 54 Muslim countries have fallen into an abyss. They have fallen, and they're not coming out anytime soon. The women and girls are beaten. A woman, a young female, cannot have control of her own body. If she's raped, she has to marry the rapist. There's no such a thing as a checking account or driving a car, even dressing normally. In fact, before I came in tonight, I had breakfast at a local little restaurant in Cincinnati, Ohio. For the first time in my life, I saw a full-length burqa in a popular place in Cincinnati to have breakfast. And she ate by lifting up a little veil or a napkin between her nose and her mouth and put it back down. And I said, here we go. You can't believe it's happening. But your book talks about a warning. And what is the warning you want to give to the American people about 3 weeks before the election? And many people are voting right now, including yours truly. What is the warning?
1: I think the number one warning to me that I'm trying to get to people is that there is something out there, which I'm sure you know very well, but it, you know, which is the Red and Green Alliance. And the Red and Green Alliance is obviously socialists, communists, and Islam. And the idea is that they both hate the West equally, and they will bring down the West when they can. So my warning is, if you're voting Democratic Socialist, remember, you're voting for the downfall of this country, because right next to you are the guys that also don't like us, but for different reasons. So to me, that's it. And I don't want to have a civil war in America. That's the biggest thing in the world. We cannot have a civil war. I've been in it. My book will explain just awful, horrific details that I had to go through. And I never wanted to do that, other than I don't want mothers and fathers and sisters and brothers and anybody in this country to go through what I had to go through. So we need to stop this now.
0: Well, the main reason America took off economically the past 50 years, the main reason is that America decided that half the human population living here, a little more than half, the females, should have equal opportunity with men to live out their own dreams. My wife, for example, when she went to law school, she was the first class at the University of Cincinnati Law School that had majority females about 30 years ago. And the reason the economy got so strong is that women and girls fully participated in America at the table of economic opportunity. And most of the Middle East was on that same course until radical Islam took over. Describe the status of women and girls. And for those who don't believe it, for those listening to my voice now, burqas have arrived in Cincinnati, Ohio. Imagine that burqas have arrived in Cincinnati. It's going to come to your community. So explain what happened in most of the Middle East when radical Islam took over to the women, the girls, also the men, and to the economies.
1: Yeah, so I don't generalize, because every place goes through it at their own pace, right? So let's take two extremes. Let's take Afghanistan and Lebanon, which, is probably not a bad example. So Afghanistan had a king. I'm sure you've seen pictures from the 50s and the 60s, very modernized, girls went to school. People smoked on the streets and so on and so forth. There were discos and music and everything. And then they fall, the king fell, and then there was a weird leftist regime for a while. Then they had a war against the Russians. And then, of course, then fundamental Islam took over. And immediately, as we all know, it went downhill for everybody. No more music, no more women. It starts by you have to wear hijab, then you have to wear a niqab, then you have to hide your face and your body, and then and on and on. That's just the women's side. Same thing with the men's side. You can't be clean shaven, because that's going to give people ideas. So you've got to grow an ugly looking beard, and on and on. So that's one side. The other side, which was Lebanon, which is probably closer to what we're seeing in Europe. Lebanon was created in 19, again, Brigitte will tell you, by the way, she's, I consider her like a sister. So it was started in 1926, somewhere around there, and it took their independence in 19, and the population was 60% Christian, 40% Muslim. So the quote you gave about the imam, which was, it's going to be about demographics, was 100% right, because fast forward to 1975, the demography has changed in the other direction. So Muslims have more babies than Christians, and Christians were busy running the economy and making Lebanon the Paris of the Middle East, and so on. And the additional factor here was that the Arab countries decided that let's put all of the PLO people and let's have them fight Israel, quote unquote, from Lebanon. So they allowed them, and they forced the Lebanese to accept them, with 60% of the Lebanese population, Muslims and socialists and communists, siding with the PLO. So then my dad would take us to our village to everybody's from the village if you're Christian, and we'd go through two PLO checkpoints, and they would humiliate us in our own country. That's what started everything. And then there you go, then of course Hezbollah came along. You go into their areas, and it's just what you were describing, and what I was describing about Afghanistan. It's kind of the beginning of this. There's this creeping, now you kind of, the woman's got to hide her body, she's got to hide her face. Lebanon's crazy that way, because the Christian side is the opposite. But let's just imagine how the other side is going, because as soon as they can, they will. impose their rules, their laws, their social mores, etc.
0: And Dr. Abdul and other Islamists have simply said that eventually the goal is Islamic law inside of America. And by doing that, by getting a president, maybe from the red side of things, socialist, communist Democrats, along with green individuals who believe in no coal, no gasoline, no nuclear power plants, no refineries, no pipelines, but put the red and the green together, along with progressives who simply university types who in the faculty lounges smoking a pipe have all the answers. And then once that happens, a House Senate Democrat and President Senate Democrat, you can put anywhere from 5 to 10 new Supreme Court justices by majority vote in the Senate and the House. You can certainly admit to the union 3 to 5 more states that would permanently make it a Democratic majority in both. Talk about Puerto Rico, Haiti, Dominican Republic, maybe Venezuela. And then on top of that, you have wide open southern borders like under Biden, and every person that comes in is quickly legalized because the Congress has made that possible, along with the fact they're registered to vote immediately. And so that means you're going to have immediately 20 to 30 million more balloteers, more voters in America today. And once they get done with 48 years of eliminating the southern border, and almost all the Democrats believe in that, in that case, you're going to have 20 to 40 million on top of the 20 to 40 million all registered to vote. And the Congress, by majority vote, can make them all citizens. And then, Guy Nohra, where are we then?
1: You know, then we've lost the American dream, because the American dream is about working hard, paying your dues, having an opportunity, and not living under a socialist regime. Yep. And that, you know, I don't know if you saw this, but I'm sure you did. Syed said that, America should be open to everybody. Why? Right. Why? My parents stood in line. My parents respected the system. So did every legal immigrant in the United States. Why is it that we should be open just because he said so? And back to your point about earlier on, they tell us. They don't hide what they want to do.
0: No.
1: So let's just, you know, just pick your favorite imam, and I'm saying this in a you know, kind of cynical way, and pick their speech here in America, in Houston, in Dearborn, in
0: New York.
1: You know, New York.
0: L.A.
1: They tell you. They tell you what they want to do. It's not a secret.
0: No. They tell you that their goal is to take over, that the ripest apple on the tree is the United States of America. I think largely France has fallen. Look what's happening there. And Britain and England, Wales, look what's happening there. Germany, look what's happening there. They don't have a constitution to protect themselves. Well, we have a constitution, but those who interpret it would be federal judges, all appointed by AOC and Mamdani. The federal judges would think like they think. And they interpret the Constitution one way. I think Clarence Thomas and Alito interpret it a different way. But once you take the Supreme Court from 9 to 13 or 17, all thinking like a Ketanji Jackson, you have a Supreme Court that won't rule it unconstitutional. And then you have a president, Senate, and the House all controlled by the reds and the greens. And after that point, and the burqa-wearing crowd, we're done. It's over. And you're going to ruin the country by adding 50 to 100 million more refugees and voters, and they're going to make them legal immediately. And that's exactly where we're headed. And you know, Guy Nohra, they're telling us that. They're telling us not by bullets, but by ballots and babies. The average American female has 1.6 children. The average Arab/Muslim female has 4.9 or, say, 5. About 2.5, 3 times. Go 20 years into the future, it's over. And I can't ring the bell any louder, and you can't either with your book, not on our watch. And I like to think I have hope, but at times, if Dr. Abdul gets elected in 3 weeks, if Tallarico can overcome this, if Mamdani, for example, runs for Senate or president, and all the 40 million new voters put him in, we're done. It's over. And the American dream is dead, and we'll survive about 10 to 20 more years, and we're done. Are you as dark about that as I am? Are you hopeful?
1: You know, let me tell you why I'm hopeful. I'm hopeful for the exact reason why I'm here in America. We don't do things this way. We Americans are going to – my book is trying to awaken as many of us as possible to realize that this is the greatest place on earth, and if a minority today wants to destroy it, the large majority of the rest of us have to stop them from doing that. And that's where common sense has to come in. And remember, we have a Second Amendment. When I was on the road, and people would ask me my opinion of guns, and I say, you know what, if the Lebanese Christians didn't have guns, we would have been wiped out and thrown into the Mediterranean Sea. So we still have lots of things. And by the way, I'm going to put on my political hat here. I always tell the guys on the other side, you know, the leftist and progressive, watch what you wish for. Remember when they took away the judges, 60 is needed to take judges, right? And when it was their turn, and then when it was our turn, we passed a whole bunch of judges. So watch what you want. You know, maybe Puerto Rico comes in, but you could end up with, you know,
0: Haiti.
1: Versus the craziness of the left, you could end up with two Republican senators, because Puerto Ricans aren't crazy.
0: No, they're not. You know, but I think Haitians, Dominican Republic, I don't know, Washington, D.C., I guarantee you that's two. That one's gone. Yeah. So, we got to run. Not on Our Watch, written by Guy, which is, last name is Nora, N like a Nancy, O-H-R-A. And you lay it out what's coming. And I didn't think it was possible for America to turn like this. But when you have the
1: Neither
0: communists, the socialists, the liberal Democrats, the progressives, along with radical Islamists who win elections, maybe like Dr. Abdul or like Mamdani did, it's right in front of us now. Well, we got to run once again. Guy, thanks for coming on the Bill Cunningham Show. And the book is available, Not on Our Watch. It's everywhere. And Guy, once again, you're a great American. And may God bless you and God bless America. And thanks for coming on the Bill Cunningham Show. Thank you.
1: God bless you, too.
0: God bless you.
1: Bye.
0: Let's continue. There it is, laid out. Think it's all a bunch of BS? Look at the mayor of New York City. Bill Cunningham, with you every Sunday night.

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11: For a Democratic president like Gavin Newsom, or maybe AOC, and a radical House in the Senate that would take away the human rights that we consider important, especially to women. 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A burqa. It's coming. Ladies, how would you feel wearing burkas as a requirement, not leaving your home? Wise up. Let's continue with more. 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

0: News. I'm Ted Lindner. Florida Governor Ron DeSantis touring the damage done by Hurricane Isaias as cleanup and recovery continues. On a news conference Sunday, he said that most of the damage was done by high winds and falling trees.
1: There was massive tree damage, a lot of trees down. That gets into the power lines. Most of the homes that had damage were as a result of trees falling on homes.
0: The storm left two people dead in the Sunshine State of Florida, two more in Alabama, one in South Carolina. Hundreds of thousands of customers still without power. Some municipalities have instituted curfews, hoping to curb the chance of homes and businesses getting robbed. And the Milwaukee Brewers taking game one of the NLCS over the LA Dodgers in Milwaukee Sunday night, winning 2-1. Game two will be Monday night at 5 p.m. Eastern time on Fox. The ALCS kicks off on Monday.
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5: A bit breezy tonight, mostly clear otherwise with a low of 57. South winds at 10 to 20 miles per hour. We'll keep with the breeze on Monday, but turn it to the west, partly cloudy and a high of 82. But then the slide backward on Tuesday begins, partly cloudy, a light southeast wind with a high of 70. We'll be in the 60s for Wednesday with an isolated shower toward the evening. From the Storm Center at Kelwood Lane TV, I'm meteorologist Adam Rudd.
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0: Hi, Billy Cunningham, the Great American. Of course, the election now is almost 3 weeks away. Many people are voting, including yours truly. I cast my ballot, in a sense, last night with the people's judge, and I sat down at the kitchen table, and we filled out the ballot. She voted with me on about 90% of the issues, which is more than normal, and people are voting all over the country, and the great debates right now are going to be in Maine, Michigan, I guess Texas, although Tallarico can't be located, and, of course, Ohio. And you would think after the performance and the debates with Susan Collins in Maine against Jackson, she's probably in good shape now. Ohio is a wild card between John Husted and Sherrod Brown, back to the future Sherrod Brown. And then Texas, Tallarico, I think he surfaced just barely in that race against Paxton. And another big one was the great debate between the Islamist, the incredible Dr. Abdul, who seemingly is not a doctor, and Mike Rogers. And one of the participants and one of the observers in the great debate in Michigan was Leland Vittert. He was born lucky. And Leland Vittert, welcome again to the Bill Cunningham Show. And first of all, give me your generic impressions of the debate, and I'll let you inform you what I think some of the other cable channels are talking about. Leland Vittert's on News Nation Monday through Friday every week. And first of all, give me your generic impressions, then we'll get into the particulars.
1: Revealing of both men, that Abdul al-Sayed is cocky and has spent the years in the progressive echo chamber where everybody salivated over him and all of his giddy ideas of where socialism and Islamism intersect. And when put on those ideas, both the ideas are exposed, as is he, of being unwilling to engage in good faith discussion about any of the ideas. You know, he loves to say, I want to talk about policy, except he doesn't. He wants you to tell him how great his policies are rather than try and discuss what any of them mean or would cost or how they would be implemented. I think Mike Rogers is like an old prize fighter, a little bit past his prime, clearly overcoached, and clearly out of touch with where voters are right now. His attacks on Abdul seemed fairly mundane, practiced, overworked. He didn't really seem to have any of his own ideas, didn't in any way channel the righteous anger of so many Americans, the ones I was at when I traveled Michigan, who are angry about being left behind and feeling like the rich get richer and everybody else pays more for gas. Right. And he couldn't figure out how to deal with that.
0: One of the questions you asked was about Hassan Piker, who's to the far left. He's kind of the Ku Klux Klan leftist, Hassan Piker, that was chosen by Dr. Abdul to be with him the last day or two before the primary to beat Haley Stevens, who, by the way, I think if Haley Stevens was a nominee of the Democratic Party in Michigan, the race might be over. But nonetheless, you asked about whether or not his association with Hassan Piker and similar to Rogers' association with Trump. Kind of explain that one.
1: Hassan Piker, you call him the Ku Klux Klan of the left. He is an avowed Stalinist and Maoist. He believes that America deserved 9/11. It's hard to sort of think of anyone realistically more evil than he is, except for people who are actual terrorists. But he is a terrorist apologist, sponsor, and more importantly, I think, believes that America is inherently evil and Mao and Stalin and others were inherently great. Now, the fact that he makes millions upon millions of dollars saying these things, you can decide where the irony is in all of that. We've always known it's communism, you know, for thee, not for me, among that group of people. But he spent weeks campaigning for Abdul al-Sayed. Abdul al-Sayed was on his show all the time. Hassan Piker was in Michigan all the time with him. And when asked about Piker, Abdul al-Sayed dismisses him and says, hey, you know, that's a Twitch streamer, which is an online streaming site. Yeah. And no one wants to talk about him. Nobody wants to talk about him, which is interesting because all Abdul al-Sayed wants to do is talk about Mike Rogers' connection for Donald Trump and make Mike Rogers answer for everything about Donald Trump. And I thought it was a fairly simple question. And I said, okay, so if you don't want to answer for Hassan Piker, why does Mike Rogers have to answer for Donald Trump? And it's clear it gets under Abdul's skin. I knew what the answer was going to be. Never ask a question you don't know the answer to in journalism or in law. I knew he was going to say, well, because Donald Trump's president. But the fact that it got under his skin in the way it did, I think shows that the colonoscopy of the last month of a national campaign, which the Senate race is, there's only a couple of national Senate races, right? There's Michigan, there's Texas, Iowa may become one, but it's very difficult to kind of go after a guy in a wheelchair.
0: Ohio.
1: Kansas might. Ohio is sort of. But both Huckstead and Sherrod Brown are very well known. They're both, you know, one was a senator, one is a senator. Mike Rogers never been in the Senate, although he has been in the House for a long time. And Abdul Al-Sayed has run one statewide race and he lost in the primary. The last month of a national race is extraordinarily stressful. And the pressure just gets tighter and tighter and tighter and tighter. And to go through that process is very revealing. And I think last night's debate was the beginning of that reveal.
0: Another big question I thought was, I've been to Israel. You've spent months and years in and around Israel. They're our best friend in the Middle East. They're a participatory democracy. 20% of Israel are Muslims. About 20% of the Knesset in Israel are Muslims. They're a free and open democratic society. There's a big election there coming up in about 2 weeks. But Dr. Abdul Hassan, was asked whether or not who presents a bigger danger to America. Was it Iran or Israel? And what was his answer on that one?
1: Well, he said it now three times. I asked it. He dodged the question, then said it was a dumb question, and then said basically that America deserves any terrorism that is brought upon us. He was asked it again in the debate, and then asked it again in the debate, and every time he failed to answer. The explanation I have for that is he is a true believer. And, you know, that one thing when people tell you they want to kill you, it's a good idea to believe them the first time. Now, I don't think Abdul Al-Sayed wants to kill everybody. He's not a jihadi. But he is a proponent of the Muslim Brotherhood philosophy of Islamic conquest by political means. Now, his version of Islam is socialism first and Islam second. But that is what he is a proponent of. And he reminds me an awful lot of all the Muslim Brotherhood guys that I used to hang out with in Cairo. And I thought, gee, these guys are pretty smart.
0: Yeah.
1: They're extraordinarily dedicated. They are very gifted in their explanations of the world and their ability to kind of completely push aside any kind of facts to deal with, to answer a question. They answer a question, you think to yourself, that sounds really good, and then you realize they didn't really answer the question, or they completely changed the field of play of the question. And they're scary for all of those reasons. I never thought one would run for U.S. Senate.
0: No.
1: And I never thought one would be ahead for U.S. Senate, and that's where we're at right now.
0: Leland Vitter of News Nation. Also, Sharia law. One of the amazing parts of the gymnastics of someone's mind. The females, especially women that are in colleges, universities, that are, you know, from the river to the sea, free Palestine, etc. It appears in the past, Dr. Abdul has supported completely Sharia law, which is the slavery of women being property. You can't drive a car. You can't be educated. You can't choose who you're going to marry. You can be beaten with impunity. Just some of the things that occur. You can be raped. And if you are raped, then you have to marry your rapist. And is it true that Dr. Abdul in the past has embraced Sharia law?
1: You can argue that both ways. And I think that is sort of a cheap attack on him. I think the much better attack is his excuse of terrorism and his worldview that America is inherently a evil force and that America somehow is fundamentally unexceptional and must change at its core. That to me is much more telling. There's some comments he's made about Sharia law where it certainly sounds like he's endorsing Sharia law, and the Muslim Brotherhood certainly does, and he certainly subscribes to those kinds of things. He certainly talked about the Muslim Brotherhood, you know, being in favor of cracking down on journalists. The list goes on. But you know, one of the questions I didn't get to last night is when the Ayatollah was killed in Iran, he was on tape talking to his staff saying, I'm not going to talk about the Ayatollah being killed because a lot of people in our community are sad about it, supporters of the Ayatollah. Mm. And I wanted to ask him, is the reason you didn't put out a statement on October 7th, the day that, you know, 1,200 Jews were slaughtered and babies were put in microwaves, is because a lot of your supporters were happy about October 7th. And that, to me, is a way farther hill, you know, way crazier thing in terms of what standard deviations from the norm than Sharia law. And his excuse of terrorism, to me, is really terrifying.
0: He also made the comment about a year or so ago, there was an Islamic terrorist who wanted to kill 175 children in a Jewish daycare center. And, mm-hmm. and a synagogue, and the only reason it didn't happen is as his truck went through the glass doors, it got stuck. It was a little bit too wide for the hallway, and of course the Islamist, I think, was killed by a security guard. But the goal, of course, was to kill 175 children who were mainly Jewish, and he gave the classic phrase, "Hurt people, hurt people," and so that would justify the murder of children.
1: Well, it's more than that. It's creating a moral equivalency between the terrorists and the victims. The logic goes, well, the terrorist was hurt because his family, as we break this down, was killed in an Israeli airstrike. That was the whole thing in Lebanon. Well, why was his family killed in an Israeli airstrike, the terrorist family? Because they were terrorists themselves. They were members of a Hezbollah rocket team. Okay.
0: Yeah.
1: So you're creating this moral equivalency between the terrorists and innocent children. And that is the really dangerous part of this. And it's not that he said it kind of as a throwaway line. It is a nod to the terrorists of, hey, I got you. I understand why you're doing this. It's okay. And he comes back and he goes, well, you know, no violence is acceptable. I'm sorry.
0: No.
1: There is righteous violence in the world.
0: Defensive.
1: And there is.
0: Yes.
1: And there is violence which is inherently evil in this world. Violence to protect one's way of life and to respond to an existential threat is righteous violence. You know, this would be like saying, well, you know, gee, it almost reminded me sort of the way Al-Sayed and others dealt with October 7th was as if on, you know, Pearl Harbor on December 7th, we started all, you know, every bit of news coverage was about the destruction of Nagasaki.
0: No.
1: Oh, my God. This is so just look at what's happened in Nagasaki since December 7th, 1941.
0: So
1: once you go down that
0: route, it doesn't end. And I'm thinking America then should take responsibility for the Japanese attack on Pearl Harbor, because after all, hurt people hurt people, and the Japanese people were hurt. That's why they attacked Pearl Harbor. That's why we had 9/11. We deserved it. I guess from his perspective, the 18-year-old kid in Minnesota who wanted to murder 60 or 70 shoppers at the Mall of America, he was hurt. He was born in America, Somali, 18 years old. He's buying AK-47s and ammunition, and I guess from Dr. Abdul's perspective, Dubai Air, the co-pilot, take down the plane, kill 175 people, hurt people, hurt people, and that analogy never ends. An eye for an eye and a tooth to a tooth means, from his perspective, we're all blind with one arm. So,
1: well,
0: yeah.
1: I'll put it this way. Islam, you know, the Muslim religion has some wonderful parts to it, and there are parts of the Muslim religion or sects of the Muslim religion that have gone under a reformation process. Islamism, Mohammedism, is inherently a medieval religion. And we can't forget that. It is not the same as practiced in its current form in the Middle East. It is not the same as Christianity or Judaism. It has very different end goals, and it accepts very different means to get to those end goals.
0: Yep. All right, we have about a minute remaining. Leland Vittert, I won't ask you the question, but I like to. Who won the debate? You were there. And who wins the race? About a minute remaining.
1: Who won the debate, respectfully, I don't know. We'll know when we know who won the election. There was no knockout punch. And I always have to say, if you have to ask who won, nobody did. Because it should be obvious if there was a winner or not. Number two, who will win? I don't know. The unwillingness of Mike Rogers, and Michigan's a microcosm for the rest of the Republican Party and the rest of the national political picture, the unwillingness by Republicans to acknowledge the righteous anger of Americans who are paying higher prices at the gas pump, who are paying more for health care if they can find a doctor to treat them, and who sit there and watch the rich get rich and Jeff Bezos write off 100% depreciation of his seventh private jet while they can't afford their car payment. If Republicans do not figure out how to talk to them and give up the shibboleth of we will never raise taxes on anyone, we will never close a tax loophole, they can't give that up, they deserve to get beat.
0: All right, well, it's a horse race. We'll see what happens. I think whoever wins Michigan, if the Republicans win Michigan and Ohio, it's over. They're going to control the Senate. If the Republicans lose Michigan and Ohio, it's over, and the Democrats will control the Senate. No question.
1: That's fair. That's fair.
0: All right, we got to run. And once again, Leland Vittert, News Nation, thanks for being there. And may God bless you and God bless America. Thank you very much. God bless you. Let's continue. He brings up a great point. Somehow, when you make a mental argument about how good things are with the stock market, the average American ignores that completely. And the Republican Party needs to address that person.
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2: Right. Of course, I especially want to thank Rabbi Daniel Schoenbuch to lay out what's going on and how's it going on and what has to happen in order to change the direction of this country. When America falls, as Abe Lincoln said, will not be at the hand of a foreign power, but America will kill itself. And when leaders of the Islamic faith in America says, not by bullets, but by ballots and babies, we will take over America. Take them at their word. They're telling you exactly what's going to happen. It begins with Dr. Abdul and Tallarico and Sherrod Brown. It ends with your wife and your daughter and your aunties rolling around in burkas. That's where it's headed. Bill Cunningham with you every Sunday night.
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8: Cleanup continues. I'm Ted Lindner, Fox News. The storm that killed four people in Florida and Alabama as it roared ashore Friday night claimed a fifth life on Sunday. Officials in western South Carolina say a tree crashed into a home, killing a 67-year-old man. Hurricane Isaias's remnants have been pouring rain in the Northeast and the Mid-Atlantic throughout the day on Sunday.
9: The effects, of course, being felt in the Mid-Atlantic and the Northeast. We've had a confirmed tornado on the ground earlier this morning in the Carolinas, and we still have 50 days left in hurricane season, and by the end of next week, we could see a little bit of tropical trouble once again brewing in the Gulf.
8: Fox Weather's Michael Estimeo's in the Gulf Shores of Alabama also saying,
9: talking hundreds of trees down, power lines littering the Gulf Coast states. It is going to take days for cleanup crews to restore things back to normal.
8: Hundreds of thousands of customers still without power across the South. A Saudi airport passenger terminal struck again one day after a Houthi attack killed 12, including an American. Sunday's attack killed one person and injured 11. Fox's Trey Yingst.
10: A very significant attack targeting the King Khalid International Airport in Riyadh. At least one ballistic missile slammed into Terminal 3 as it was packed with passengers. First responders rushing to the scene in ambulances and helicopters, evacuating many of the hundreds who were injured. This was the second such attack in just 48 hours and does raise questions about if the United States could come to the defense of Saudi Arabia and launch a new round of strikes against this Iranian proxy group.
8: President Trump says he's weighing whether the U.S. will join the Saudis in retaliating against the Houthis. The rebel groups attacked Saudi airports at least five times since Tuesday. And the Milwaukee Brewers take game one of the NLCS over the Los Angeles Dodgers in Milwaukee Sunday night, winning 2-1. Game two will be Monday night at 5 p.m. Eastern time on Fox. 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
7: A little breezy as we head into the night, otherwise mostly clear with a low of 57. South winds at 10 to 20 miles per hour. That wind will turn to the west on Monday and stay at 10 to 20 miles per hour, where we're partly cloudy with a high on either side of 80. Then the slide on Tuesday begins, partly cloudy with a high of 70 and a light southeast wind in place. From the Storm Center at Kilauea TV, I'm meteorologist Adam Roy.
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from the Great Lakes on the other side of Erie. I'm Ryan Recker, your host tonight on Coast to Coast AM. On the show, author and historian Stephen J. Rolls will talk about Dracula and the inspiration behind it. He has a new book out that explores the history of vampires and the inspiration behind Bram Stoker's masterpiece. We spoke to Stephen earlier this year, which was, I think, a good conversation, so I'm looking forward to tonight. On the second half of the show, we'll talk to Michael Sandler on near-death experiences and AWEs. That's automatic writing experience. You put the hand down with your pen, and you see where it goes, which is kind of an interesting thought. A couple things to follow up on from yesterday. So we had two guests on, and the second half was Dr. Bonnie Buckner, and she's a dream work expert. And we posed an experiment to the audience, and we talked about Mall World, which is this idea that people all across the world are dreaming about this mall, and they're having similar ideas, similar thoughts, similar layouts. Could they all be connected, dreaming about the same mall? And we pose an experiment.

0: experiment. We said, okay, listen tonight and fall asleep. And wherever your dream is tonight, if there's a specific location, I wanted you to email me that location. So if you dreamed last night and you can remember that dream, go ahead and email me where that location was. I want to see if we may have had a shared experience. Another follow-up from last night. First half guest was Colin Broen, and we talked about his experiences documenting ghost hunting and paranormal investigations. And there were some strange things happening in my basement last night. That's the first time hosting Coast to Coast I've had any weird experiences live on the air. So I decided to purchase an EMF reader, and I have it now. And I'm going to turn it on because I was experimenting just to see if I would pick up on, you know, anything naturally happening in my office. It's at zero. It starts beeping when I put it towards like electrical plugs. Let me see if you can hear that. Let's see. Can you hear that? Okay, that is the beeping in the background. What I'm going to do is I'm going to keep the EMF reader on during the show today. And if I experience anything during the show, I will let you know. And you'll hear the beeping in the background. Trust me, you'll hear the beeping. And if you know the beeping's going off, something weird's happening on the show. Something special might be happening. So we're going to keep that on as an experiment tonight and see how that goes. Author and historian Stephen J. Rolfs on Dracula and the inspiration behind it. That's our conversation. If you want to reach us during the show or maybe ask a question, Ryan Recker at coasttocoastam.com. That's my email address. I keep it up during the show, and I try to reply during the breaks. Don't go anywhere. This is Coast to Coast AM.
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0: And welcome back to Coast AM. I'm Ryan Recker. If you want to email me, ryanrecker@coasttocoastam.com. Joining us now is a author, historian, paranormal researcher who we had on the show not that long ago. I think it was just March. Stephen J. Rolfs, thank you so much for coming back.
1: Well, thank you for having me, Ryan. I'm glad to be here.
0: The discussion tonight is on Dracula and vampires. And when we think about vampires, do we all think about the same thing? I mean, do we pretty much all understand what a vampire is, or is there more to it?
1: I think we understand what Hollywood presents as a vampire, which is based a great deal on what Bram Stoker made as a vampire, and also some of the earlier writers before him that influenced him. But if you go further back into history, all the way back into ancient times, you find that vampires were more of a ghostly creature. They would often attack sleepers, and they would, steal the life, steal the breath. Lilith, for example, that we read about in the Bible, is a pure vampire.
0: You know, that's interesting. So, okay, there's biblical references to vampires I wasn't really aware of. And you're right, there's a wide range of how we look at it. There's Hollywood, there's Count Chocula, if you want to look at it from the kid's side for the serial selections. But there are a lot of different depictions of Dracula. What do you think is the very first, I guess, reference to a vampire that you can find? Is it that biblical reference?
1: It is even before the Bible was written. The earliest record we have of a vampire is from Sumeria. And it is on a piece of prehistoric pottery, and it depicts a winged female demon attacking a sleeper.
0: So how do you know that's a vampire? Because, you know, when you talk about different creatures depicted, you know, sometimes it's a little bit, you know, there's interpretation to it, so I'm kind of curious about that one. How do you call that one a vampire? Is there anything specific about it that stands out that would give it that sort of depiction or that answer?
1: Going from folklore, you see that these creatures would attack a sleeping person, and usually they would steal their breath. And it was later on that stealing the blood, which, if you go back even further into prehistoric times, the blood was the magic liquid that kept the person alive. And if that person lost too much blood, say, in a hunting accident or in childbirth, then the body might return from the grave seeking more of that magical red liquid, and thus you missed and loved the person who died, but at the same time, you were deathly afraid of them because they would come back and they might steal your blood.
0: Oh, wow. Okay. That is fascinating. So steal the breath, steal the blood. Couple of different examples of that. I can understand how you steal blood. How do you steal a breath? Is that taking someone's life? Is that kind of what the idea is?
1: I just saw this in a movie the other day, and I cannot remember what movie it was, but no, you just go almost like kissing, but then sucking the air out.
0: Oh, I see. Okay. I guess that's a little bit less violent. It's a little less violent than taking someone's blood. Okay, right. So this goes back. I mean, this goes way back, these sort of traditions, and it seems like different cultures have had different depictions of this, it sounds like.
1: Yeah, absolutely. I think the vampire has been known throughout the entire world. And
0: yeah. What's the depiction that we see of a vampire today? Kind of the Dracula thought. When did that start?
1: Well, let me see. You find it in a great deal of Victorian poetry. For example, there is a poem called The Giaour, written by Lord Byron, who was, incidentally, the model for the very first Dracula. And this poem talks at the end of a female vampire coming up out of a tomb and attacking the hero. And Thalaba the Destroyer, I forget who the writer was of that. That has another very similar idea where the actual corpse is rising up. It's no longer just a ghostly, vaporous thing, but it's an actual physical being that is coming to get the victim.
0: Yeah. You know, just based on what you said there, Dracula versus, you said Dracula. So is the right pronunciation Dracula? Because when I hear Dracula, it sounds like someone's trying to do the accent that we know of in the movies.
1: Actually, I asked a good friend of mine who was from Transylvania, how do you pronounce it? And he said, in Transylvania, he's just called Drac.
0: Oh, so like nickname, Drac. Everyone Drac, knows him by that. Yes. That's interesting.
1: And believe me, they know him.
0: Yeah, no kidding. Going from this ghostly figure to a physical one, was it the poem you think maybe changed his depiction in pop culture? Or do you think that there's more to it? Do you think that there could have been sightings? Do you think that people may have had experiences that may have changed?
1: Well, there are quite a few cases, actual cases of vampirism throughout history, including right here in the United States. And yes, these certainly did become reflected in Dracula. But Dracula himself is very different from the actual cases of vampirism. The Dracula you read in Stoker's novel is more of a Mephistopheles character. Not only does he suck blood, but he also plots to invade a foreign country. Mm-hmm. That, of course, being England.
0: Right. So let's talk about so there's the literature and what's written, but the actual cases. What have you found of actual instances where some of these, you know, like stealing of blood started to happen?
1: Well, probably the biggest one for stealing blood was a vampire known as Arnold Paola, who lived in Serbia in the 18th century. And he was a soldier, and he had fought against a vampire, I believe it was in Greece. And he was able to defeat the vampire who had been giving them trouble. But then he became cursed himself. And he left the army. He was on a wagon. And for no reason, the horse suddenly jumped forward. He fell off of the wagon, but everyone thought, oh, he just bumped himself. He can rest for a day or two and he'll be fine. Turns out he became deathly ill. He started losing all of his strength and he died. And shortly after he died, he was seen wandering around the you know, the streets of the village, and he was attacking people, not only drinking blood, but physically getting into fisticuffs with them, like a real brute, an ogre from the past. The army went in and dug up the grave because they wanted to have as much dignity to this procedure as they could. And when they opened the grave, they saw that the body had not decomposed and there was fresh blood all over the coffin. And the gravedigger laughed at him and said, "Oh, you haven't wiped off your mouth since the last time you fed."
0: Okay. So when the way that you're bringing this up, it sounds like certain areas had people that had a thing for blood. So did the idea of a vampire start before that, or was it stories like this that kind of coined the term vampire? And it's fascinating to think that sightings after death might be one of those common things, because the way that Hollywood depicts vampires now, you know, they're always, they come out at nights, they've been alive forever, they, you know, blood is kind of what they do to try to, you know, keep their thing going. When you hear about, you know, life after death, in that sense, they come back after being buried. Is that another common threat for vampires?
1: Yes. Let me run up north a little bit to the Vikings in Iceland. And there was a very famous case that's recorded in the sagas of a vampire named Glam, G-L-A-M. And just like Arnold Payol, he had gotten into a fight and vanquished another creature, probably a vampire, but then he became cursed. He died, and his body became so large that they couldn't move it. They had to pile rocks over it. And soon after that, his body was seen wandering about the village and the farms. He would jump up on roofs and fly from roof to roof. And he killed a number of people, including one young lady who he probably had eyes for when he was alive. And as it turns out, a Viking outlaw named Grettir came because he heard about the trouble. He did battle with Glam, and he found out that if they were fighting inside of a building, then he would have the advantage over the vampire. But Glam was able to move things outside under the moonlight, then Glam would become stronger. So they definitely take their strength from the night, probably from the moon, and they are more active in the winter time.
0: Wow. Okay. What year was this roughly?
1: This was around 1000 AD, about the time that Christianity came to Iceland.
0: So there's different sides of the story. So you have people that live in that area that witnessed this happening. And then you have another side, which is Vikings coming in and trying to combat these things. So it was known that you had to bring in warriors to take down these vampires. That was a known thing probably in the region. Is that what you're saying?
1: Well, Grettir, he came in by himself. He didn't have anyone with him. And he was, like I say, an outlaw, and he was looking for refuge, and he heard about the haunting and the trouble going on, and he went in and offered his services to the man who owned the farm. I believe his name was Thorhof. And wow. Of course, he was very welcome. Yes. You know, yeah, please get rid of this thing.
0: You know, when you hear about these stories, and then they become popularized by people creating stories about them. Were there any depictions in the Americas? Did you find anything closer to, let's say, North America? Really?
1: In Rhode Island.
0: Is that where it starts, in the Americas?
1: As far as I know, I think there was one in Connecticut, but I don't have much about. But in the 1800s, in Exeter, Rhode Island, there was the case of Mercy Brown. There were people in her family who were wasting away, and a number of them had died. Now, a lot of people say that this is a case of pulmonary tuberculosis, which may well be true to a point, except Mercy caught this. She died, and after that, the surviving children were reporting that Mercy was coming to them in the middle of the night and sitting on their chests. And once again, I think you have the case of sucking the breath out here.
0: Yeah. Okay. I want to talk more about that coming up after the break. And I know there's some people listening here that may have some questions. We will take your calls in the next hour. Feel free to email me, RyanRenker@coasttocoastam.com. Joining us here is author, historian, and paranormal researcher, Stephen J. Rolls. And you can find his book, The Bloody Road to Castle Dracula, or Drac. Explore the history of vampires and the inspiration behind Bram Stoker's masterpiece. And these depictions here in Rhode Island, happening before that Bram Stoker book, which came out late 1800s, right around 1900 or so. So I'm curious of how maybe sightings and things changed after that book came out. That's coming up after the break on Coast to Coast AM. Don't go anywhere.

0: We moved into a house that was pretty much turnkey, but we ended up wanting to replace the kitchen faucet. So we went into Handyman and looked at their faucets. I knew I didn't want a cheap one from a big box store. 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We saw how much inventory they had, the nice products that they carried. We're pretty impressed with the store, and we were very happy with the people that we worked with. 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
6: A bit breezy tonight, mostly clear, otherwise with a low of 57. South winds at 10 to 20 miles per hour. We'll keep with the breeze on Monday, but turn it to the west, partly cloudy and a high of 82. But then the slide backward on Tuesday begins, partly cloudy, a light southeast wind with a high of 70. We'll be in the 60s for Wednesday with an isolated shower toward the evening. From the Storm Center at Kelwood Wayne TV, I'm meteorologist Adam Rudd.
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2: And joining us for the first half of the show is author, historian, and paranormal researcher Stephen J. Rolfs in his new book, The Bloody Road to Castle Dracula, or Dracula, I should probably say, explore the history of vampires and the inspiration behind Bram Stoker's masterpiece. And we were discussing some of the history of vampires, kind of how they were documented, not necessarily depicted in movies, because the way that you probably see it in television and film is a lot different than the history behind it. But that kind of changed with the novel that came out a little before 1900. And with it, when we talk about Stoker's Dracula, that brings a whole different angle to the conversation. We just moved to the Americas, starting to get some inspiration behind the character in a way from the early 1800s in Rhode Island. And we'll continue with researcher Stephen J. Rolfs coming up. Just a side note, too, I have this EMF detector that's sitting on my desktop. I haven't seen it go off yet during the course of the show. So luckily, it's still registering zero, and I did test it just to make sure it's still working and everything's good. If you hear some beeping in the background during this interview, it means something strange is happening during the show. That's kind of an experiment we're trying tonight. 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Thank you for the email questions. 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

0: And welcome back to Coast AM. I'm Ryan Recker. If you want to email me, ryanrecker@coasttocoastam.com. And joining us here is author, historian, and paranormal researcher Stephen J. Rolfs. It's interesting to hear that story about Rhode Island. All of these different stories that are happening, are they independent from each other, or is there a chance that one may have been influenced by the other? Because sometimes when you hear about different parts of the world and these different stories come out, they don't know that it's happening in other places. So when you're doing your research, was there any indication that maybe the myth, the lore of vampires were kind of in the psyche of the people and may have influenced the things they were seeing? Or do you believe that these were all independent sightings?
1: Well, now that is definitely a mystery, especially with the Mercy Brown, the Sarah Tillinghast in Rhode Island. Because the people who settled in Rhode Island did not have a real heavy, history of vampirism. As a result of researching this book, I came across a number of cases from where else? Transylvania. Mm-hmm. That were very similar to Mercy Brown, but there was really no connection between Romania and a farm in what is called the Nooseneck, this heavily forested area of Rhode Island. So how they came mm-hmm. up with the same exact thing is quite a mystery.
0: Yeah. So how did things change after the Bram Stoker novel came out in the late 1800s, right around 1900 or so? How did the stories start to begin to shift? Did you notice there was an uptick in maybe sightings or anything like that?
1: There was a sighting of something in England at Highgate Cemetery, which is a very world-famous cemetery, and they thought that they had a vampire running around there, and some people had even witnessed it. They also found a number of dead animals near the walls outside, and they also had a rather colorful character who thought he was Van Helsing, and he would climb over the wall at night looking to put a stake through the heart of the vampire.
0: Interesting. Okay, when it comes to the hunters, and, you know, even that name is familiar because they made, what, movies with Hugh Jackman later with that same moniker. Is that character based off of the same thing, or is it just basically in name only?
1: Well, the Hugh Jackman character, yeah, he was playing Van Helsing, but they completely changed the character of Van Helsing and destroyed the symbolism in the book. And the novel is very rich in symbolism and spirituality.
0: Sure. Going back to the Bram Stoker book, the depictions of a vampire in that book versus what you saw in the research, maybe you can go over that again. What are the differences that you've seen when it's depicted in that novel versus what you've seen historically?
1: Well, like I say, Dracula in the novel is more of a devil. He is intelligent, super intelligent, cunning. He learns a foreign language. He studies his target just like he would, you know, just like a general would before, planning an invasion. But in the same novel, you have three female vampires. Those are much closer to actual cases of vampirism, because they're not learning languages. They're not plotting to invade another country. And all they want to do is feed.
0: When you say feed, are we talking blood? Are we talking breath? What do you mean?
1: I would say in this case, it would be blood, which they describe as kisses. And one of them says, he is young. There are kisses for us all.
0: The depiction that we see, you mentioned this before, with Lord Byron. So when we think of a visual of a vampire, we're thinking about Lord Byron, right? Is that what you're saying?
1: That is ironic, because Lord Byron is the very first person that inspired Dracula. But it is, he inspired his companion, who he fired and hated him, a man named Dr. Polidori. And Polidori wrote a novella stealing information from Byron. Remember, there was this horror writing contest, a ghost story contest with Percy Shelley, Mary Godwin, and Byron started to write a really, really good vampire story, and then just wandered off. He didn't do anything with it. Polidori got a hold of it, and he said, yes, okay, I can do this. And he wrote his novel as a satire of Lord Byron.
0: Interesting.
1: Byron became the very first Dracula, but there were several other people after that who influenced Bram Stoker.
0: Right. Now, going back to some of the different sightings in North America, and you mentioned Rhode Island, is there a certain point where the sightings stop, or do you think there's still documented sightings today of vampires?
1: I am not familiar with anything from the 20th century or the 21st century. Everything seemed to have been in this one area of Rhode Island in the early 1800s. Which, incidentally, if you're an H.P. Lovecraft fan, and I would bet you are, he wrote a story called The Shunned House, where he pretty much retold many of the events with Mercy Brown. And in the notes for Dracula by Bram Stoker, he did mention Mercy Brown in his notes, although he did not really use her to any degree, possibly a bit with the character of Lucy, the bloofer lady.
0: Why do you think that the sightings stop after a certain point? Because it sounds like there's a pretty big history, you know, going back to 1000 AD up until the 1800s even. Why do you think it stops?
1: I don't think it stopped. Oh. I think that it may continue, but be interpreted as something else. People thinking that a dead relative is coming to them at night. And there is the idea of a demonic being sitting on the chest of people in what is called in Newfoundland hagging. And this has even been checked in Hawaii. A doctor put a scale underneath a woman who said that a demonic being was coming to her and sucking her breath every night. And he said, well, if something else is on you, then it's going to register on the scale. And he was sitting up that night and watching it. And all of a sudden, she shows signs of distress. and the numbers on the scale start going up incredibly, like she had something very large crushing down on her.
0: Oh, wow. Okay, so observed. Someone observed something physically happening, but didn't see whatever was causing that. So it kind of going back to what you're mentioning, when we think about vampires, we think about, you know, the cape, and you have the, you know, the canine teeth that are sticking out and, you know, mysteriously turning into a bat at night, things like that. But going back to what you're mentioning, a lot of times it was more depicted as a ghost in the early writings of it. So that's kind of what you're explaining here. It's kind of a ghostly figure.
1: Exactly. Yes. But it can also be, it has properties of being physical as well as just spiritual. For example, the scale going up, that would indicate physical, presence.
0: Right. Vlad the Impaler. That's kind of another name that is thrown out with Dracula. Let's talk about that. Can you kind of describe and explain that?
1: Vlad Sepish. Now, there are those who say that the Stoker's character of Dracula was completely inspired by Vlad the Impaler, and that he studied the history and he used that as his model. That is yes and no. There is a connection between Vlad the Impaler and the literary Dracula, but that is limited pretty much to the name.
0: Okay.
1: You see, before, while the novel was being planned, the original name of Dracula was Count Vampyr.
0: That's an interesting name.
1: And the setting was Styria, which is in Austria. But later on, after Stoker went to Whitby, found out about a crashing, a shipwreck on the shore, and he decided, yes, that's how my vampire is going to get to England. And then he realized Austria doesn't have much of a navy. It's landlocked. So he started researching other areas. And in a book titled An Account of the Principalities of Wallachia and Moldavia, he found a footnote. And in the footnote was Dracula. Vlad the Impaler. And it didn't say anything about impaling or his other cruel actions. It just had his name. But that's all that Stoker needed. And that's how it became Dracula.
0: Oh, interesting. Well, finding that, going back to this region and some of the history behind it, you said you had a friend out there. So what we know about it here in the folklore there, is it a lot more popular there? If you were to go to Transylvania or some of these different areas, does everyone have a story to share with it?
1: They have souvenirs to sell. For example,
0: it's a good tourist trip.
1: There is Castle Bran, which is in Wallachia, right next to the Transylvania border. And they, of course, try to tell you, yes, this was Dracula's castle, which they say he may have visited, may have even been imprisoned there, but there's no real connection. But believe me, they know how to sell souvenirs and tell stories and such to get some tourist money.
0: Sure. You'll have to explain the beefsteak room. What is that?
1: Ah, yes. Bram Stoker was the acting manager of the actor Sir Henry Irving. After the performances, any notable guests such as Aaron Burr or Arthur Conan Doyle, who were in attendance, they'd be invited backstage to this room where they would have brandy, cigars, a big thick steak, and they would talk. Now, some of the people that were guests back there were members of the Order of the Golden Dawn, especially a woman, Pamela Coleman. And she was the lady who made the images for the Rider-Waite tarot. That's pretty much a standard tarot deck today. And that is why there is so much tarot symbolism in the novel of Dracula.
0: Interesting. Order of the Golden Dawn is an interesting thought. I don't think I've heard of that. Was that a secret society?
1: It was semi-secret. Everyone knew about it. It was formed by a man named Mathers. And there were a number of famous people that got involved with it. Of course, Waite, who helped with the tarot that's named after him, and a very, very good writer, Arthur Machen.
0: Okay.
1: He wrote The Great God Pan. Very good.
0: Yeah. All right, well, we barely even got into some of the classic films, the depictions in pop culture. But are you ready to take some calls coming up in the next hour?
1: It's what I live for.
0: I already have some email questions from people asking, do the depictions of vampires similar or related to a succubus or an incubus? How are they different? So I'm getting some email questions, which are good. Ryan Recker at coasttocoastam.com is how you do that. If you want to call in and talk vampires, if you want to talk Dracula or maybe the new book by our historian, author, and paranormal researcher, Stephen J. Rolfs. It's The Bloody Road to the Castle Dracula, Explore the History of Vampires and the Inspiration Behind Bram Stoker's Masterpiece. Feel free to give us a call now. We'll start lining those up. I enjoy the email questions, too, but I prefer the phone calls. It's always better to have you ask your question directly, because that way you can give a follow-up question, too. We'll start taking those coming up next on Coast to Coast AM.

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9: Struck again. I'm Sue Guzman, Fox News. A day after a missile hit a terminal killing 12 people, including an American, at the King Khalid International Airport in Riyadh, comes word another projectile has struck a passenger terminal. Saudi authorities say there were injuries in this latest attack. President Trump reportedly considering joining Saudi Arabia in its fight against the Houthis, as we hear from Fox's Alex Hogan.
10: Questions this weekend as to whether or not Washington will respond to the latest attack in Riyadh, Saudi Arabia, by the Iranian-backed Houthis. At least 12 people were killed in that airport attack, including one American. President Trump said he would not strike Iran again ahead of the midterms. Yesterday here at the White House, I asked the president if an attack on a U.S. ally by an Iranian-backed proxy would change that. He said, we'll take a look.
9: The FAA has warned American Airlines to exercise caution with Saudi Arabian flights because of the Houthi airstrikes. The Gulf Coast picking up the pieces after Hurricane Isaias swept through the region over the weekend. Fox's Max Gordon is in Fort Walton Beach, Florida.
11: The pine tree fell into a hair salon. Luckily, no one was hurt here. We had inches of rain that fell in a very short period of time. That combined with those high winds meant trees were toppling over all over the place. Now here in Fort Walton Beach, the cleanup is continuing, and one big focus has been cleaning up the city's cemeteries. I talked to the city manager.
12: Some of the bigger issues is people are going out getting flat tires, and that's stopping FPNL from doing what they got to do and our first responders from doing what they got to do. So please just stay home. We're working as fast as we can.
11: Across the southeast, hundreds of thousands of people still without power.
9: At least four people have died because of the hurricane. Meantime, Hurricane Simon is now pounding Mexico's Pacific coast near Puerto Vallarta. 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
4: A little breezy as we head into the night, otherwise mostly clear with a low of 57. South winds at 10 to 20 miles per hour. That wind will turn to the west on Monday and stay at 10 to 20 miles per hour, where we're partly cloudy with a high on either side of 80. Then the slide on Tuesday begins partly cloudy with a high of 70 and a light southeast wind in place. From the Storm Center at Kilauea TV, I'm meteorologist Adam Rook.
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1: Well, we've been talking about vampires and kind of the history behind Dracula and where it is today.

0: We didn't talk a lot about some of the modern depictions of it. We've talked, historically speaking, where maybe some of the inspiration came from and some of the true life experiences that were documented. That's always fascinating. If you have a question about it, feel free to give us a call. Author, historian, and paranormal researcher Stephen J. Rolfs is with us for the next hour to take your comments or questions. I have a lot of emails, too, but I prefer the phone calls. I like it when you get to ask directly. Ryan Recker at coasttocoastam.com is where you will find that. I do have the EMF reader up in my office. After yesterday, there were some strange things happening on the show. I thought I'm going to pick up one of these readers and see if anything comes up. My reader has an E field and an H field detector on it simultaneously, so you can kind of see if one or the other is peaking. On the H field, I had a couple of blips pop up and then disappear very quickly, so really nothing on this yet. But if you hear beeping in the background at some point, you'll hear it. I mean, you'll hear if my meter's going off. There could be something strange going on. And based on the depiction of vampires more ghostly in nature, maybe talking about them with historian Stephen J. Rolfs will draw some in and the meter will pick it up and you'll hear it beeping during the interview, possibly. Feel free to give us a call now and we'll start getting those ready to go. Coming up after the break on Coast to Coast AM.
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0: And welcome back to Coast AM. I'm Ryan Recker. 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Our guest is author, historian, and paranormal researcher Stephen J. Rolfs. Are you ready to take some calls about vampires, Stephen?
1: Absolutely.
0: All right. How about we start east of the Rockies, and Douglas is in Lincoln, Nebraska. Douglas, you're on Coast to Coast AM. Go ahead.
2: All right. Thank you. I recently saw the 2024 Nosferatu remake, and I thought it was visually stunning, just as all of Robert Eggers' movies are. But I was just curious if you saw it and what you thought about it. Thanks.
1: I saw that movie twice in the theater and probably two times my computer. And incidentally, Robert Eggers is having a werewolf movie come out at Christmas. And I told my friend, can we go get in line right now, or should we wait for the movie to be released? I'm definitely going to see that puppy.
0: Okay, well, let's talk about the depictions, the modern depictions of vampires and Dracula. What do you think is the most realistic when it comes to keeping it historically accurate?
1: Well, if you want the closest to the description given in the novel, believe it or not, it's not from any of the major films. It is from John Carradine, who portrayed this in two movies, House of Frankenstein and House of Dracula. But Carradine was dead on to the description that Stoker gave of Dracula.
0: Oh, interesting. What made his depiction different than the other depictions in pop culture and movies that makes it stand out to be historically accurate? What did you like about it?
1: Well, it is the mustache, no beard. I mean, you look at someone like Bela Lugosi, who is the ultimate Dracula, but there was no mustache there. And right on down the line, Gary Oldman, who played him in Bram Stoker's Dracula, he went through a number of different forms throughout the movie. None of them really matched what Stoker said. Now, I guess Carradine has that one
0: piece of history, himself in that sense. All right, let's go to the first time caller line. And Sean, and it is in Las Vegas, Nevada. Sean, you're on Coast to Coast AM. Go ahead.
3: Hi, I'm just was calling to see if you've ever seen the series Penny Dreadful. It was out of Showtime.
1: Yes, I saw that. That was that on Netflix, or is that Showtime?
3: I believe it's Showtime.
0: It's one of the streamers.
3: I think it went to Netflix.
1: Yeah.
0: Okay.
1: Yes, I did watch it. I'm sorry it's gone. They had a good series going there.
0: What's the connection to the vampires? I've never seen that one. And yeah, go ahead, Sean. You had a question.
3: Well, it was a mixture of everything: vampires, Dorian Gray, who was an immortal, and I thought it was a very good series, and they did not, I'm surprised they didn't continue it.
0: Okay. Your thoughts, Stephen? So, different depictions of different creatures and things?
1: It is ironic that you mentioned Dorian Gray, which was the creation of Oscar Wilde. Bram Stoker married a young lady named Florence Balcombe, but he was in a like a rivalry with another young man who wanted to marry her, and that other young man was Oscar Wilde.
0: Oh, how about that? All right. Let's take another call. And west of the Rockies, Anna is in Washington State. Anna, you're on Coast to Coast AM. Go ahead.
4: Okay, thank you, Ryan. I don't know how long my phone will keep a charge. It's an old landline, so I'll make it quick. But in my opinion, Jesus, the one they say in the Bible, who probably wasn't the real one, said, "Eat of my flesh and drink of my blood, or you have no life in you." So he could have started all this sacrificing and blood drinking. Also, Lilith split. She wasn't a vampire. She left because she didn't want to be controlled by an all-male deity that was a dictator and a controller, a patriarchal, hating women type.
0: Okay. Stephen, your thoughts?
1: I think we're talking about a different breed of cat here.
0: Well, the depictions of the Bible, it's interesting because you mentioned that. But, you know, going back to communion with Jesus, that's a whole different thing than the literal. But let's look at the other thing. When we started the interview, you mentioned there was a reference in the Bible that stood out to you where it may have depicted vampires. What was that verse again?
1: Well, the first one, well, actually, there are two that discuss Lilith, who is a definite vampire. That is in the book of Isaiah. One of them, one of the references is in the 34th chapter. Mm-hmm. Now, there is also a reference in the book of Proverbs. I don't have the chapter and verse, but it's towards the very end of the book. And it talks about a creature known as the horse leech. And I believe the passage goes, "The horse leech hath two daughters who cry out, give, give." And they're talking about a vampire here, the parasite.
0: Hmm. Okay. Let's go east of the Rockies, and Josh is in New Hampshire. Josh, you're on Coast to Coast AM. Go ahead.
5: All right. Great show. And listen, Bela Lugosi, to me, is Dracula. And I will tell people, Abbott and Costello Meet Frankenstein is a classic movie. Bela Lugosi's in it playing Dracula. And the thing about vampires and everything, I think it's more folklore. I think it comes out of movies. It comes out of Transylvania. And it's just a fascinating subject. People like it. They like to get spoofed. They love that scary stuff. And I just like to just say one thing about Columbus Day. You know, this guy is mayor of New York, mayor of Namikami. He's from Uganda. He should explain what went on in Uganda with Idi Amin. Idi Amin was the galloping gourmet of cannibals. And he's talking about Christopher Columbus. Columbus discovered America. The Americas, the Western Hemisphere. The three men most responsible.
0: Well, you forget about Columbus Day being this Monday, which is, I mean, technically we're on the West Coast. We're about to turn Monday, federal holiday. Thank you very much for your call. I appreciate that. Going back to what he mentioned there before, the folklore behind it, I find it interesting, the historical depictions before the Bram Stoker novel. You have a lot of documented moments, and I think you said Samaria. You even had some going back, I mean, what was it, a 1000 AD? So there's a lot of interesting connections to the depictions of vampires. Is it possible that, I don't know, what do you think the most modern reference point would be to a vampire? Is there anything that we can look at in the last, let's say, 50 years that you would say categorizes itself as a vampire sighting?
1: Well, there is this thing known as a psychic vampire. Mm-hmm. And that's when a living person can actually drain the energy of another person, in fact, drain it to the point of their death. And it is my understanding that a lot of people who work in retirement homes, working with very old people, will soon learn that there's this one person there who doesn't really seem to age, always has a lot of strength and vigor, and other people are afraid of him.
0: Mm. So that brings me to an email question. This is from, let's see, Atoma, possibly. It says, I believe there are similar aspects, succubus and incubus and other entities that have similar abilities that feed and harvest energy and life force. Would you say those examples are categories of vampires, or are those separate entities?
1: I would think that they are pretty much the same creature as far as we can know. Of course, we're on this side of the veil, but the similarities are such that I would think that these are all different varieties of the same kind of denizen of the other world.
0: Okay. Let's go to the first-time caller line, and Alan is in Auburn, California. Alan, you're on Coast to Coast AM. Go ahead.
6: Hello there. I have a question for the guest. I'm a big fan of a movie that came out a year or two ago called a movie called Last Voyage of the Demeter. Have you seen that? Yes.
1: That's a movie that was in pre-production for like 5 years, and I read about it on the internet, and I couldn't wait to see it. Because that's one of the best parts of the movie Nosferatu, the part on the ship. And I found the movie very disappointing, though.
6: Oh, really? Oh, I'm so sorry to hear that. The creature was more beast than human in that movie, but I found the characters on the ship, the crew, to be sympathetic. And that's one of the downfalls, I think, of a lot of horror movies. You don't really care that much about the characters, but I really felt a great tragic loss as they one by one, were victimized.
1: Well, the creature was beastly. It was more demonic, like something out of a Dore woodcut, but they didn't move it. They didn't change it at all. And I had to think back to Murnau's classic, what I think is the greatest Dracula movie ever made, especially when Nosferatu rises up as straight as a board, like a rigor mortis corpse in his coffin. There was none of that. It was a decent movie, but it could have been so much better.
0: Okay. Well, thank you for the call. Let me read an email here. Does your guest know anything about the old hag, a Caribbean variant of the vampire concept?
1: The Caribbean, I'm thinking immediately of the Lougarou. Not the loup-garou from France, which is a werewolf, but the loup-garou takes the form of a bird of prey, and acts as a vampire there.
0: See, in this one, so the email says, and maybe I'm pronouncing it wrong, I think you put a pronouncer in there, H-I-G-U-E. And they say sheds skin at night and travels as a ball of flame. So kind of a different depiction there, which I guess brings another question about transformation. When did that start? And the idea that, let's say, turn into a vampire, turn into a ball of flame, something like that, turn into an animal. When did those depictions start, and is there an origin to that you can tell?
1: It started in 1897 with our good friend Bram Stoker.
0: That was it, first reference point.
1: Vampire literature before that and the actual cases, there's no mention of turning into a bat or into a wolf or so on. That's his creation there completely.
0: Okay. One person, Bruce from Toledo, said, how accurate is Rice's Vampire Chronicle books?
1: Carrying on the creature that was created by Stoker, putting in a different setting, but same breed of cat there, yeah. Mm-hmm.
0: I see. Okay. You know, there's a lot of different depictions out there, and... you know, there's like vampire hunters. There was the Abraham Lincoln vampire hunter. There was the one Nicolas Cage was a vampire. So there's all kinds of different plays off the idea of being a vampire. Do you have any favorites that aren't, let's say, historically accurate, but they're still fun to you? Do you have any ones like that?
1: Well, of course, the greatest vampire hunters are actually in Dracula.
0: Yeah. Well, I want to get some more calls if you have any questions for our guest, author, historian, and paranormal researcher, Stephen J. Rolfe. Feel free to give us a call. And his book, The Bloody Road to Castle Dracula, explore the history of vampires and the inspiration behind Bram Stoker's masterpiece. We would like to get some more of those in. I'm going through some of the emails here, and we got a lot of great emails still to get to, but I prefer you call in. This is Coast to Coast AM. Email address, Ryan Recker at coasttocoastam.com. Don't go anywhere.

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6: A bit breezy tonight, mostly clear, otherwise with a low of 57. South winds at 10 to 20 miles per hour. We'll keep with the breeze on Monday, but turn it to the west, partly cloudy and a high of 82. But then the slide backward on Tuesday begins, partly cloudy, a light southeast wind with a high of 70. We'll be in the 60s for Wednesday with an isolated shower toward the evening. From the Storm Center at Kellow Wayne TV, I'm meteorologist Adam Roy.
3: 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It all adds up to a lot of Kellow. 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
1: And our guest here is author, historian, and paranormal researcher Stephen J. Rolfs, discussing the origins of Dracula and early vampire references. If you have a question for him, or maybe you want to talk about some of those early references, feel free to give us a call. Or maybe some modern movies if you want to discuss the depiction of vampires in movies and get his take on that. You can do that too. We have some emails coming in. One person emailed me and said, your meter sounds interesting. So after yesterday's show, I bought an EMF reader to have just to keep on during the show to see if anything registers. And I haven't really received any good meter readings yet. They've all been, the H field readings have all been pretty minor. But a person emailed me and said their mom passed away on a couch recliner in 2011. He downloaded a meter for the iPhone, waved the iPhone over the spot she passed, and immediately it registered activity. Did not register activity anywhere else, including personal items or her bed. Nothing. So they said, as for the cigarette smoke you smelled yesterday, oh, I feel that was Art Bell making his presence and approval known. Wouldn't that be a nice thought to think that every once in a while Art gives a visit that way? If you have a comment or question, give it a call now. We'll talk vampires with author, historian, and paranormal researcher Stephen J. Rolfs. By the way, the YouTube channel is up and running and going strong. I would love to see that continue to grow because there is a lot of great videos on there. 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All right, we'll continue on with our guest, Stephen Rolfs, next. We'll take some of your calls. Call in now. We have some open lines in the wild card line, I believe, on Coast to Coast AM. Don't go anywhere.
2: All right, let's start here because this one sounds almost unbelievable. Carnivora is actually a pure extract made from the Venus flytrap plant. Yes, that Venus flytrap. I'm joined by the president of Carnivora, Deborah Lau. So how does a plant like that end up in a supplement?
3: Good question. It goes back to research in Europe in the 1970s. Dr. Keller discovered that compounds in the Venus flytrap could interact with abnormal cells and support immune function.
2: So this isn't folklore. 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
2: A carnivorous plant helping the human body, only on Coast to Coast.
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0: And welcome back to Coast AM. I'm your host, Ryan Recker. 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I try to reply to those during the break. RyanRecker@coasttocoastam.com. And I will mention that sometimes people will email me asking about the music we play, the bumper music. 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If you go to the bottom of the page, you'll see bumper music. You click the button and it shows everything that was played for the night. So if you ever heard a song and you think, oh, what was that? That's an easy way for you to find out. I don't know if many people know that, but it's right there. Joining us here is author, historian, and paranormal researcher Stephen J. Rolfs. Are you ready to take some more calls from listeners, talk some vampires?
1: Let's do it.
0: All right. Let's go west of the Rockies. And Rex is in Southern California. Rex, you're on Coast to Coast AM. Go ahead.
2: Hi, Ryan. You know, I've watched so many horror movies, and I prefer watching a movie about vampires because one depiction of the vampire comes from Anne Rice, and in the most poignant one was an interview with the vampire, and I actually read the first book when it came out, and I thought it was awesome. But now, do you think there are any similarities between a vampire and a zombie?
0: Okay.
1: Zombie, at least the original zombie from Haitian hoodoo, that is a mindless creature that does not feed. It's not a parasite. It is literally a slave of the Hungan, the person who controls it. A vampire, of course, is a parasite. It moves freely. It's not under anyone's control except for its own appetite, which it has to steal the life from living people. So I'd say they're pretty different there.
0: You know, I guess going off of what Rex mentioned there, when we think about modern vampires in movies, there's a certain amount of sophistication to it. As in, okay, there's some, almost like they're wealthy and, you know, they kind of have this aura to them of sophistication. If I, as a host of Coast to Coast AM, sat down and actually had a chance to interview a real life vampire, do you think that I would be fed on, or do you think they would be, do you think I would actually be able to hold some conversation with them without the threat of them, you know, showing their appetite towards me?
1: One, they would show the appetite, and two, I bet that EMF meter would go crazy.
0: You think so too? Okay. Yes. You know, I'm holding the meter right now and nothing's happening, but you know, who knows? I would think that it would be fun, but maybe I would schedule that as a phone interview and not an in-person.
1: Yes.
0: All right, let's go east of the Rockies, and Robert is in New York. You're on Coast to Coast AM, Robert. Go ahead.
3: Good morning, gentlemen. This is a fascinating conversation.
1: Thank you.
3: Two comments. First, about Mercy Brown. I happen to know a couple of local folk singers from Rhode Island who actually told me that they know a song that apparently is an oral tradition about her. I'm curious if you've encountered that particular aspect. Number two, do you think that Stoker was influenced in any way by the real-life shenanigans, and I use that term loosely, of the Hungarian Countess Elizabeth Báthory? Now, according to history, she never drank the blood, but she, according to history, lured dozens, maybe hundreds of people to her castle because she wanted to live forever, and she believed in bathing in milk mixed with blood. Do you think Stoker might have been influenced by that character?
1: I have not seen any connection between Báthory and Stoker. But there is a connection with Mercy Brown, like I mentioned earlier, because she does pop up in his notes. But he took copious notes, and she might be in there someplace.
0: Okay, very good. Thank you very much for the call. Let's go back to the wild card line, and Michael is in Denver, Colorado. Michael, you're on Coast to Coast AM. Go ahead.
4: Hi, Steve. I'm really enjoying this show. My question would be, it sounds like Stephen he's first of all, he knows everything about vampires, and it sounds like he's seen just about every movie. So my question was, could he recommend a movie to me and the audience that kind of flew under the radar that a lot of people wouldn't know, but he just thought it was fantastic?
1: You're spoiling me with the perfect question. There is one horror movie that I watch only on Halloween night, and that is the 1931 Carl Dreyer masterpiece, Vampyr. And if you've never seen it, you've really got to see that. It's incredible.
0: Okay. You know, it's funny because someone emailed me about that very movie, Vampyr. That's the same movie?
1: That's it.
0: They wanted to know your thoughts on that depiction. Okay, very good. Thank you for the call, Michael. A couple of other things that we saw here in the email. Jeff emailed in and said, the ghost story session, Mary Goodwin Shelley writing Frankenstein, the movie Gothic, is a fictionalized telling. And that thing about someone sitting on someone's chest and sucking the victim's breath is referred to old hag syndrome. Is that right?
1: Yes. Yes. So that, okay. The old hag is from Newfoundland, but it's become kind of international now as a description of what happens in a incubus or succubus attack. Yes.
0: Okay. Another email that came in was, no one mentions it script-wise, but it's one of the best. They say The Son of Dracula. Do you like that one? Is that Lon Chaney Jr.?
1: That was Lon Chaney. I love that movie. it's one of the Universal Horror Factory releases, but Chaney put a completely different presentation on the character, and he was actually a precursor of Christopher Lee, who showed the same elements of the Dracula character of being brutal and animalistic.
0: Oh, interesting. Okay. Another email that let's go back to the phone calls. Maybe I'll save some of these emails. And first-time caller line, Frank is in California. Frank, you're on Coast to Coast AM. Go ahead.
5: Hello, good evening, everybody.
0: Frank,
5: I wanted to ask if you all have seen the movie Queen of the Dam, and what do you think about the storyline?
1: You got me on that one. I remember I started to watch it, and I think I fell asleep.
0: Oh, no. Okay, that's not a good sign. All right. Yeah. Well, Frank, anything stand out of that movie you wanted to bring up? Maybe there was a plot point or a depiction that stood out?
5: You know, the main characters, the plot of the story, and talking about Lilith stood out to me. The earlier conversation that we had about her was interesting, and I just wanted to know if you could share a little bit more about her, about Lilith.
1: Oh, Lilith? Lilith was the first wife of Adam, but they were created together. They were equal, and she would not submit to him, trying to keep everything family friendly. And she flew away, which was kind of interesting. Three angels went to her and they tried to talk her to return to Adam. And she refused, so she was turned into a demoness, and 100 of her children would die every day. So in revenge, she went about the world sucking the breath out of newborn infants, also of young men as they sleep.
0: Okay. Let's go to the wild card line. And Michelle is in California. You're on Coast to Coast AM. Go ahead.
6: Hi. Thanks for taking my call. So I'm interested in adding Lost Boys for the vampire. Like that was like chilling, and it wasn't even like all gory and everything. It was just the premise. Did you ever see that, the Lost Boys from the 80s?
1: Yes. That shows the fact that vampire films almost always reflect the time in which they are created. In The Lost Boys, you find what is essentially symbolism of drug addiction.
0: Okay. I want to go to this one email. Count Chocula. Now, I think that's pretty funny. Would you look at things like that as fun or insulting?
1: Insulting.
0: Insulting.
1: I've had a love affair with Dracula ever since I was 9 years old. And my first copy of the novel literally fell apart in my hands from being read and reread. So, yeah,
0: right.
1: He's not a cartoon character.
0: Right. And, you know, they do it with all the different, like the Frankenberry. So there's a couple of them they only bring out this time of year. It's a special edition serials. Let's go east of the Rockies. And RJ is in North Carolina. RJ, you're on Coast to Coast AM. Go ahead.
7: Good morning, gentlemen. I have a couple of two questions, actually. I remember in Connecticut, in Griswold, Connecticut, my father used to bring me to a couple of graves that were kind of off the beaten path. It actually said vampire. And those were right near the border with Exeter, Rhode Island. And I was wondering if he'd done any research about Abernathy, the Irish vampire.
1: Yeah, it's not Abernathy, it's Abiel, if we're talking about the same thing. I do talk about that in my previous book, Beware the Banshee's Cry. Yes, the Irish vampire called the Derrick Dhu, and that was definitely one of them.
0: Okay, very good. Looking at a couple of the emails that are coming in, one person said, there's communities in New Orleans and Atlanta where vampirism is practiced among consenting adults. So what do you think about maybe people mimicking this sort of thing as a club?
1: The wheel is turning, but the hamster is dead.
0: Okay, so it's a weird type of thing. Sometimes you hear about these stories online and you wonder, is it really something that happens, or are they pulling your leg to see if they can get the news to cover it, you know, as a joke? I wonder sometimes if that happens. But
1: I've heard of that, of people drinking each other's blood consensually. It's a sexual thing, and it's a little bit on the dangerous side, you know, as far as disease and such.
0: Sure. And Carol, who emailed this, said George Norrie recently interviewed an author who lived among them. About 5,000 people, they say, self-identify as vampires. So does drinking blood make you a vampire, or is it just one of those weird practices that maybe they shouldn't call themselves that?
1: Well, they're mimicking the literary vampire, and it's not going to make you a vampire, no.
0: Right. What do you think of, another email came in, Christopher Lee. What do you think of his work?
1: He was a very interesting version of Dracula, just like the Lon Chaney version. He was very animalistic and brutal, and very, you would almost say, psychopathic, uncaring about anything other than himself.
0: Yeah. Well, that's interesting. I want people to make sure you know that they can find your book in the new one, The Bloody Road to Castle Dracula. Where can people find it?
1: Anywhere where books are, Amazon, Barnes & Noble, the Llewellyn website, you can order from there. Pretty much everywhere.
0: And you're on Facebook, other places people can find you if they do a quick search.
1: I am on Facebook.
0: Another great place to share Dracula movies as they come up, because there's a lot of them out there, and it looks like you're always looking for a new one. If you haven't seen one already, I'd be surprised. Thank you for the last couple of hours. I've really enjoyed it, Stephen.
1: Well, thank you for having me. I had a great time.
0: Sharing your studies and get to learn a lot. The book, The Bloody Road to Castle Dracula. Look up author Stephen J. Rolse. I'm Ryan Recker. Feel free to email us, ryanrecker@coasttocoastam.com. 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

0: another missile attack. I'm Ted Lindner, Fox News. That missile attack in an airport in the Saudi Arabian capital of Riyadh Sunday comes less than 24 hours after a strike on Saturday left 13 people dead, including an American, and more than 300 others injured. Fox's Trey Yinks.
1: 12 people are dead and more than 300 wounded after the Iran-backed Houthis in Yemen launched a missile attack against the Saudi airport this weekend. A very significant attack targeting the King Khalid International Airport in Riyadh. At least one ballistic missile slammed into Terminal 3 as it was packed with passengers. First responders rushing to the scene in ambulances and helicopters, evacuating many of the hundreds who were injured. This was the second such attack in just 48 hours and does raise questions about if the United States could come to the defense of Saudi Arabia and launch a new round of strikes against this Iranian proxy group.
0: President Trump says the U.S. is mulling over whether or not to get involved in the fight between Saudi Arabia and the Houthi rebels. The storm that killed four people in Florida and Alabama as it roared ashore Friday night claimed a fifth life Sunday. Officials in western South Carolina say a tree crashed into a home, killing a 67-year-old man. The storm's remnants have been pouring rain on the Northeast and the Mid-Atlantic. Did that on Sunday. The remains of the storm, Isaias.
2: The effects, of course, being felt in the Mid-Atlantic and the Northeast. We've had a confirmed tornado on the ground earlier this morning in the Carolinas, and we still have 50 days left in hurricane season, and by the end of next week, we could see a little bit of tropical trouble once again brewing in the Gulf.
0: Fox Weather's Michael Estime in Gulf Shores, Alabama. And the Milwaukee Brewers taking game one of the NLCS over the LA Dodgers in Milwaukee Sunday night, winning 2-1. Game two will be Monday.
3: 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And a Sioux Falls tax preparer has been convicted of preparing fraudulent returns. Taxes paid to the federal government, most in history. 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Tax Talk with Sioux Falls Best, Tim Ness, tomorrow, 9 to 10.
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4: A bit breezy tonight, mostly clear otherwise, with a low of 57. South winds at 10 to 20 miles per hour. We'll keep with the breeze on Monday, but turn it to the west, partly cloudy and a high of 82. But then the slide backward on Tuesday begins, partly cloudy, a light southeast wind with a high of 70. We'll be in the 60s for Wednesday with an isolated shower toward the evening. From the Storm Center at Kelo Wayne TV, I'm meteorologist Adam Roy.
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1: Oh, there's a lot going on in the world. Forgot that it's Columbus Day. We have that holiday here in the United States. I saw something online, and it kind of took me by surprise when I first saw it. I didn't realize there's George Norrie trading cards that were just released from Topps. They have a special set called Mars Attacks Christmas, and all kinds of pop culture icons are included in the set, including George Norrie. And people are posting photographs of the autographed George Norrie cards from Topps. It is so cool to see that. I stopped collecting cards a long time ago, but something like this would make me go out and buy it to see if I can get a George Norrie Topps card. It's, again, the Mars Attacks Christmas.

0: Christmas set that I think is just newly released because people are just posting photos of it. All kinds of different references. I saw someone else had a Jeff Goldblum autograph they posted up. There's all kinds of interesting people that are sprinkled into that set. Another thing I wanted to mention was this weekend was my high school 25-year reunion, and I skipped it because I think after the first reunion, the 5-year reunion, what's the point of going to high school reunions? I don't enjoy them. I didn't enjoy the 5-year. And, you know, it was kind of fun to say hi to a bunch of people, but at the same time, you know, you're kind of put at a table and you're like, oh, okay, I'll small talk with people I never really talked with to begin with. And then you end up leaving and you never talk to them again. And then, you know, next thing you know, it's a 10-year and a 20. Now it's a 25. If you go to your high school reunions and enjoy them, I think the only reason you would enjoy them is because you're forced to, because you're organizing them. That's all I've noticed so far. Otherwise, maybe some people enjoy it, but I missed it. Maybe I should have went this year so I can brag about being on Coast to Coast and then maybe push it. Hey, listen to me on Coast to Coast this weekend. Our guest for the next couple of hours is a best-selling author and 2-time near-death experience survivor. Michael Sandler is going to join us, and when it happens to you twice, it really puts a different perspective in your life. He also has a new book called The Automatic Writing Experience. So it's turning your journaling into channeling. I'm curious about that process, too. We'll have a nice interview with Michael Sandler, and then we'll open up the phone lines in the second half of the interviews. If you want to email me, ryanrecker@coasttocoastam.com is how you do that. 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Don't go anywhere.
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0: 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Joining us this hour is a best-selling author, and his latest book is The Automatic Writing Experience, How to Turn Your Journaling into Channeling to Get Unstuck, Find Direction. And he's also a two-time near-death experience survivor. Michael Sandler, thank you for joining us tonight on Coast to Coast AM.
1: Thank you so much for having me here, Ryan.
0: Does it get any better? Because when you say two-time near-death experience survivor, you almost die one time. The second time, was it easier?
1: No, and it's not something you really want to glorify because it means you screwed something really, really badly up.
0: Oh, sure. No, I know what you mean. I've never experienced it myself, but they say, you know, after you experience something, the hit's not as hard the second time. But I would think something like a near-death experience, it probably hits harder a second time.
1: The second time, and we may go into detail later, was excruciating and horrifically beautiful, if you can call it that, at the same time. So I wouldn't wish it on anyone. It was profound and life-changing, but easier the second time. I certainly never thought of that concept.
0: Right. Take your word for it. Read it in the book and learn from it, as opposed to experiencing it yourself. What happened the first time when you had a near-death experience?
1: So the first time, I'd been training for a world record skate. I was sponsored by Rollerblade and was training for a 4,000-mile, 40-day skate across the country to help students and adults with learning disabilities and attention deficit disorder. And I'd had a skating session, a training session on a Sunday morning outside Boulder, Colorado, and had stopped in Boulder Creek to kind of put my feet in the water. There's probably like steam coming up off of them. And there pray and meditate before heading home. Am I going to be safe on this journey? Am I going to be okay? And I remember thinking about an audiobook I'd just been listening to, Dr. Wayne Dyer's book, Inspiration, talking about how everything in life happens for a reason. He shared a story of a butterfly landing on him and spending time with him. Didn't think much of it. Got out of the creek, laced up my skates, and pushed off and said, you know, go slow, Michael. It's a Sunday. There'll be tourists coming out soon. And I rounded the first bend on this Boulder Creek bike path. And as I started this short little downhill, I'm guessing it was a tourist visiting Boulder, Colorado, stepped out on the bike path right in front of me, teaching his baby or toddler how to walk. And I had a great sponsor in Smart Wheels at the time, but there was no time to react. It was either throw myself up and backwards and try to not hit the baby or hit the baby. And nobody hits a baby. And as I'm going through the air, kind of in a move that would make, it was a Lindsay flop, make an Olympic high jumper proud. I'm thinking to myself, am I going to? And then I just crack, hit the ground. Bones exploded on impact. I went into a state of complete and total peace. It was, to me, it was momentary and infinite, because the me that hit the deck and the me that came back were, you know, I remember, like you, I didn't go to my high school reunion, but I remember my high school. and I still have all my memories from the past, but it's a different me. And there was such a complete and total peace, a complete and total understanding. And it was like I was wrapped in safety and goodness, and nothing about the world. It's not that it didn't make sense. Nothing about the world or how I understood it before was how I understood it now.
0: And okay, so all of this stuff, was it happening, let's say, while you're on the ground on this bike path, or is this happening in a completely different realm? Like, where are you experiencing this?
1: I'm experiencing this in the, time's a weird way to put it, because as far as I know, there was both no time and infinite time. There was a time where all of this information came to me, all of this understanding came to me, all of this peace and bliss and love and joy and connection, and I don't really have all the words for it, came to me. And yet, then I opened my eyes and I hadn't lost consciousness as far as I know. And I'm looking at baby. I'm looking at dad. I have biggest grin you've ever seen in your life. And it's as if The best understanding I can come up with is that a huge amount of time passed in that instant when Bowens exploded before I opened my eyes. And yet here on Earth, no time had passed.
0: Your concept of time in a moment like that, was it in real time, meaning, you know, your life flashes before your eyes, or was it just the sensation that a lot of time passed?
1: I'm going quiet because I'm trying to feel into it.
0: Yeah.
1: It is the best way that I can think of it is some people get the full pyrotechnics. And I got more pyrotechnics the second, but some people get the full tunnel, the full council of elders, the full life replay, all of that. And that wasn't the gift that I was given. What I was given is the Japanese term for it is satori, an instant moment of awakening or instant moment of awareness. And for anybody out there, that does not mean that I'm enlightened. My wife's by my side. She will tell you nothing could be further from the truth. However, in that moment, time stopped still. Mm-hmm. Everything was put in. Was it a millisecond? Was it a lifetime? The understandings from that time, I'm still unpacking to this day. The connections from this time, everything. Ooh, that's a good way to put it. How long is the Big Bang?
0: Yeah. Well, what about this memory that you have of it? When you think back on it, do you think you have a full memory, or do you think things may have happened that you've forgotten in the moment?
1: Everything happened that I forgot in the moment. In fact, before this interview, I was going into meditation and I was trying to understand, because I knew these questions would come up, just how much happened that I'm not aware of on a conscious level. And it's actually challenged me, Ryan, you didn't realize it, but you challenged me here today that I'm going to go into my automatic writing and I'm going to really dive into it. I know that there was some sort of a life review. I know that there was a discussion of what I'm here for. I know that there was a discussion of what I hadn't done yet. And there was a bigger picture discussion of, you're off track. And and that's a theme of both of my near-death experiences. And then a third accident after my second near-death experience that wasn't an NDE that broke all the bones in front, behind, and above my heart, kind of cracked my heart wide open, is these can be cosmic steering with a 2x4. And they wanted to explain what that was before I came back.
0: When you say they, so this is more than just an inner monologue. Who do you believe they are that were discussing these things?
1: We can call it, you know, if I was to put a label on things, since I wrote the book Automatic Writing Experience, and that's communicating with your angels and guides, I would call them angels. And there's a specific energy behind that. That's my best guess. In fact, once we get to near-death experience number two, it's the angels specifically that say, we took you out.
0: Okay.
1: Thank you. So that would be my best understanding. Was this winged beings? I have no idea about that. Were they here for my best interest? Absolutely. Did they save my life and break my life? Yes, completely. Do I give thanks to them for it each and every day?
0: Well, you mentioned one thing there, that it seems like you were given some revelation about your life in the path that you were on, and you had a second near-death experience later, and I think you mentioned that you were receiving the same information, that you may not still be on the same path. So after your first near-death experience, did you try to change your path, and do you believe there was a reason why it was unsuccessful, that you would get another correction later?
1: So I did change my path quite a bit. I had been, I mean, I was on a good path. I was helping people, but there was a big, egoic component to it. I must slay the dragon to help others. I must, in a sense, sacrifice or hurt myself. This very Western concept of you must redeem yourself, in order to help others. It was, the best way to put it is ego taking the back door. Here I am in this moment of peace and love and understanding and oneness. And then I say, I must share this with everybody at all costs. And it is that at all cost that caught up with me, 7 years, 1 month and 17 days later, because I went from that peaceful, beautiful, loving place to a driving and striving and pushing. And like Sisyphus, must push the stone up the hill at all cost. And that's what caught up with me.
0: Wow. Okay. What was the time difference between the two experiences? How much time passed between your first and second near-death experience?
1: 7 years, 1 month, 17 days. So it's a, okay. It's an interesting, it's a palindrome, 7117.
0: Oh, interesting. So what happened the second time?
1: So, in the second time, I had just resigned from a book tour gone bad. My wife and I had written a bestseller, Barefoot Running, which was how I had healed after my first accident, when they didn't know if I'd be able to walk again and certainly not run again. And, then I'd written with her Barefoot Walking, and I'd been out on this Barefoot Walking book tour gone bad. RV dying many times, transmission going, engine going, almost tipping over, having the RV broken into, having everything stolen, breaking a foot on a walking tour, book tour. On and on it goes. And I finally, I called my wife and said, I surrender, and asked her to come out and help me get this RV, back to, Sacramento where I'd rented it from. And, oh God, I welcomed her at the airport and I said, welcome to the book tour from hell. And she almost got on a plane and left. But she stayed by my side. RV broke again. We got it back to South Lake Tahoe on our way to Sacramento. We're going to do one last hike before turning this RV in and calling this tour done or bad. And, there was a fire hair speckle, this gentleman with this fire red hair and fire red monocles on at this, Horsetail Falls, hiking trail in South Lake Tahoe. And I asked him about the trail. He says, you've got to do it. You'll never regret it. And we start walking on these rocks and I'm talking with Jessica. That's my wife, and talking about how these stones have been wind blown and etched for millions of years. And they'll be here millions of years past us. And I end up swimming this freezing cold, water hole with snow melt from above, and it was beautiful. And I get out of the water and I'm shivering and cold, and I put on some leather-soled moccasins, give her a hug in a little bit and say, I'm ready to have kids with you. I was slow to the party. And we hug and kiss. She crosses a creek bed right in front of me. I start crossing the creek, and with my leather-soled moccasins, I step on some wet sand. I step on a rock and I go flying through the air.
0: Oh.
1: And I land on a pyramid shaped rock, and once again, exploded bones on impact.
0: Ugh.
1: And, it was like, I know people rather cover their ears. It's like an artillery shell went off in my leg right beneath the hip. And they're actually bones sticking into the side, not coming through, but sticking into the side of my inner thigh.
0: See, that sounds pretty bad, but it sounds like at least, you know, no organs were hit or anything like that if it was below the hip.
1: Yeah. No organs were hit. I was bleeding out internally. But I'll take it. Yeah. I like, Ryan, you're looking for the positive. I'll take it.
0: All right, so you have this spill, and it's like a mortar goes off in your leg. That's pretty serious, and it sounds like you're probably in a pretty remote area, so being able to get some help might be difficult.
1: Yeah, I'm in technically in the backcountry. Signed that book. saying you're going to the backcountry, you know, help's not going to be here for a while. Good luck, buddy. Mm-hmm. And I yell, oh, no, not again. And my vision starts to black out. It goes into this tunnel. I didn't get, again, the pyrotechnics, the tunnel of light, but I went, everything is tunneling inwards. And fade screen and go to a place of complete and total bliss again. Mm-hmm. Hey, you've been here before. Let's bring you back here again.
0: To what it feels like.
1: Yeah.
0: Wow. Well, for the sake of time, we might have to pick up after the break because, you know, when it comes to moments like that, I don't know if that's comforting or not. You've been here before. It almost sounds as if we're not happy to see you again. We thought we've already been through this. That's what it feels like. Maybe I got the wrong impression, but you can learn something from that, just like you did. And we're going to continue our conversation with best-selling author Michael Sandler, his new book, The Automatic Writing Experience. We'll talk about that, too, on the show. If you have any comments or questions, feel free to email me, ryanrecker@coasttocoastam.com. I keep the email up, and I try to reply during the break. We'll take phone calls with our guest, Michael Sandler, next hour. So if you have something you want to ask him specifically, save it for then on Coast to Coast AM.

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8: A little breezy as we head into the night, otherwise mostly clear with a low of 57. South winds at 10 to 20 miles per hour. That wind will turn to the west on Monday and stay at 10 to 20 miles per hour, where we're partly cloudy with a high on either side of 80. Then the slide on Tuesday begins partly cloudy with a high of 70 and a light southeast wind in place. From the Storm Center at Kelowna TV, I'm meteorologist Adam Roy.
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1: Getting emails about high school reunions, and it seems like there's a lot of people defending them. Maybe I'm the odd one out when it comes to skipping mine. Thank you for those messages. 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We're going to get into that, too, in a little bit. We've been mostly talking about his near-death experiences. He's a two-time survivor, and when we last left him, he slipped, fell, shattered bones in his leg, middle of nowhere, and was discussing going back to where he was before when it came to the first near-death experience, wherever that location may be. We're going to get to that experience, how that changed his life, and maybe some of the lessons he had from that coming up after the break. 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Our guest, Michael Sandler, will continue with him next on Coast to Coast AM.
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0: And joining us now, a best-selling author, podcast host, and two-time near-death experience survivor, Michael Sandler. Thank you for joining us here on Coast to Coast AM. And right before the break, you were talking about taking a fall. And is it similar to the place you went during the first near-death experience, that feeling you had, that place, wherever that place may be? Did you go back there, or was this different?
1: Yes and no, meaning I was going into a place of complete and total bliss, but this time I was given a decision. And so in that sense, it was probably same beings, same energy, a lot of sameness. But this one was more in my hands. I had a choice of going into this bliss and of staying in this bliss and basically transitioning. I was given a choice of I could fight to come back. And I was told how long I'd be laying there in the creek bed in excruciating pain, how long it would take me to be airlifted out, how long surgery would take, how long the beginning of my recovery would be, how long I would be in pain over the long term, and on and on and on it went. So I was given a lot of information of you can stay in this beautiful, blissful, peaceful place, or life is going to, technical term, sucky wucky.
0: Yeah. Well, they gave you an option. And mm-hmm. Would you say it's angelic, kind of like what you described before? Who's giving you this option?
1: Yeah. And it's a discussion that I had when I got home, which was many months later. When I finally got home and we'd been living, in Kula on Maui, and I got out for my first time, crutching. I think the hill was called Poli Poli, and I'm out crutching at the base of Poli Poli. And, the angels had started coming to me, and it became my automatic writing process. And they said very specifically, we took you out. What do you mean we took you out? And they said, you got lost again. You went off path, and we had to bring you back on path. And here is the part that I pay a close note of, Ryan, to this day. We will take you out again if necessary.
0: So you look at this like an intervention in a way.
1: Yes.
0: Wow.
1: And
0: with that, they give you this knowledge.
1: Yeah.
0: And it's kind of a threat in a way. Why do you think they're giving you this option? A lot of people don't get second chances or interventions. Why do you think you're getting one at this point?
1: We all sign up, and I want to be very careful about this. We all sign up for a purpose, a path, a mission, meaning something we're here to learn, some way that we're here to grow. I call it Earth School. And this comes from my time in automatic writing and my time on the other side, both times in unpacking the learnings that have come through. It doesn't mean that we have to do one thing this lifetime, or that we're completely off path and we're ruining our chance. But there is one through line for us. And I liken it to when I rescued a dog off of a farm a couple decades ago, and she became my service dog. Her name was Sawa, means the enlightened one. And she was on this lead, kind of like a chain attached to her, and then on this long metal cable that she could only run up and back 100 yards. And even in a thunderstorm, she could only hide in her little doghouse and was stuck running up and down this line 100 yards. Now, she could go up and down this line 100 yards straight and have no problems. Or she could try to pull to the side and it would yank her neck and bring her back onto this lead or this line. That, in a sense, may be our lives, that we have this line that we're following. We can go off to the sides a certain amount, but if we go off too far, it yanks and pulls us back in. And
0: wow.
1: I have had a vision of a council of elders. I was teaching this in my School of Mystics a few weeks ago. And I've gotten actually many times this vision of me. It's called pre-birth story, visiting with a council of elders. And they're saying, what do you want to do this lifetime, Michael? And I was filled with a lot of gumption, or we'll call it chutzpah. and I said, give me the works. I want to learn as much as I can. And it's sort of like out in the movies, you can't handle the works. And I'm like, no, give me the works. And it's like, your wish is my command. And so I came here to learn a lot. We all came here to learn a lot. But I mean, I really said, give me everything you can. And when I have strayed from that path of learnings, or haven't been willing to listen to the words or the learnings in the kindest, gentlest, easiest way possible, they yank me back on path. And they have given me, what's wild is they gave me a permanent gift to remember this. Mm-hmm. And this fast forwards way ahead, and we can come back to this journey. But after the first near-death experience, I was given a titanium femur, a titanium hip, and some wire hoops that held everything together, with some other broken parts. But those are the cool titanium things. I don't know if that's the right way to put it. and an inch leg length discrepancy. After the second accident, well, actually, I woke up the day after the second accident. I'm in the hospital. I'd had 5 or 6 blood transfusions.
0: Wow.
1: Yeah, there's a bunch we can unpack of how I guess, should we back up and then say what that gift was?
0: Well, you teased the gift. Now I want to know the gift, because I have some other questions to follow up with that. So you wake up, you had blood transfusions. This is pretty serious. I mean, this is, you're on the doorstep here.
1: Oh yeah, there were 2 flight for lives. It was very serious. And on it goes. But doctor comes in and he goes, Michael, how did you get your X-ray already up on the website? And I'm like, what are you talking about? And he goes, look, I'll show you. And I'd just woken up, and he pulls up my website and points out this X-ray with the titanium femur, the titanium hip, except that was my left side from my first accident. It had faked him out, because after my second accident, I had a matching, identical, fake out the surgeon, titanium femur on the right side, titanium hip, matching identical wire hoops, and no more leg length discrepancy. Perfectly matched. I'm a tuning fork or a dowsing rod if you flip me upside down. And they're so identical, it tricked the surgeon.
0: How about that? You know, at this point, you're out of femurs, so I hope you're taking it easy. Hopefully
1: it also
0: not
1: means take the
0: going out
1: to... with TSA.
0: Oh, I bet. That's a lot of artificial parts. So, okay, going back to some of the things that you learned through this, and it's interesting that you say there's almost a counsel that you're hearing from, and they're giving you options here in your life and kind of guiding you to get back onto the path, and you're given these options. I find that so fascinating. So do you think that people have, is it reincarnation or whatever it may be? So before they are placed on this earth, you make it sound like they are either given an option or a mission to follow, and that's kind of the path that they choose to go into. So is that what you believe, and that's the path that you have chosen, predestinated, and to stay on?
1: Yeah, and I like that you use the word choose, because we get here, or we're here, or we're in Michael Sandler's class, or who's ever class, and we're going, I didn't choose this. I didn't come here for this. Why is this happening to me? Where everything that I understand is before we came here this round, and I do believe we can choose. It's a choice to come here round after round after round to learn. We learn something, we go home. It's just another birthing to the other side. We rest, we recover. We may choose to come back. We may choose not. But we chose to come here for a life mission. What do I want to learn about? I want to learn about infinite love. Well, maybe we take love away from you this lifetime. I want to learn about infinite abundance. Maybe we have it so you're struggling, particularly in the early years in your life, whatever it may be. I want to learn about empowerment. Typically, it starts with being disempowered. And you choose what you want to come here to learn. And then you go through the tunnel, birthing canal, so to speak, and you forget that. So that you can play the video game, because if you knew you were not the video game, you'd lose interest really quickly. And so we can call this collective amnesia, selective amnesia. We can call it the veil, whatever we want to call it. But we came here with a mission, and the mission is not to save the planet. The mission, and even though I really want to help people, you really want to help people. It's not that glorified mission. The mission is you and is your growth, your learning, your experiences. And, we can often see this mission by looking at the repeating patterns in our lives and see what the learning is by what keeps coming up again and again and again. For me, there was a key learning about self-love and self-forgiveness that I was saying, I must help others at all costs to myself. And so universe, source, God, angels, guides, whatever we want to call it. In my case, I'd say angels, starts turning up the volume on the lesson until you finally get it.
0: What is it about this world that where we have to learn everything here? It almost seems like if you were given this choice that there could be learning on the other side, and learning is in vain in a way because you have access to everything on the other side. Why bother coming back if you can, let's say, learn it there or just live in bliss without having to go through the struggle?
1: Ryan, let's go back to your high school days.
0: Okay, let's do it.
1: How much would you have learned if you were told you could get an A on a test and you didn't even have to crack a book?
0: How much would I have learned? I feel like this is a study of college athletes at a high level at universities. Would I choose the path of not learning? I probably would.
1: Yeah. So on the other side, we're pure energy. We can have, do, be anything we want, but not in a physical form, in an energy form. And in that density or lightness, things come to us very easy. A thought, it's here. You know, it's sort of like law of attraction taken to a whole new level. It doesn't have that density, that heaviness, that mortality to it that makes it real. There's a mortality in high school or college where, okay, even for the college or especially for the college student, you want to keep that NCAA scholarship. You're going to have to pass this test. We'll get you whatever tutors you want, maybe. And I'm not picking on NCAA. They work their, they're off. But you're going to have to pass this test. Mm-hmm. That is the same for us. It doesn't exist on the other side that way. On this side, there's a skin in the game. There's a realness to it. Even if the realness is temporary, even if it is a holographic universe where we're playing a video game in the moment, we don't want to lose that life and have to hit the reset button. And that mortality and that ability to move things or be moved or fall or be fallen really helps us anchor things in a way that you can't do if there's no reset button, if you just are for all of eternity.
0: Yeah. I want to, for the sake of time, bring this back to your book, The Automatic Writing Experience, How to Turn Your Journaling into Channeling. Is this one of the methods that someone would be able to use to figure out their path?
1: Absolutely. This is a method where you go quiet. And this came out of this whole journey for me. You go quiet. You get in a very quiet state. I won't even call it a meditative state. You put pen to paper and you can start talking to the you that is always on all sides of the veil. You can talk to your angels and guides. You can talk to loved ones that have transitioned. You can talk to that council of elders. You can talk to the Akashic masters, the librarians of the universe. You can go anywhere you want. And say, why the bagel am I here? What is the meaning of my existence? Why did I come here at this time? Why am I suffering? Why am I constantly being hit by 2x4s? What is the meaning of this? And how do I stop these patterns and start some new positive patterns maybe? Or how do I feel more on track? And so after my NDEs, I came up with an expression, or it was given to me, kind, gentle, easy, good, Ryan. Kind, gentle, easy, good. Kind, gentle, easy, good. And I say, may I have all of my lessons in the kindest, gentlest, easiest way possible for my highest good and the highest good of all. And then what I say is, I am listening, I am listening, I am listening. And it is an automatic writing, which anyone can do. You don't have to be able to write. Did you put that pen to paper and you hear from the other side, and you can listen, and you can get learnings, and you can be told, here's where you're going to need to turn left. Here's where you're going to turn right. Here's this great experience coming from you. You don't get all of the answers. Again, you'd miss the point, but you get so much guidance that it is my tool day in, day out. I want to go into that energy. I want to hear from the other side. And it takes a normal, in quotes, experience of being human and turns it into something not super, but I call supra human, meaning above the banal, above the ordinary experience, where you are in the totality of everything while you're watching your Ms. or Miss Pac-Man, Mr. Pac-Man, moving through the world.
0: Well, I think there's going to be a lot of people that may have certain questions. Sometimes they're specific to their own lives. Yeah. When we go into the next hour, we open up the phone lines. What kind of questions or comments are you open to? Can people talk about their specific situation, or do you want to talk more about the process?
1: I'd probably talk more about the process. I may or may not, depending on the space I'm in, be able to handle their own, answer their own specifics. But I think we want to go where somebody can learn. If the question has a universality for everyone, those are probably the best, because then we can reach the most people rather than where is grandma's wedding ring?
0: Sure. No, I get it. So you have titanium one, you said both legs under the hip. Can you tell when a storm is coming?
1: Oh yeah. So, in fact, for the first few years, I had to be like away from cell phones, and oh my God, I was holding space in a meditation center. And if somebody had their cell phone on, it hurt until I figured out how to kind of understand or buffer that energy inside of me. But yes, I'm guessing with practice, I could tell you where water is located under the surface, but definitely storms and low pressure systems I've got dialed.
0: It's like how they used to tell where to put a well on a property. Yeah. And that's where people keep their cell phone, as their pocket. I'm guessing you can't keep one by you if it irritates you that way.
1: Wow. No, or laptops on lap.
0: You know, remember how back in the day you can tell a cell phone call was coming in because your speakers would start crackling beforehand?
1: Oh, yeah.
0: That's kind of the same thing. You can kind of get that feel that's out there for what's in the air. All right, let's take some calls with our guest, a best-selling author, two-time near-death experience survivor, Michael Sandler, and the book is The Automatic Writing Experience, How to Turn Your Journaling into Channeling to Get Unstuck, Find Direction, and Live Your Greatest Life. 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
5: 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Marxism isn't affordable. It's impoverishing. It's not about equality. It's about destitution.
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6: The second attack in 2 days. I'm Sue Guzman, Fox News. A day after a missile hit a terminal, killing 12 people, including an American, at the King Khalid International Airport in Riyadh, we have word another projectile has struck a passenger terminal. Saudi authorities say there were injuries in this latest attack. President Trump reportedly considering joining Saudi Arabia in its fight against the Houthis, as we hear from Fox's Alex Hogan.
7: Questions this weekend as to whether or not Washington will respond to the latest attack in Riyadh, Saudi Arabia, by the Iranian-backed Houthis. At least 12 people were killed in that airport attack, including one American. President Trump said he would not strike Iran again ahead of the midterms. Yesterday here at the White House, I asked the president if an attack on a U.S. ally by an Iranian-backed proxy would change that. He said, we'll take a look.
6: The FAA has warned American airline companies to exercise caution when it comes to Saudi Arabian flights because of these Houthi airstrikes. Gulf Coast picking up the pieces after Hurricane Isaias swept through the region over the weekend. Fox's Max Gordon is in Fort Walton Beach, Florida.
8: The pine tree fell into a hair salon. Luckily, no one was hurt here. We had inches of rain that fell in a very short period of time. That combined with those high winds meant trees were toppling over all over the place. Now, here in Fort Walton Beach, the cleanup is continuing. And one big focus has been cleaning up the city's cemeteries. I talked to the city manager.
9: Some of the bigger issues is people are going out, getting flat tires, and that's stopping FPNL from doing what they got to do and our first responders from doing what they got to do. So please just stay home. We're working as fast as we can.
8: Across the southeast, hundreds of thousands of people still without power.
6: These four people have died because of the hurricane. Now we have Hurricane Simon currently pounding Mexico's Pacific coast near Puerto Vallarta. 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
3: A bit breezy tonight, mostly clear, otherwise with a low of 57. South winds at 10 to 20 miles per hour. We'll keep with the breeze on Monday, but turn it to the west, partly cloudy and a high of 82. But then the slide backward on Tuesday begins, partly cloudy, a light southeast wind with a high of 70. We'll be in the 60s for Wednesday with an isolated shower toward the evening. From the Storm Center at Kelowna TV, I'm meteorologist Adam Rudd.
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1: And our guest here is Michael Sandler. He's a best-selling author, two-time near-death experience survivor, and a new book called The Automatic

0: writing experience, AWE. How to turn your journaling into channeling to get unstuck, find direction, and live your greatest life. If you want to talk about that process, maybe how to do it, maybe you can try it for yourself. Maybe you're interested in that. Maybe you're stuck too when it comes to your writing, or journaling would be the method to try to bring out some of these things that you're trying to accomplish in life. This would be a good time to call and ask questions to Michael Sandler. I have some emails as well that I'll try to get to. RyanRecker@coasttocoastam.com is how you do that. Thank you for all the messages, too, about high school reunions. And it's a mixed bag. There's a lot of people that are saying, oh, I wish I could have gone to mine. I may be in the minority when it comes to the opinion on high school reunions, as I just skipped my 25th over the weekend. If you don't have to email me about that, email me really about anything. That's fine. But if you want to talk to Michael Sandler, this is your chance to call in. I think we have some wild card lines open. Do that now. We'll continue with him after the break on Coast to Coast AM.
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0: And welcome back. I'm Ryan Recker. 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Author of the book, The Automatic Writing Experience, AWE, also a two-time near-death experience survivor, Michael Sandler. Thank you for joining us. Are you ready to take some calls from listeners?
1: Absolutely. Thank you, Ryan.
0: I got a couple of emails, too, we'll try to get to. How about we start first? Wildcard line, Will is in New York. Will, you're on Coast to Coast AM with Michael Sandler. Go ahead.
2: Hi. Good morning, gentlemen. I'm really interesting topic tonight, and I have a couple questions for the guests, and I might have come in late, or you know, I might have missed the first few minutes of the interview, but I have a couple questions about your actual what your injuries were, and I heard you say bones exploding, but I'm trying to envision like what were the injuries that caused the death or the near death, and was a person there to help revive you, whether a paramedic, and so if you can just describe your injuries and what happened and how long you had died, and then I have a follow-up question briefly after that, real quick.
1: Certainly. Okay, Michael. So in the first one was a exploded femur, hip, and then just broken left wrist. And it was when I came to, I was told to, and it was is this inner knowing voice, take my left leg and raise it up, which was horrifically painful. Raise it up over my right and drop it back down. That kept pieces, shards of femur from going through the femoral artery. And then it was emergency rescue workers and fire department who showed up first on scene. And as I've got this beaming ear-to-ear grin, literally, they're all asking, did you hit your head? And I'm like, no, I did not. But it was that satori, that moment of awareness. The second was a lot more grisly, and that was, me bleeding out internally. It was the same an exploded, right femur, right hip, and, the shards of bone were cutting into the, femoral artery. Thank God didn't sever it, or I would have died on the spot permanently. But when, rescue crews got there, there was no blood pressure on me, and I had to be, once I had chosen to come back, it was all manual. I was told to be 30, 35 minutes before they could get me out of there, before anybody would show up. And I had to, it was just outside of South Lake Tahoe, and I was looking for the most brilliant way to keep myself alive, meaning that I just experienced this tunnel of darkness, and now I'm looking at this brilliant Lake Tahoe sun, and I was literally breathing in light and sending out love, and breathing in light and sending out love to try to keep myself alive. And that's why when they got there, they panicked. So the state of California called me months later and said, do you want to press charges against the fire crew that arrived on the scene? I'm like, why? And they're like, well, because of the level of profanity that they were using that we heard on the recording. And I said, are you kidding me? They were trying to save my life. They were panicked because I had no blood pressure and I shouldn't have still been alive. And yet, I was, and that was 30, 35 minutes of waist deep in a creek bed. That's from a physical point of view, probably what saved my life. Obviously I wasn't meant to go at that time, before they then, flight of light, they took two flight for life, helicopters, a California Highway Patrol got me, out of the backcountry, and, then a fully equipped, flight for life copter could get me to the hospital.
0: Wow. Okay. So you said there was a second part to that question, Will?
2: Yes. Thanks. So, thanks for all that detail. And that's really like gives me a thorough understanding, and I bet other listeners are, because you have such a compelling story. But I guess part of why I'm asking is I'm not questioning the validity of everything you experienced, and especially the spiritual elements. But It sounds more like you passed out and nearly died. And you may have had all these other, you know, experiences that you're describing about other beings and, you know, making a decision to come back or not. And that's, I'm not questioning whether that really happened, but it does not sound as if you died in the sense of a classic near death experience where you flatline and you are dead and then you come back. It sounds like you nearly died. So, so more accurate to call it a nearly died experience instead of the classic near death experience where then you, you're dead and you come back.
1: So,
2: and I think that's an important distinction that you should consider because it does not sound like you were dead and either you came back on your own or somebody else brought you back. You might have had the.
0: Okay. Yeah. Well, let Michael respond. Go ahead.
1: No. That's a brilliant question. I'm trying to look up her name. It's one of the first people that I had on our show, Inspire Nation show, who goes through all of the different signs that it is a traditional or a true near death experience. And you're right, absolutely right. No flatline. While there was no blood pressure, there was no heart stopping that I'm aware of none of those. No defibrillators necessary to bring me back. Completely agree with all of that. And so we can call it semantics. We can call it important distinction. It was gone and back. Choice to come back, choice to stay on the other side. Choice to, I was not breathing anymore. A choice to not breathe anymore. Or a choice to force myself to start breathing again. But you're right. There's no classic, heart stopped, clear, let's go again. Completely and totally agree. All I can say for sure, the only thing I can say for sure is, and it's why, for instance, April 2nd, 2006 is my new birthday. And I went back for 7 years to Boulder, Colorado, and gave thanks on my birthday. The me who was and the me who came back are the same but different. And that those experiences, and we can call it a nearly died, we can call it anything we want, were the underpinnings of everything about my beingness now.
0: Okay, great. Well, thank you for the call, Will. Let's go to the first-time caller line. And Merle is in Stockton. Go ahead. You're on Coast to Coast AM.
3: Hey, how are you doing?
0: Great.
3: I've got a condition that's called sudden cardiac death. And they ended my career by putting a defibrillator in my chest. I can't be around power plants. I used to work on power plants. So with that said, last year I died 9 times. And and having these episodes, I only die for 45 seconds to a minute. And what happens is it's a faulty signal going down from my brain down to the heart. And it will send the heart into beating like 300 beats a minute. So the defibrillator shocks the heart, which in turn stops it, makes it flatline, and then it picks up its own beat in about a minute. So the 7 times that it happened, I had an experience. All the other times, it was all really easy. It was just everything went to black, and I would come back and get up and be okay. On the 7th time, as I went out, I started talking in a different language to somebody. They were right over my shoulder. I couldn't see them, and I don't know what language I was speaking in. And then as I died, I see a group of people in the distance. I can't make out their faces. They were too far away. And they're all wearing very colorful clothes. Now, as I'm coming back within that minute, I'm still talking in that language to this person, which I cannot see. And now that blew my mind and everything after I came came back and got up and everything. But what's concerning me now is everything has gone downhill since all this has happened to me. I mean, I had moved out of my house. I bought a boat, 35-foot sailboat. I was going to go out and spend my retirement on it. Well, one of the times that I went out, I went into the water. So now I've got this, I'm paranoid to even go out onto my boat now. Mm-hmm. But I don't want to go into that water again. And everything else has just been like crashing down on me. And I was wondering if maybe you have some insight with what you went through, how I can recover from all this. And because I still got a life to live, and I'm not living it very well, and I don't know why.
0: Yeah, Mayor, hold on the line while Michael responds here, because
3: yes.
0: I find this question very profound, so you might have some follow-up questions. I don't want you to go anywhere. So, Michael, what do you think?
1: Merrill, big hug, my brother. Big, big, big hug, first off. Okay, let's unpack this. First, you were given a gift, not just a gift to still be here, but you were given a gift to be able to see the other side, given a gift to be able to speak with the other side, and given a gift that you're now going to be able to access. In particular, after today, you're going to be able to access this. So this is a huge gift in an extremely harrowing and life-altering way. You have been given what I call the key. And the key for everybody is, you know, we start to get numbers, 111, 444, all these strange synchronicities come up, which all have meaning behind them. Or we have a profound experience where, like you did, you've gone away, you've seen others, you've spoken a different language, you've come back. That's kind of like charging a hotel key. You go to the concierge, they charge your key to room, I'm going to go with a good angel number, 111, and then you go to room 111, clunk, and it lets you in. Once you've gone there once and you've spent time in that energy, you can go back there, Merrill, anytime you want. So we can do this in a process, certainly automatic writing, and learn what's going on and learn what the messages are and be able to speak with whom you are speaking with and understand it on the other side. And I highly encourage you to do that. Or you can set intention before you sleep. You can put yourself back in that state where you saw what happened before that seventh time. Put yourself back in that state before you sleep and say, I want to go back there again while I sleep. Kind, gentle, easy, good. Meaning I want to go back there without needing a defibrillator experience. I want to learn. I want to understand. And please make the messages that come to me be as clear as day. I always like to say as clear as day. And then keep a journal handy so that when you come back, you can write all of them down. You've been given a gift. We can go into automatic writing. And there are many other processes as well. You ask a carpenter, they're going to give you a hammer and a nail. I find automatic writing the easiest to reach the other side and then be able to take notes and take dictation. But you can go into processes and ask why this is happening, how it's here to serve me, where I get to go from here. And you can also set intentionality that if this ever is to happen again, if you can have the conscious awareness through this experience, to be able to bring back whatever you need to bring back to springboard or catapult your life in a powerful, positive direction from here. Because this did not happen to you, Merrill, to bring you down. This happened because you are able to now access information from the other side with a little tuning of the radio dial, a little understanding. Bring back powerful information for you and for others. This is actually an incredible gift. We just get to lean into it and play with it.
0: All right, Merle, any comments there? Other follow-ups?
3: Yeah, so on the automatic writing, I've got no clue on even how to start this. Is there any way I can contact you, like in maybe tomorrow or whenever is good for you?
1: You can go to automaticwriting.com and you can find me through there. You can find me on Inspire Nation show as well. Reach out to me. I'm happy to write back personally. We have live classes. We have a video-based program as well. We have a book on Amazon. I'll help you get started in the fastest way possible, Meryl, so that you can get into this and so that you can establish that connection so that the next time it happens. But I want you getting information before the next time. Maybe we don't even need a next time, but so you can bring that information back for you.
3: Okay.
0: Thank you very much for the call. Wow. Isn't that something? How many times did he say? 7 times?
1: Whew. 9.
0: 9? Yeah.
1: 7th is That's when he got the else. Experience. Yeah.
0: We're going to take some more calls. And wow, people have some really interesting experiences. Feel free to call us now. We'll get some of those lined up. Or email me, RyanRecker@coasttocoastam.com. 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We'll continue after the break on Coast to Coast AM.

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7: A little breezy as we head into the night, otherwise mostly clear with a low of 57. South winds at 10 to 20 miles per hour. That wind will turn to the west on Monday and stay at 10 to 20 miles per hour, where we're partly cloudy with a high on either side of 80. Then the slide on Tuesday begins, partly cloudy with a high of 70 and a light southeast wind in place. From the Storm Center at Kilauea TV, I'm meteorologist Adam Roy.
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1: Well, happy to be back with you, and we only have another half hour with our guest, Michael Sandler. And, wow, we've heard some pretty amazing near-death experience stories, and I'm sure there's more. 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ParanormalDate.com, by the way, if you're looking for someone to hang out with that kind of is into paranormal things. Sometimes you worry, okay, are they going to judge me for bringing this up? Well, maybe you will need to find the right person that's into the things you're into, and that's where you can go. 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I think they'll even send you on one if you get to that point. So I think they have the details online there, ParanormalDate.com, something that George Norrie has started up, and it sounds really fascinating. When that comes out, I'm sure I'll be watching it. We'll continue with our guest, two-time near-death experience survivor, Michael Sandler, in his new book, The Automatic Writing Experience, AWE, How to Turn Your Journaling into Channeling to Get Unstuck, Find Direction, and Live Your Greatest Life. 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

0: And welcome back to Coast AM. Our guest here is a best-selling author, Michael Sandler. Are you ready to take some more calls?
1: Absolutely, Ryan. Thank you.
0: All right, let's go to the wild card line. And Robert is in Jacksonville, Florida. Robert, you're on Coast to Coast AM. Go ahead. Robert, are you there? We may have to go back to Robert. How about we go back to the wild card line? And Richard is in Kansas City, Missouri. Richard, you're on Coast to Coast AM. Go ahead.
2: Yes. Hello, Ryan and Michael.
1: Richard.
2: I died different times. When I was age two, I died from rheumatic fever and remember some things about that. And then later, when I was still little, when my parents and I were coming back from a state fair, something happened to the car, and the car went off the road, down the ditch, and then flipped end over end into the water. And I had died and was up in the air, and I saw the meandering of the stream, and then I was taken up to heaven. And I was so worried about my parents to turn into a skeleton that I told God I have to go back and save them. And so he let me go back to try to save them. And then when I crawled out of the car with the top being smashed down, and it crawled up on top of the road onto the bridge and hollering out for help. And then a farmhouse some distance away, the dogs heard me crying and woke up the farmer. And then the farmer called emergency people. When I was 11 years of age, I had panics and I died four times on an operating table. And each time I went up in the air looking down, I could see everything in the room. And then I was taken up to heaven each time. And then the fourth time I ended up coming back. I didn't think I was going to come back, but I was going to stay there. And then I died some other times, recently my wife died, and I just don't want to be up to heaven with her, but I'm not there yet. But these different times of dying and experiencing, seeing the different things in heaven, where people were perfect looking and nothing wrong with them, and everything in heaven full of love. And so that's some things. Go ahead. I'm sorry.
0: Yeah. Well, Michael, I want to give you a chance to respond there, but there was one other thing he said there. I was hoping you can hit on, but it seems to be a common thread when it comes to these near-death experiences. People have multiple experiences. You would think that one is rare, but it seems like from our callers, it seems for some of them, it doesn't seem as rare.
1: It goes across the spectrum. Somebody can have one, somebody can have a bunch. If we look at them as when somebody like this gentleman has multiple experiences, I can't escape the word gift, and it is a gift with a 2x4, but it is a gift to bring back what he's learned, a gift to bring back we are, as I would call it, energetic beings having an energetic experience in human form. It is to remind all of us, and the experiences are both unique and very universal. It is to remind us that there is so much more going on here than meet the eye, so that we're not stuck in the mundane physical world of just chopping wood, carrying water. We understand that there's so much more going on to the experience. And then the question is, if somebody has multiple, are we getting all the learnings and the understandings? And so I would very much encourage this individual. I'm sorry, I didn't catch your first name.
0: It was Richard there. Yeah.
1: Richard. I would encourage Richard to really dive in. Again, this is a charged hotel key. We can go back to any of his experiences in meditation, in automatic writing. Heck, you can play with angel numbers. I've got a gift, angeldecoder.com. You can learn how to work with numbers and reach the other side. You can do this in so many different ways, but I encourage Richard to this is the universe. This is God. We can say dialing Richard up and saying, you've now got a hotline. You've got a bat line to me. Let's play with this and see what information you can bring back for yourself, for your family, for everyone. And I would add to this, if you've had a near-death experience and you've lost a loved one, you know this experience isn't all there is. You know that we're energy having an energetic experience in a much bigger playing field. You can now call them up. I teach in automatic writing how you can call up your loved ones and literally speak to them on the other side. I have a daughter who transitioned who I do that every single day. You can call up your wife. You can call up your parents. You can call up anyone you want. But once you have that taste and understanding, call it a primer maybe, you have that ability to go back there. And many people are being given that gift. And it isn't just coming, Ryan, with the near-death experience. People today are having awakening experiences. They're having crazy wild synchronicities. They're having those 111444 numbers or moments come to them where we are being given, because all of humanity is waking up at this time. All of humanity is shifting. We're being given these energetic experiences to say, there's more to this world than meets the eye. Come join me in this party. Let's play. Let's play with heaven here on earth. Let's play on this energetic realm. Let's play with this planet in your life, in quotes, experience in a completely different way. And these are now kind of the dinner bells ringing for everybody, some soft and gentle, some not so soft and gentle, to help us on this journey.
0: Okay, great. Let's go to the first time caller line. And Dennis is in Florida. Dennis, you're on Coast to Coast AM. Go ahead.
3: How you doing? I'm from Punta Gorda, Florida. I was in a near-death experience when I was like 3-4 years old. I went up to a light, and I went to, the minute I thought about turning to look at it, he says, Dennis, using my name, don't turn. Did it again, Dennis, don't turn. From then on, I'll give you like 3 or 4 if you want more, and I'll try to make it quick. I was going to cross the street to go to summer school, and I'm standing there. Mrs. English says, hold up, Ben, crossing lady, police officer. I stand there, wait, and I hear a voice say, Dennis, when you get in the middle of the street, you're going to fall down. I went, put my hands up once again. No way. Make sure my bell bottoms, shoes ain't untied. Went to cross, got in the middle. My legs turned into jelly. I was on the ground. I got up. She says, Dennis, what's wrong? I went to tell her. I says, let me keep my mouth shut. People will think I'm crazy. Mm. On and on. I got a BB gun, same area, was coming to summer school, summer break, had a BB gun when I was little, shot the bird with this kid, went to pick it up, and he says to me, Dennis, because I live on an island up in Boston, and fished, always kicked the fish back in, went to pick up the fish out of the bird, he says, Dennis, when you kill it, you eat it. On and on. And I'll tell you why I know it's God. I'm going from high school football down to the football stadium. I said to the kid, I got to put my equipment down. I tie my shoe. In a full sentence, he says, Dennis, turn to the left. You're going to own this house. I turned, got up, and this is the first time I ever told anybody. I said to Rob, I'm hearing a voice. It's telling me I'm going to own this house. Laughed about it, went on. 3 years after high school, my mother gave me some money from a bond. I bought that house for $17,000 in the city of Boston. Yeah. I own it today. Okay. It's worth $1.5 million. God is unbelievable. There's so many things. It's actually been recorded that I do something that he tells me, and the people come up, like a person comes up and says, I can't believe you did that. I tell them it's him. It's okay. Incredible.
0: Michael, I want to get your. I want to make sure Michael gets a chance to react to some of the things you heard there. Hearing those voices, things like that. That's interesting because for you, you had the near death experience. For Dennis, it seems like it would just come to him.
1: When I met my wife, I was in a meditation center and she sat down across the hall. I could barely see her, could barely tell who or what she was. And I heard, you're going to marry this woman. So I get it, Dennis. And that's one of the things I teach when automatic writing is the more that you plug into this voice, the easier it is to hear it. And then the easier it is over time, you learned when the voice speaks, you act or don't act accordingly. And the more that you do that, the more this voice comes to you. And so this is phenomenal, Dennis. And this is a gift. And this is living to me, on both sides of the veil, which is the new human. The new human doesn't just live in this physical world, but we live supra beyond it. That's how you need to buy this house, for instance. It is a beautiful way to live that we are all starting to edge toward. And you are given enough experiences that you know to fully trust it. For most of us, it's harder to trust in the beginning. You know, we have to, you know, crawl before we can walk, so to speak. But we can all get to that place where this living, breathing God, ethos, universe, source, love, giant cheeseburger in the sky, whatever we want to call it, I'm not making light of it, the energy of everything is speaking to us, Dennis, on a moment-to-moment basis. That is living at a higher level. That is living what we can call going from three-dimensional human being, physical is all there is, to a fifth-dimensional human being where everything has meaning, has guidance, and we can understand what that is and act accordingly. That changes everything. It's again, angel numbers is one of the easiest way people, it comes through for people. 111444. I've got this angel decoder you can use. Angeldecoder.com is a free way to translate this. They're starting to speak to us in any language that God, source, universe can get our attention to help us live at a higher level. And that's what you're getting to experience, Dennis. And that's amazing.
0: Very good. Well, thank you for the call. Let's, go back to the wild card line, and I think we got Robert back from Jacksonville, Florida. Oh, now Robert's gone again. That's okay.
1: Oh,
0: I had
1: no,
0: a couple
1: Robert.
0: Of email questions. That's okay. Well, listen, I have some email questions. I'll try to get through some of these before we get to the end of the show. One person emailed in, Gregory. He said he's given the nickname by George Norrie as Chump, which I don't know what that means, but he said he wanted to ask the difference between what you experienced in nothing more than brain activity that occurs when someone suffers a serious injury. So how do you know this wasn't just something natural that occurs inside the brain as opposed to something different?
1: Ooh, a brilliant question. And I would say that, though this gets into a massive discussion on consciousness and mm-hmm. is consciousness local or non-local, but I can think of no, biological basis. For instance, things that go on in the brain are designed for your survival. I can think of no biological basis for the information that I was given. For any of the understandings that I were given, could it all be made up? I'm going to go to a term from Dr. Eben Alexander, a neuroscientist or a brain surgeon from who's training brain surgeons at Harvard who had a near-death experience. And I'm going to say it's more real than real. It is so profound that like the desk that I'm on isn't as real as those experiences were. My understandings that I got in today's theme is high school, high school, college, grad school aren't nearly as understandable or as real as those experiences that I got on the other side and that I continue to unpack to this day. And so if it were all made up by the mind, it's much bigger and more profound than anything this mind could come up with. All of my classes, all of my teachings, I've got over 1,000 YouTube live shows, all come out of my automatic writing that, forgive me, mind, I'm not sure my little mind compared to the big mind of the universe could ever have come up with. I will go into my automatic writing. For instance, I have a School of Mystics class on a Wednesday. I'll go into my automatic writing Wednesday morning and I'll ask, what am I teaching later today? And a 10 or 20 page outline of exactly what I'm teaching will come through, having nothing to do at all with what my conscious mind could have created.
0: Okay. Another email, and I think this is, you know, I think this is a good question. It's from Leslie. She wants to know, how you could even acquire insurance after those two accidents. I think that's pretty funny. All right. That would have to be, okay, after you have two major claims like that, sure. But it brings me to another question. Do you still hike? Do you still rollerblade? Or have you given that up after two accidents like that?
1: Actually, I do not. My wife has me off of the blades currently. In fact, it's just about cross-country ski season here up in Stowe, Vermont, almost in the Canadian border. And she's not letting me on roller skis, which is kind of a simulated skate training for cross-country skiing. She's not letting me do that. I don't ride a road bike anymore because of how dangerous that can be. But other than that, I participate more rather than less. We have Mount Mansfield that I can see from my window here, the largest mountain in Vermont, and I run that two or three times a week. I do all of the things that the doctor said you'll never be able to do again, and I do them more because I understand I'm an energetic being having a human experience.
0: Yeah. Well, let me ask you this. Let's say you have another one of these near-death experiences, and you're given the option. Have you thought what you would do in that experience? Would you decide to come back or not?
1: Well, I'm going to start by saying cancel, clear, release. I hope that is never the case. But if it is, I choose to come back.
0: Have you thought about it?
1: I choose to bring whatever learnings. I choose to bring whatever understandings. And do what I can here with those learnings and understandings. I'm so glad I came back the last time. It allowed us to have the beautiful daughter that we do have here on Earth today. It's allowed me to do this work and to learn and to grow. I would absolutely, as long as I'm given choice B, I'm going to choose B. Carl Jung, famous psychologist, coming back because he wished he had stayed in that bliss. I, on the other hand, am saying this is where the party is at until I don't know about dragging me kicking and screaming. There'll be a time where I'm sure, like my mentor said, get me out of here. I'm ready to see the other side. I'm not ready
0: all
1: yet.
0: All right. InspireNationShow.com. That's a good website for people to look you up.
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0: 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Michael Sandler, thank you so much for joining us tonight on Coast to Coast AM. Wow. Some amazing stories there. So many different people to thank, including Adam Thompson, Michael Cosio, Gina Silvetti, Sue Treakis, Tom Danheiser, Dan Galanti, Donna Walker, Bill May, Sean Latasseur, Lex Lonehood, my mentor Phil Tower. Shout out to my friends over at KFTK in St. Louis with Mark Cox, Kim, and Ethan getting ready to do their show this morning. And, of course, the legends George Norrie and Art Bell who make this all possible. If you want to email me, in between shows, I'll be back later this month. Ryan Racker at coasttocoastam.com. Have a great night.
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0: cleanup continues. I'm Ted Lindner, Fox News. The storm that killed four people in Florida and Alabama as it roared ashore Friday night, claiming a fifth life on Sunday. Hurricane Isaias wreaking havoc along the Gulf Coast on Friday night. Officials in western South Carolina say that a tree crashed from a home, killing a 67-year-old man that claimed the fifth life in the storm. The remnants poured rain on the Northeast and the Mid-Atlantic throughout the day on Sunday.
1: The effects, of course, being felt in the Mid-Atlantic and the Northeast. We've had a confirmed tornado on the ground earlier this morning in the Carolinas, and we still have 50 days left in hurricane season. And by the end of next week, we could see a little bit of tropical trouble once again brewing in the Gulf.
0: Fox Weather's Michael Estime is in Gulf Shores, Alabama. The storm now pulling off of the East Coast. Still some rain showers remaining, though, in the Northeast that are expected to clear out by later today. Saudi Arabia reels from a weekend of deadly missile attacks on its main airport. Fox's Jonathan Savage with more.
1: Talking hundreds of trees down.
2: At least 12 dead on Saturday, another on Sunday. Houthi attacks on the international airport serving Saudi Arabia's capital are causing chaos in the kingdom. A U.S. citizen is among the victims of what the Saudis and their allies are calling a war crime. They are involved in a military campaign to regain land taken by the Houthi rebels in Yemen. But in response, the Iran-backed group has struck Saudi energy and transport infrastructure. King Khalid International Airport has been hit four times in 5 days. President Trump says he's considering joining the Saudis, Turkey, and Pakistan in taking on the Houthis. Jonathan Savage, Fox News.
0: And the Milwaukee Brewers take game one of the NLCS over the LA Dodgers in Milwaukee Sunday night, winning 2-1. Game two will be this evening at 5 p.m. Eastern time. That'll be on Fox. 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
0: President Trump continues a cross-country midterm blitz this week as we get closer to the midterm elections. Fox's Jared Halpern with more.
15: President Trump returns to Ohio today for a rally with Republicans in Youngstown. He won the state three times, including by a double-digit margin just 2 years ago. But polling shows Republicans in toss-up races. Republican Senator John Husted is facing former Democratic Senator Sherrod Brown. Later this week, the president takes flight to Alaska, where Republican Senator Dan Sullivan is trying to beat back a challenge from former Democratic Congresswoman Mary Peltola. Midterm rallies are also planned this week in Arizona and Montana. At the White House, Jared Halpern, Fox News.
0: Pope Leo reveals during Sunday prayers he'll undergo surgery to remove a nodule found on his lungs.
16: He thanked everyone around the world for their spiritual support and prayers.
17: Dearest, recently during some medical examinations, doctors found a localized nodule in my lung. It was detected at a very early stage and is well contained.
16: This 71-year-old has no previous health problems and is considered physically active, enjoying sports with weekly tennis matches and swimming sessions. The Vatican says the surgery is scheduled for next week with an expected recovery time of roughly a week. The surgery will likely take place at Rome's Gemelli Hospital, where his predecessor, Pope Francis, and popes before him were treated. There's a special apartment there for pontiffs.
0: Fox's Stephanie Bennett. North Korea on Monday firing multiple ballistic missiles towards its eastern water that, according to South Korea, it says missiles flew more than 559 miles before falling into the sea. And Kimberly Guilfoyle's future role as U.S. ambassador to Greece uncertain, according to an AP report. President

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1: Still a bit breezy as we head into your Monday, but a west wind will be in place at 10 to 20 miles per hour. We're partly cloudy. One more warm day, a high around 80, if not maybe a little bit above that. Then 70 on Tuesday, partly cloudy with a light southeast breeze. A few evening showers, then partly cloudy overall for Wednesday, but a high of 63 as we get ready for rain on Thursday. From the Storm Center at KELWIND TV, I'm meteorologist Adam Roy.
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1: Welcome to the Bongino Report AM on this Monday morning. Folks, I've got a great show for you today, including a warning from overseas from a young French woman who put out a video warning Americans and Europeans and everyone around the world what happens with open borders and multiculturalism and how it leads to destruction and how it leads to a country collapsing from the inside. The video went just absolutely crazy. We have a snippet of it coming up for you today. Also, what happened last week in New York City. We know how many more warnings are we going to need that this is a national security public safety election? You saw what happened in New York, a targeted immigration operation to remove violent criminals from the street. What happens? Democrats come out, protest in the street. I don't know. They're on the side of violent criminals. Is that really the position you want to run on? What happened in New York City? If it's not a clarion call, one of these like Paul Revere type moments where people should be running through the street, maybe not on horses. And I don't know if you have bad knees like me, maybe walking fast, maybe that speed walking thing. Well, that looks a little rough on the hips too. Through the streets going, please get out and vote red because you don't want to get dead. And what happened in New York City should be that megaphone moment for you where everybody wakes up as to what is at stake in this midterm election. There's just a couple weeks now. The voting's happening right now. We'll get to early voting and stuff during the show today as well as an interesting clip as to why I think the president, why I know the president spoke out on early voting. It's probably not what you think, so stay tuned for that. So just let me give you some background on why, because they tell you in the business, like, don't make the show, it's a national show, too regional. But the regional issue that's happening in New York City is the national issue on the ballot right now. President Trump is the most successful. This is not, I'm sorry, folks, but this is not for reasonable people to dispute. Okay. It's just not. The numbers just totally back it up. It's like arguing 3 + 3 = 6. Okay. President Trump has been the most successful president in United States history on our border. The numbers just, there's not even a close second. Dispute all you want. The other issues, him on the economy. It's your, whatever, do your thing. There is simply no disputing that. There is also no disputing that as a result of his focus on national security, public safety, and closed borders, that this is the safest America any American has ever lived in. It is not, notice I didn't say safe in the respect that nobody has to worry about anything, anywhere, anytime. That's never going to be the case. There's always going to be crime. But on a scale based on the numbers, murders, the violent crime rate, robberies, GLAs, grand larceny autos, all of it, home invasions. This is the safest America. Then the Republican Party led by President Trump delivered that to you. That is on the ballot right now. I know people have economic concerns. I think the president has a strong, solid record, median household income, the jobs explosion, the jobless rate going down, the poverty rate lowest in U.S. history. People have understandable concerns, fuel prices, cost of living and others. We get that. These are being worked on. Not there yet, but we're getting there. I want to keep the momentum going. But please do not subjugate national security and public safety in this election. Because if there's an incident, God forbid, knock on wood, I'm not superstitious. Maybe I should be. We don't want anything to happen. But if it did, it will definitely focus people that this president has been the national security president. You have a choice coming up in this election.

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0: So again, some background. What happened in New York City? So ICE, Immigration Customs Enforcement, obviously, I'm sorry, there may be some liberals listening who don't know what that is, although they probably do because they probably had a sign like F ICE or something like that. But they asked, what does that mean? I don't know. Aren't those like the bad guy? No, they're not. They're not the bad guys. ICE and its branch, ERO, Emergency Removal Operations, that unit over there, they were up in New York in what they call targeted operations in New York City. Targeted operations are when our Immigration and Customs and Emergency Removal officials, in conjunction with the FBI, DEA, Marshals, and others, they will go in and they will target the worst of the worst. And folks, when I say the worst of the worst, I want to put meat on the bone here. What I mean is these are not illegal aliens accused of like a petty larceny, like they stole a bag of like, Ruffles from a deli on the corner or some like bodega. These are people who are home invaders. These are people who are rapists. These are people who are burglars. These are strong arm robbery folks. Matter of fact, Secretary Mullen gave a speech after this operation. I saw it on cable news, and he said that there were 258 illegal aliens accused of, wait for it, murder who were on this list. Now, I'm not a crazy person, so I don't even understand how this is an issue. Producer Jim doesn't either, right? Jim, like, how is this? I don't really care where you live if you're not insane, if you're not like a Jason Voorhees, Michael Myers sociopath. I don't understand what the counterpoint is on this. There's counterpoints to a lot of policy positions. There are even people who are big tax cutters like me. There's the fair tax versus the flat tax. Which one's better? People can debate that. What is the counterpoint to ICE ERO going into New York City to remove 258 people accused of murder back to the country of origin and getting them out of the United States? What's the counterpoint? Is the counterpoint like one of you got like your little sign you just drew up, like, yeah, we want murders. Is there a chant for that? We want murders. I don't get it. Am I just a failed like SAT student? I have no aptitude or achievement. No, you don't think so, Jim? You get it? You understand it? The counterpoint position? No. Even Sir doesn't get it. Sir doesn't get it either. 61 minutes. What's the counterpoint? Folks, this is on the ballot. If this was a fringe position in the Democrat Party, i.e. the pro-murderer, rapist, home invader position, as long as you're illegal, though. But by the way, Jim, if you were accused of any of this, the Democrats would be like, throw him in the ocean and let the crabs eat him in a second. Because Jim's a Republican in Texas.
7: I'd be but under if, Rikers.
0: Yeah, you would. You'd be exactly. You'd be buried under Rikers in New York. No question. But if you're an illegal alien in the United States, the Democrat position is, correct me if you think I'm crazy, because you have no evidence that I'm crazy, that you get special rights. You get special. In other words, murder, schmurder, no big deal. Hey, you know, the person's murdered, they're not coming back. Put some Tussin on it. Remember that old Chris Rock show? Shake it off. No, they're dead. No, shake it off. No, they're dead. They're like not coming back. They're dead. The Democrat position is that illegal aliens deserve special rights, so much so that there's a use of force incident in New York City where ICE, ERO, and others, they were attacked, so they fought back. And Mamdani, the communist mayor who represents what is a pretty mainstream Democrat liberal position these days, that illegal aliens, even murderers and violent criminals, deserve special rights, called the president and Secretary Mullen of DHS, Mark Wayne Mullen himself, to basically plead for the criminal.
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0: Folks, you think I'm crazy? Jim pulled this cut. Here is Mamdani, after this happened, making the ridiculous claim in what I refer to as the inversion. How the Democrats have made the good guys, ICE, CBP, ERO, DEA, NYPD, and others, how they've made them the bad guys. Here's the inversion. Here's Mamdani ridiculously, tragically, claiming that ICE has killed more people than the murderer class they're trying to get rid of. This is a mainstream position in the Democrat Party that is on the ballot right now. Vote red. Don't get dead. Check this out.
1: We know that ICE is rotten to its core. Today's shooting is only further devastating confirmation of what we have long known, which is that ICE operates with impunity, that they sow chaos and terror across our country, that they have killed far more of our neighbors than they could ever have claimed to save.
0: Wait, what? By the way, I love producer Jim. He's very proud of his work. And producer Jim does not like his work impugned. That the audio quality was Mamdani, was not us. He cleaned it up the best he could. But you can't clean up what that guy just said. You may be able to tighten up the audio quality. What he just, Jim, remember the Billy Madison thing? What you just said is, this is, if there was ever a moment.
2: What you just said.
0: Yes.
2: Is one of the most insanely idiotic things I have ever heard. At no point in your rambling, incoherent response, were you even close to anything that could be considered a rational thought? Everyone in this room is now dumber for having listened to it. I award you no points, and may God have mercy on your soul.
0: Mamdani, may God have mercy on your broken soul. Folks, you've got a class of people on the ballot in this election. Al Sayed and Mamdani types. He's not on the ballot, but Mamdani types who say it openly and say it clearly and do not be cowed. They hate this country and everything it stands for. You can't say that. I'd say whatever the hell I want. You know why? Because it's true. They hate this country. They sympathize with terror groups, the Iranian government, the Ayatollah, murderers. You heard it. ICE goes to get out murderers and violent criminals, and Mamdani's accusing ICE of being the murderers. You doubt what you just heard? Look up the clip yourself. Oh, Dan, that's AI. It's not AI. It's ZM, Zoran Mamdani. Well, what do you call it? SI. It doesn't matter. AI, SI, ZM, it's ZM. This is on the ballot. Right now. We'll be right back.
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0: And of course, they get this guy. There's a use of force incident and all the street thugs, black bloc, Antifa adjacent, free fake Palestine, kafia wearing losers come out. No, protect the rapists and murderers. We need to link shields like a Praetorian guard about our best friends, the rapists and murderers. Folks, you understand Mamdani, the communist mayor of New York that represents the Democrat Party that is on the ballot in this election in 20 days. Mamdani is actively supporting the violent criminal illegals. And he actually said this. He called Mark Wayne Mullen, the president, trying to get this person released back into the community. How is this a question who to vote for? Here's another crazy Democrat, Keith Ellison, Attorney General, Minnesota. Here he is saying something that if these words were to leave the mouth of any Republican, MAGA person, libertarian or conservative around the country, I promise in a Democrat administration, you'd be put in jail for like incitement to violence. No. Yeah, I thought you weren't allowed to question elections. Here is Keith Ellison questioning an election that hasn't even happened yet, by the way, claiming that, hey, man, they're going to steal this thing and you better defend your democracy. Basically, get out there in the streets. If any Republican said this, you would be in bracelets and I mean handcuffs right now. But for the Democrats, it's OK because this is what they want, disruption in the streets. Chaos is their brand. Check this out.
7: He says, cheat. Like Democrats. Well, Democrats aren't cheating, so you're just saying just cheat, right?
8: Right.
7: And so that is who we're dealing with, right? This is who we're dealing with. And I just say to Democrats and any fair-minded person, Republican, Democrat, Independent, Green Party, I don't care, take them at their word. Don't act like, oh, they couldn't mean that. They mean it. They mean it. They mean it. They mean it. And so be ready to get your dukes up and be prepared to defend your democracy, or they will snatch it from you.
8: If they were to really do what he did in 2020 and somehow was able to not have Democrats sat in Congress and you're going through the courts, do you think it's on us and the people that we have to go to the streets, that we have to do protests in big ways that we haven't seen before?
7: Yes, I'm one who believes in peaceful protests, mm-hmm. First Amendment. But if they try to take our vote away, we should absolutely be in the street, and I'll be right out there with everybody else. That's what's up. So, yeah, people should be ready to protest, take to the streets.
0: Folks, I'm sorry, but you know what I'm saying is true. Even if you're, listen, if you're a Democrat listening to the show, obviously you're welcome to be here, listen to the content, even if you hate it. I'm sorry, but you know it's true. If any Republican were to say that, forget Republican, if any non-Democrat, an independent, libertarian, MAGA, MAHA, anyone were to say that, you'd be in jail. But you have to understand, this person will not be in jail. He has free speech rights like everyone else. We actually respect the Constitution. But it's not just that, because this is a position that's not controversial on the left. That's the point. There are Democrats nodding along in approval. Put your dukes up. Take to the streets. This is what they believe. This is their brand. You want chaos? Vote blue. You don't want to get dead? Vote red. Your choice. Folks, I've got an interview coming up. Please, I strongly encourage you not to miss, because it is a warning. It is not just a warning. It's a powerful warning. It's a clarion call from overseas, warning you about what happens when you open your borders endlessly and you tell the people coming in to hate your country. It is a disaster. If there was a recipe for destroying your country, this is it. There's a viral video I found on X. My production team, Jim, and the whole crew wound up finding the creator, Thaïs Descoufon, over there in France, warning people about the destruction and the riots going on over there. Well, we found her and she agreed to come on the show. And this is a really powerful interview. Please don't miss it. Coming right up.
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12: News. I'm Sue Gossman. Poland's prime minister, the target of an assassination attempt that was thwarted. More from Fox's Marianne Rafferty.
13: Polish police have arrested a man suspected of threatening and planning an attack on Prime Minister Donald Tusk. Authorities say they considered the threat highly credible, but gave no details about the alleged plot. The arrest comes as Poland remains on high alert over potential Russian hybrid attacks. Officials say threats against Polish leaders and institutions have been increasing.
12: Poland's defense minister also allegedly targeted. Gas prices are falling despite tensions remaining high in the Strait of Hormuz, the average $4.35 a gallon.
14: I suspect that they may turn out to be small because the wholesale price cuts that retailers pay are slowing down in some areas.
12: Trilby Lundberg with the Lundberg Survey. 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
16: We'll call it a mix of sun and clouds as we go into your day on Monday. A high of 82 with a west wind at 10 to 20 miles per hour. 70 on Tuesday for a high, partly cloudy with a light southeast wind. Then 63 on Wednesday, mainly dry by day. An isolated evening shower possible with better chances for rain coming around overnight into the day on Thursday. From the Storm Center at Kello Wayne TV, I'm meteorologist Adam Rudd.
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0: Folks, even CNN is starting to get a little bit concerned right now and is broadcasting some moderate Republicans, Democrats, and others on panels who are really worried what's going to happen. Let me tell you why they're worried. El Sayed is the single most dangerous candidate we've run for Senate in forever. He's given ground ball questions like, can you just say Hamas and Hezbollah and Iran are a threat to the United States? That's a hypothetical. I don't want to get into it. It's not a hypothetical. They chant death to America like they actually say that. It's okay to say that's not good. He can't even say that. This guy hates this country, hates it, everything about it. He wants to steal your health care plan. He is the single most dangerous candidate in the country. Even CNN is starting to pick up on this. Watch this clip where they're like, hey, man, this is kind of a ground ball question. This is like politics 101. Check this out.
17: Who's the greater danger to America, Israel or Iran? Three times he was asked that. He refused to answer. Afterwards, he said that's a dumb question. And he was right. It is a dumb question because the answer is so painfully easy. But he couldn't say that. He criticized Mike Rogers for asking him to condemn Hamas, Hezbollah, Al-Qaeda, saying they're scary words, but he hasn't condemned them. And they are scary words because they've killed hundreds of thousands of innocents, including 3,000 Americans, 3 miles south of you. So at a certain point, it goes from either this is political malpractice at the best, or he can't, or he won't because of something deeper. And that is far more troubling. And I just, I don't get it because I don't want to get it because it really is dark.
18: I do. I get it. It's hard not to at this point. I mean, the associations are clear. Yes, Muslim Brotherhood, he said it a million times, but has the advantage of being correct. The man has surrounded himself, including high-profile family members, with individuals who have ties to CARE, which is aligned, which has been implicated in terrorism financing scandals. Can't condemn the attack on the synagogue without condemning Israel in the same voice. Can't celebrate the death of the Ayatollah Khomeini, who killed Americans, and so on and so forth. Eventually, you have to confront the evidence of your own eyes.
0: Folks, they are who you think they are. Denny Green, they are who you think they are. He's telling you.
19: The name is still a pig.
0: They're telling, even Detroit voters who voted for Obama are telling you this. So can someone please wake up Obama out of his communist doldrums and say, hey, you're a former president of the United States who swore to uphold the Constitution. You're out campaigning for an anti-American terror sympathizer. Are you freaking crazy? Even the Wall Street Journal's picking up on this. Here's James Freeman. He's saying this sarcastically, like, Obama? Wasn't it Obama, by the way, who promised Obamacare was going to fix all these healthcare problems? Now he's campaigning with a guy who wants to throw even Obamacare out and cancel your private healthcare. He says, hey, why does our country's preeminent political elder, Obama, keep helping radicals who are trying to seize control of his party? Freeman knows the answer. He says, man, we live in strange political times, but this is a really odd phenomenon. A former president who ventures out in the public to urge Democrats to reject basically stupid ideas and then supports the candidates who promote them. And then he brings up an even better point that wasn't it Obama? Obama, who told everybody, if you like your plan, you could keep it. Now he's going to Michigan to support a Medicare for all guy, El Sayed, who's basically talking about stealing your health care plan. Folks, Barack Obama is the single most dangerous president we have had in our lifetime. It's not even close. He does not even care that this guy, El Sayed, is running against his own eponymously named Obamacare healthcare plan and that the guy has criticized him repeatedly in public. He cares so much about burning this place to the ground and its politics that he's willing to campaign for a guy that sympathizes with terror groups.
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0: folks, Greg Gutfeld does an amazing job on The Five. I love Greg's takes. I watch the show, listen to whenever he talks. Gutfeld just nailed this the other day, that the really sad and sorry inversion of good guys and bad guys on the left and on the Folex MAGA side, or our side of the aisle, the fake ones, where somehow, like, they've tried to transform the good guys into the bad guys and make the bad guys the good guys, the terrorists, the murderers. It's one of the saddest things I've ever seen. I will never fold. I will never relent in calling these people out. There is nothing you can ever do to change my mind. You murder people and you have a terrorist ideology. You're a bad guy. There is no changing my mind. Gutfeld's a guy who gets it. If you missed this, this was another clip that went viral the other day. Him on The Five. I want to talk about a guy who sees it in the plain black and white it is. Check this out.
1: You know, Hamas killed 1,200 Jews. That's the equivalent of killing 41,000 Americans. So if you have a problem with Israel's response, shove it up your ass. A state exists to stop its people from being murdered from attackers. And once the attack took place, they only had one duty. The government has one duty before all others. Get the hostages back, destroy the force that did it without mercy, and make sure this never again happens. Outsiders do not share this duty, and it takes supreme arrogance to think your opinion matters. Advice from abroad is cheap. When you don't bury the bodies, we have heard for, I don't know, 80 years, the phrase never again. And that was a pledge that the murder of Jews would not be met with neutrality by their allies. So October 7th happens. And that promise will only matter when it costs something to us. If it doesn't cost anything to us, then it's just ceremonial bull. If we were just saying this for 80 years and then something like this happens and we go, ooh, that's bad, we're hypocrites. So supporting Israel's war against Hamas is the minimum required if you believe in never again.
0: Folks, I can't tell you enough. For as much as some people want to make this about religion, they do. They want to make it, and I'm talking about Folex MAGA and definitely the far left. They want to make it about Judaism and the Jews. If you've ever trusted me on anything, and I have to because there's things I can and can't say. You trusted me with a position not to go out and like sell you down the river and sell information, or, you know, that's not what I do. There's some things I saw made the concrete dry even quicker. It is not about the Jews. Yes, it is. No, that's just a symptom. If there's a festering cancer and you have a symptom like, you can't sleep at night. You get like lymphoma. You get night sweats. That's how I knew I was sick with cancer. I was sweating at night for no reason. I was like, what the hell's going on? The sweating isn't the problem. The lymphoma is. The Jews are a convenient outlet for suckers who will fall for this. That's not the problem. The problem is a group of Islamo-radicals who see you as infidels. They don't care if you're a Jew, Christian, Protestant, evangelical, Hindu. You are the infidel. They don't care. I don't know why you think they are ever going to align with you and not cut your head off when it's your turn for the guillotine or the sword. They don't care about what you said. Oh, no, I sent out a tweet condemning the Jews once. They don't care. Listen to Thais Descofon coming up in this interview, if you need a warning about this. They don't care. First, we get the Saturday people, then we get the Sunday people. I promise you, even if there's some part of you that can't get past that, they are coming for you next. Folks, this is a national security election. There is absolutely no doubt in my mind. It should be the number one issue. Not that the president doesn't have some substantial and great positive results to run on the economy. Again, there are some things we're working on and still need some fixing. Fully understand. However, there is no way we should be discounting national security. Please God, I hope nothing happens. But if it did, it'd wake people up and Al-Sayed would lose by 10 points. Folks, the president understands this. Now you see the president from the Oval Office, President Trump, obviously, asking people to bank their votes. I know this is, again, this is not the show where everybody's going to be comfortable all the time. I know and I understand there are a lot of people uncomfortable with early voting, mail-in voting. I get it. Listen, I hear you. I get it. I wish it was an election day nationwide. Everybody had off. I'm sorry. Unless you're in our military or infirmed, I think everyone should have to show up. If this is the system we're stuck with, which we are right now, it is best sometimes to get out there and bank it early.
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0: Welcoming to the show a familiar face if you're a P1 regular viewer and listener to the show. We played her viral video warning everyone about what's going on in France, Europe, and elsewhere with this disastrous multiculturalism. Thaïs Descoufons, I hope I said that as well. Okay, great. We were just kind of laughing about it before the show.
5: Pretty
0: everybody
5: good.
0: Always mispronounces my name. Your video was absolutely amazing. The audience just loved it, but it was a very serious warning about the street riots and unrest in France right now, and this just disastrous experiment happening there and what happened here with open borders and multiculturalism. What's going on in France? Tell us over here in America what you're worried about, because we're worried about it too.
5: Actually, France have a terrible policy about immigration. It has been the case for 50 years, maybe more. And now we have issues with the number of immigrants we welcomed. And now we have the third and second generation of immigrants that are actually causing even more chaos and trouble than the generations before. Like it's like they hate us more each time than the generation before. To give you an idea, France right now is welcoming legally roughly 500,000 legal immigrants per year, which represents the fifth biggest city in France, which is Nice. So you have the equivalent of the fifth biggest city in your country coming each year, and the majority of them do not leave after. And so, of course, this is going to create consequences. And what we are witnessing is the failure of multiculturalism. It's not a new thing, but now the consequences are really out of our control. And now we have students, you know, high schoolers, they are sometimes 14, 15 years old, and they are breaking everything, assaulting police officers, shouting Arab and African slurs to you know, French people, the police, even firefighters. And so, yeah, they also burn their schools. They say it's because they protest against, you know, the poor education system, like they do not have enough financial support, which is entirely false. The budget of the national education has never been higher, actually. But in fact, there is an issue with education, but not the issue they are describing. The level, the skills of our high schoolers are falling apart. Teachers do not want to give class to these classes anymore because they are violent. They do not listen. They sometimes assault the teachers. You've probably heard about the Samuel Paty case some years ago. Like, you know, this teacher who was beheaded because he showed Mohammed drawings in class. And so, of course, teachers don't want to end up like Samuel Paty in France. So, yeah, Macron has completely lost control of the situation. He did not say a single word about all of this. And the most crazy part is that in the media, they just presented that as, you know, a protest, yeah, of just peaceful students, but there are some, you know, there are some exceptions of violence. This is completely the opposite. And they only show, you know, the images of the bourgeoisie high school of the center of Paris, which are far left. But that does not, that don't represent at all the majority of these rioters that are from the suburbs. You've all seen the images, like they speak for themselves. And you would be a fool to not see that these are not actual French natives. And so, so yeah, the problem is that they never assimilated to the French culture, and it has got worse. And, actually it's the opposite. The French students are assimilating to this Muslim, hateful culture. They are listening to this rap song glorifying terrorism, and, it has been a disaster. So I'm not the only one, but of course we are calling for like straight policy. First, we have to have a firm police that is not afraid to calm down by using violence to these rioters, and also pay attention to you know the roots, the cause of all of this, which is the insane immigration policy. So close the border and deport criminals, a majority of all these people that do not live the French way, etc., etc.
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0: We're talking to Thais Descofon. Again, if there was a manual or a book to destroy Western civilization and this set of common principles or values, which you indicated, European and U.S. values, that we were integrated up until a point decades ago when this separation happened and the liberals took over. If there was a book to do it, preaching this multiculturalism from other cultures that have failed is probably the way to destroy the country. And my question here is, related to the first part of this, we've had a kind of a political revolution here in the United States with the election of Donald Trump, where people just had enough. They just said, listen, we're done. We want something different. We're not doing open borders here. President Trump ran an entire campaign in his first term on basically, we have to seal our border. I'm really sorry, but you have to come here via a legal process. Are you sensing on the ground in France a similar type of political revolution there? I know you've got Le Pen and others. Macron's obviously been a failure. I think he's at 14% approval, if not lower. Are you sensing a similar groundswell in France?
5: Well, of course, there is this anger rising among the French people. They are fed up of all this situation. A majority of the French people is in favor, actually, of negative immigration, they call it, like 82% of them, according to a recent poll. But the problem is that the media system is still very strong, and they all, until now, we will see in the next elections, but they always succeeded not to make the French people afraid last minute, the last weeks before the elections, that it would be chaos. It would be, the return of the Nazis if Marine Le Pen would be elected. Absolute nonsense, of course, but the French elections, it's in two rounds. Like, first you have all the candidates and after it's just two. And systematically, the second round, all the parties allies against Marine Le Pen, so they make her fail. Like, even there is not even another right-wing party that actually, support Marine Le Pen. Even the soft right-wing, they ally with Macron or with anyone who would be facing her. And so the different thing maybe this year is that there is a probability that facing Marine Le Pen would be the far left candidate, Jean-Luc Mélenchon, who is actually really frightening the French people, because he has a very radical discourse of hate towards France. He calls for great replacement, like it's a wonderful thing, the new France, to replace the old patriarchal French order, etc. But he's very popular among the youth. And the question is, if it's Jean-Luc Mélenchon facing Marine Le Pen, who would the French be more afraid of? But actually, I think it would more benefit Marine Le Pen than a, center, soft person that would actually reassure the French more than changing everything and really choosing, to give a luck to another candidate, which is not really from the system. But my other concern is that Marine Le Pen is, of course, our best option. Like, she's the one that is capable of winning, and who has, a vision of immigration that we have to control more our borders. But I, in my opinion, I still think that this wouldn't be enough, facing the problem that we have. Like, she said that Islam was compatible with the French Republic. So things like that, I do not agree, but I guess it's better than nothing. And maybe if she's elected, French people will think, okay, this is not, the country didn't fall apart. Maybe we can vote for something even more right-wing than her. And that would be a great thing. But, it's always, there is this big question mark, and I really hope the French people have had enough and are really willing to change, because they complain a lot. But when it comes to really voting for the person that would change it, they don't vote for her. So it's quite frustrating, really.
0: Thais, I really can't thank you enough for producing that that video. It was an enormous hit on my show because we have the same problems here, and they never go away. You have to constantly, it's like a beach ball, pushing it underwater. You have to keep this stuff from surfacing because it's just going to destroy us. Thank you so much for the warning. You're welcome back on my show anytime. Thanks a lot.
5: Thank you so much.
0: You got it. That was Thais Descrufon. Follow her on X. Watch that video, folks. It is really worth your time.
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10: Russia is not stopping. I'm Dave Anthony, Fox News. Despite President Trump's Truth Social post declaring an energy ceasefire between Russia and Ukraine,
13: President Zelensky says his country keeps agreeing to halt attacks on energy facilities, but Russia never complies.
14: Last night, Russian oil refineries were not burning. But at midnight, a Russian jet powered Chahir struck a gas production facility in Ukraine.
13: The Kremlin hasn't publicly acknowledged President Trump's post.
10: That's Fox's Jonathan Savage. Now, the president's diesel deal with Russia to help bring down high prices is also under scrutiny. It would allow Russia to supply the fuel to the U.S. and global markets. Democrats and some Republicans in Congress are critical of the deal, benefiting Russia financially. GOP Senator Tom Tillis suggests it could violate U.S. law. While the U.S. and Iran conflict remains unresolved, Iran-backed Houthi rebels keep attacking Saudi Arabia, bombing the airport and the capital. Riyadh.
19: Officials say one person was killed, 11 were hurt. It comes a day after the Iran-backed Houthis attacked the same terminal, leaving 13 people dead, including an American. More than 300 others were injured. Saudi and Yemeni forces have been battling the Houthis for weeks now. President Trump is weighing whether the U.S. military should join the Saudi strikes.
10: Fox's Marianne Rafferty. Pope Leo has a medical issue, announcing it during his address yesterday at the Vatican.
26: Recently, during some medical examinations, doctors found a localized nodule in my lung. It was detected at a very early stage and is well contained. The doctors believe it is advisable to intervene.
10: So Pope Leo will undergo surgery this week to remove the nodule from the lung. The storm cleanup continues in the Florida panhandle after Hurricane Isaias hit as a Category 2.
27: There was massive tree damage, a lot of trees down. That gets into the power line.
10: Governor Ron DeSantis, there's still about 150,000 power outages in Florida. Isaias also blamed for 2 deaths there and 2 in Alabama, where there is also storm damage. 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
29: That heat's going to be out there for one more day.
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3: 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Just click listen, then swipe right and hear the latest news updates on your time. 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
10: Did you know we are 12 days into 2027? The government's fiscal year started at the beginning of October, and 2026 ended strongly in the military when it comes to recruitment.
11: The Marines announced that more than 31,000 enlisted. Leading Marine Corps Major General Walker Field, the branch's recruiting command general, to say, quote, "It is emblematic of the legion of young Americans who are choosing of their own volition to serve this great nation of ours." The Coast Guard surpassed its goals for the third straight year, enlisting over 5,400 active duty members. Admiral Tom Allen, the vice commandant of the Coast Guard, said, quote, "We surpassed our recruiting goals because Americans are ready and willing to serve in the U.S. Coast Guard, conducting exciting missions that deliver results our nation needs." The Army, Navy, and Air Force also exceeded their goals several months before the end of the fiscal year. Kevin Uretsky, Fox News.
10: On Wall Street, stock futures are rising, now a little down for the Nasdaq, coming off Friday's big gains that lifted the Dow and the Nasdaq higher for the week. In the baseball playoffs, the Brewers strike first.
12: Sliced in the air, deep center field. Páez going back, running out of room. It's tied. Bryce Terang.
10: Milwaukee added one more run later and held on to beat the defending World Series champs, the Los Angeles Dodgers, 2-1 in Game 1 of the National League Championship Series. They'll play again today in a doubleheader, the ALCS openers after Cleveland against Tampa Bay. On Sunday Night Football, the Baltimore Ravens beat the Atlanta Falcons 30-23 in overtime. Earlier, Minnesota kept rolling.
12: Handoff for Jones. Straight up the gut. Pounds ahead. And he is in.
10: They beat the New Orleans Saints 23-13 on Fox, keeping Minnesota undefeated. San Francisco is also 5-0 after beating Seattle 32-29. Houston won their first game, topping Tennessee 26-3. The Titans remain winless, so do the Chargers and Dolphins. L.A. lost to Denver. Miami fell to Cincinnati. I'm Dave Anthony. This is Fox News.
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4: A cold front slice in the area today. On the warm side of that, we're back to the 80s in northwest Iowa. Sioux Falls, low to mid 70s looking likely, and then mid 60s today for Mitchell and in Brookings, where clouds are thicker and we have areas of fog. Forecast tonight, low in Sioux Falls at about 50. And then tomorrow, we're back up in the mid-60s. From the Storm Center at Kelloland TV, I'm meteorologist Brian Karstens.
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6: Monday, October 12th, 2026. I'm Gernal Scott. Much of the midterm election focus has been on which party will come away leading the U.S. House and Senate. Let's not forget, more than half the governor's seats are also up for grabs, with New York's Democratic Governor Kathy Hochul being one of those challenged.
7: Kathy Hochul is the most pro-criminal governor in the United States of America, and that's why people will reject her on Election Day.
8: I'm Lisa Brady. There's plenty of fear about AI. There's also enthusiasm about some of the changes happening in real time.
9: I am so excited about the way that this is industrializing our country. This is the fourth industrial revolution. I'm just going to put my hands out there and say that.
10: And I'm Dr. Mark Siegel. I've got the final word on the Fox News Rundown.
6: With about 3 weeks left before final votes are cast this midterm cycle, there has been constant speculation on who will win House and Senate majorities. Many people forget 36 of the 50 states are electing governors this year. Among the most watched of these, Florida, Georgia, Texas, California, and New York, where the last Republican governor, George Pataki, left office 20 years ago. Democrat Kathy Hochul holds the office now, and a contentious issue has arisen in New York City. On October 8th, a federal ICE agent shot an undocumented Dominican in the Bronx during what federal Homeland Security called a targeted enforcement. A child was also in the car at the time the man was shot. Governor Hochul, in comments to New York Newsday, said even if the enforcement was valid, shots should not have been fired.
11: Police, unless the car is driving rapidly toward you and about to kill you, you do not shoot into a vehicle because you do not know if there's a child in the car as there was. So that just shows there's no boundaries, clearly not well-trained.
6: The man Governor Hochul opposes in the New York governor's race doesn't agree with a state law banning local cops cooperating with ICE, but the county he leads is complying with that state law. And perhaps that may have colored his initial reaction to what happened.
7: When I saw Governor Hochul and Mayor Mondami on television demanding the release of a legal migrant.
6: Bruce Blakeman is the Nassau County, New York executive and the Republican nominee for New York governor. We spoke with him Sunday morning as he made his way to a campaign stop in the Bronx where that recent ICE-involved shooting took place.
7: Who was trying to run down a federal agent who had a criminal record, convicted of larceny. He pled down from robbery, which is a violent crime, to larceny. He had pending charges of drug dealing and allegedly part of a gang. And they wanted this person released into our communities to make us less safe. I can't think of a more disgraceful act by an elected official to take the side of a convicted felon who's here in this country illegally, someone who has pending charges and who is alleged to be involved in gang activity. They want this guy, this felon, to stay in our state prey on the people and the communities of our beautiful

0: deplorable state, and I think it's absolutely wrong and disgraceful, and I think they should owe an apology to those federal agents who were merely trying to do their job, and this guy, a felon who's here illegally, tried to run him down. I think they've lost their moral compass, and Kathy Hochul is the most pro-criminal governor in the United States of America, and that's why people will reject her on Election Day, and they will elect me as governor, because I will protect their children, their grandchildren, and make safer communities.
1: And we'll get to the race in just a second. A little more on this, because it's no secret you and Kathy Hochul stand apart on ICE involvement in communities and how local law enforcement can work with ICE. Now, Governor Hochul signed a law earlier this year that forbade local cops from working with ICE. You in Nassau County wanted that association and ultimately said, I'm going to abide by the state law. Why did you make that choice to make your objections known, but abide by the law as it stands now?
0: Because I'm a law abiding citizen, and we don't get to pick and choose what laws we obey. But what we can do is we can change our leaders and enact laws such as cooperation with ICE by local law enforcement, which is what we had in my county. I removed over 2,000 illegal migrants with criminal records in just 1 year. Rape, robbery, attempted murder, burglary, drug dealing, gang activity. Got them out of my communities and got them out of the state of New York. Where would Kathy Hochul like me to put these people back? And by cooperating with local law enforcement, it was organized, it was safe. Not one school, church, or hospital or daycare center was raided. And we did it in a completely organized way. So, Kathy Hochul, you are a disgrace for not letting local law enforcement work with our federal agents to remove these dangerous people from our communities.
1: You said you're in the Bronx right now campaigning, and there were a lot of people in the Bronx when this shooting happened last week that were very vocal about their opposition to ICE. What do you tell them on the campaign trail today?
0: What I tell them is that ICE is working to make our communities safer, to make it safer for our children. A 14-year-old girl was raped by an illegal migrant. Four residents of Irondequoit were killed by an illegal migrant. Sheridan Gorman was killed by an illegal migrant, an 18-year-old girl from Westchester. Two Nassau County women, Hispanic women in their 30s, were killed by an illegal migrant. And we're not even talking about robbery and burglary and shoplifting and carjacking. I'm talking about the most violent crimes. We removed them, and we made our community safer. But unfortunately, under Kathy Hochul's policies, these people have preyed on our communities for too long, and they've committed these very, very heinous crimes. And it's because of Kathy Hochul that we're less safe.
1: We'll continue to follow the ICE story in the Bronx and across the country. I do want to touch on another issue where you and maybe you and Governor Hochul also stand apart, and that's data centers. She notably signed the first statewide moratorium on data center, large-scale data center development. Where do you stand on data centers and their development in the state?
0: Well, Kathy Hochul has now banned the fastest growing industry in the world from the once great Empire State. It's no wonder that we're 50, dead last, 50 out of 50 states. There's only 50 states. You can't get worse than that. That's why jobs have fled our state. That's why people are fleeing our state. Look, it's up to local government officials if they want data centers. I'm not going to tell them what to do. I'm not going to tell them they can have them or they can't have them. That's up to them. But these data centers, they're willing to work with local officials. They have met some of the issues head on, such as water supply. They've said, we'll put water recirculation systems in all of our plants. Energy supply, we'll generate our own energy. As a matter of fact, we'll generate 120% of our energy needs and give the other 20% back to the grid so the host communities can have their utility rates lowered. And property tax stabilization, they're willing to guarantee that. But think of all the construction jobs. Think of all the permanent jobs. Think of all of the business that we're losing in New York State because Kathy Hochul can't figure this out. She's been governor for 4 years. What have you been doing, Kathy, that you couldn't figure this out? So I have to say that I believe local officials have the smarts, they have the sophistication to make their own decisions as to whether they want data centers in their communities. Kathy Hochul shouldn't dictate one way or the other.
1: Let's talk about the governor's race. Again, you're out campaigning, and you're a big deal in Nassau County. You are the Nassau County executive in New York. However, there may be other parts of the state who don't know you personally or know exactly what your politics are, and campaigning statewide is a grind. Tell me what it's been like for you to get to know the state of New York and have them get to know you.
0: Well, in the last 10 months, I've taken 2 days off. Only 2 days off in 10 months. I work from 7 a.m. to 11 p.m. every single day. I crisscross the state. I meet with various community leaders, business leaders, and everybody's miserable in New York because of the high taxes. Our electric bills are 70% higher than the national average, and people don't feel safe in their communities. My party has gotten nuts. This isn't a party of American values, the Democratic Party. It's been hijacked by the Democrat Socialist Party. And these are people that want to destroy our American values. These are people like Zohran Mamdani and AOC and Chevalier and Lander that don't share the values of the people of the state of New York. So I am very confident that I will be the next governor of the state of New York because people trust me. They know what I've done. I've cut taxes. I've created prosperity. U.S. News and World Report has named my county the safest county in America. And think about this. In the last election, a midterm election, when Republicans didn't do very well anywhere, in a county with 110,000 more Democrats, I won in a landslide by 12 points. So people trust me, Republicans, Democrats, Independents, they all trust me because I keep my promises.
1: And I was looking at this earlier. There hasn't been a Republican governor in New York State since George Pataki left, and that was 20 years ago. Why do you think that is, that the Democrats have had a strong hold on that seat?
0: Well, there are more Democrats here than Republicans by a large margin. But now the independent voters are going in our direction. Every poll I've seen, a majority of independent voters are voting for me. And common sense Democrats are voting for me. They tell me every day, like I said, they like what I stand for. They may not agree with me on everything, but they want lower taxes. They want good jobs with good benefits. They want lower utility bills, and they want safer communities. Everybody can appreciate that, whether you're Republican, Democrat, or independent. And Kathy Hochul has us in a death spiral with hundreds of thousands of jobs left last year, hundreds of thousands of people left last year. And people are feeling less safe in their communities, and they have less money in their pocket. I'm going to cut their taxes, cut their utility bills, and hire more cops. That's what I did in my county to make people happy, and that's what I'll do for the state of New York.
1: You may have just given me a preview of my last question and may have anticipated it, because I was going to ask you, on November 4th, the day after Election Day, say you win, say you become the governor-elect of New York State. When you are inaugurated, what does day one look like?
0: Well, first of all, I'm not going to wait till I'm inaugurated. I'm going to go to work on November 4th. We've got a lot of work to do. We've got to change the culture of this state. We've got to be friendly to business. We've got to treat business as a partner, not the enemy. They create the jobs. They create the prosperity. They create the good salaries and the good benefits that the people crave for of New York State. I'm going to cut taxes. We're going to cut utility bills. But the first thing I'm going to do is sign an executive order that we are no longer a sanctuary state. Kathy Hochul has spent $8 billion of our taxpayer money on people who come from foreign countries. They come here illegally. They claim asylum, and they get free food, free housing, free transportation, and a free cell phone. They get more than New Yorkers do. If a New Yorker, a citizen, is employed, and God forbid they lose their job, their unemployment benefits are less than someone who comes here for 15 minutes, claims asylum, and gets $81,000 of benefits that the taxpayers are paying for. That ends on day one when I become governor.
1: It is one of 36 governor's races America is watching this midterm cycle. Bruce Blakeman is the Nassau County executive in New York and running as the Republican nominee for governor. Mr. Blakeman, thank you so much for your time. Best of luck to you. Hopefully we'll talk again. Thanks for being on The Rundown.
0: Thanks so much. God bless you and God bless America.
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3: Good morning. It's Monday, October 12th, Columbus Day, 2026. I'm Ted Lindner. This is the Fox News Rundown. The U.S. not the only North American country that faced a hurricane this weekend. Fox's Marion Rafferty.
4: Powerful Category 3 hurricane is bearing down on Mexico's Pacific coast with 125-mile-per-hour winds and torrential rain. Right now, Hurricane Simon is tracking just south of the popular resort town of Puerto Vallarta. The storm is already bringing destructive winds, mudslides, flooding, also strong surf as it skirts the coast.
3: This is Hurricane Isaias made landfall on Friday night along the Florida Panhandle. I'm Ted Lindner. This is the Fox News Rundown.
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1: With your Ag News, I'm Farm and Ranch Director Sarah Heinrich. Farmer sentiment took a significant step backward in September. Details after the break.
2: Pfeiffer's Auctioneers, over 30,000 acres of land hitting the auction block this fall. 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
1: Farmer sentiment took a significant step backward in September on the Purdue University CME Group Ag Economy Barometer. Michael Langmeyer, an agricultural economist at Purdue University, said farmers are continuing to get squeezed on their bottom lines due to high costs.
3: The Purdue University CME Group Ag Economy Barometer fell 12 points from 135 to 123. It's not simply that farmers have become more pessimistic about the future. There's a growing concern about the economics of operating the farm right now, and input costs are playing a huge role in that angst. The index of current conditions fell 18 points in September, a very large drop for that index, compared with a 9-point decline in the index of future expectations.
1: He said farmers' worries about their current conditions are a significant finding.
3: That tells us something very important. Farmers' assessment of their current situation deteriorated considerably more than their expectations for the future. And when we look at what's driving that, input costs really stand out. A record 52% of respondents said higher input costs were their biggest concern. 54% said high input costs were the main thing limiting improvement in their farm's financial situation. So even though commodity prices and farm incomes expectations have changed, with crop prices increasing from mid-August to mid-September, producers are looking at the cost side of the equation and seeing a pretty significant constraint.
1: That concern showed up in this month's Financial Performance Index.
3: That's also showing up in how farmers are thinking about their own finances. The Farm Financial Performance Index dropped from 103 in August to 90 in September. When farmers are less confident about their financial performance, it's not surprising that they become more cautious about making investments. The Farm Capital Investment Index fell another 6 points to 39 this month, and that's relatively low for that index, though it has been ranging from about 35 to 50 for quite a few months now.
1: Farmers are also surprisingly optimistic about future farmland value despite current challenges.
3: But there's an interesting counterpoint in this month's data. Despite the decline in overall sentiment, the long-term value expectations index reached a new high of 168. That's a striking contrast.
1: Again, that's Michael Langmeyer of Purdue University. With your Ag News, I'm Farm and Ranch Director Sarah Heinrich for the Growing Harvest Ag Network.
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7: Partly sunny skies today, not as warm. Our high in Sioux Falls in the low to mid 70s, 80s in northwest Iowa, 60s in Mitchell, and Brookings. So quite a spread out there today. Low temperature tonight near 50 degrees, partly cloudy. Tomorrow we're back to the mid-60s with a north wind 5 to 15. From the Storm Center at Keloland TV, I'm meteorologist Brian Karstens.
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9: I'm Liz Klayman, and this is the Fox Business Report.
10: The major averages finishing higher last week as stable oil prices and steady treasury yields eased inflation worries. This week, investors are getting in gear for CPI inflation data as third quarter earnings season gets underway, with some of the country's biggest banks delivering financial results, which will offer clues on the health of the economy and Fed policy. Economist and former Trump administration advisor Steve Moore says despite high oil prices, the economy is holding up.
11: All the news that is coming out on the economy, really in terms of production, in terms of investment, in terms of manufacturing, construction, really strong. And so there's no question that the high oil prices right now are the one deterrent to a really, really strong economy.
10: The stock market will be open today for Columbus Day, while the bond market will be closed. That's your Fox Business Report. I'm Hillary Barsky, invested in you.

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1: President Trump calls this a golden age of innovation and American wonders.
2: From day one, my administration has taken decisive action to ensure that America continues to dominate the frontiers of science and technology.
1: Recently awarding national medals to several tech leaders at a science summit. But one new frontier continues to fuel fear and debate.
3: I think it is more likely than not that humanity loses control to these AIs. And it could end in human extinction.
1: Former Anthropic researcher Jacob Coxon doubling down on his summer warnings about the current path, telling a New York City Council hearing, we don't know how to fully control any AI system. Officials from Anthropic, OpenAI, Google, and Meta appearing virtually as the council considers its own guardrails, not satisfied with President Trump's new task force on what he calls superintelligence or the recent safety pledge signed by tech leaders at the White House.
4: It's a national debate.
1: Taylor Riggs is co-host of Fox Business's Big Money in the Morning, also host of the Fox Business Rundown podcast, and she's hosting the next Fox Business In-Depth AI Arms Race this Wednesday, the 14th at 7 p.m. Eastern.
4: We are so surprised at what an election hot-button issue this has become. So when I think about AI, my focus on this special is let's talk about the positives, let's talk about the negatives, and then let you, the viewer, decide how you come in on it. What is fascinating to me is the public is not totally on board with AI. We have a statistic saying that 73% say that AI companies have not done enough to prevent serious harm. 55% of Americans say they want to slow AI development and that that would be good. So that flies in the face of a lot of politicians who say we want to win and this is a national security risk, but we don't want to overregulate because then we become like Europe, and Europe's top AI company is $24 billion, and our top AI company is like $2 or $6 trillion, depending on if I'm talking about Anthropic all the way up to NVIDIA. So I think this is a moment in time where the government is trying to figure out how do we keep Americans safe? How do we hear from 73% who get polled who say you have not done enough to keep me safe? Rein in some of the companies, but not stifle innovation.
1: It's also a long way from like ChatGPT, like the way this has evolved just over, it feels like just a few years. The president and the AI companies have been essentially trying to focus on the positives. What can it do for society to make life better? Mm-hmm. What are some of those things, and are those positives getting overshadowed?
4: Some of the positives are getting overshadowed by the NIMBY, not in my backyard, data center. And I totally understand. If you have your family farm or if you live out in the suburbs and some sort of fly-by-the-night, under-the-radar, big tech company comes in and starts buying the land underneath your nose and building up data center and you had no say in that, I understand the anger and the backlash. It's sort of the local city council leader of people saying, wait a minute, you didn't get my vote on this. And so I think there absolutely needs to be more communication. I don't know if that's Mark Zuckerberg or someone below him showing up to the local city council meeting and saying, yes, we are going to build a data center. And then also in return, I'm going to rebuild you a new school, a new library, and I'm going to pave your roads, and I'm going to cut your property taxes, and maybe I'm going to cut some of your income taxes and I'm going to use my own water. But yes, we're going to have a data center. And that maybe will help the public sort of decide what are the benefits? What are the downsides? Can I have a vote? And do the benefits sort of outweigh the downside? And that's, I think, very much from this administration, what they've done. This is a local level issue. This has to happen city council by city council, neighborhood by neighborhood.
1: Aside from the data center debate, there's always been concern about AI eliminating jobs, but it's also transforming blue-collar trade jobs, with more manufacturing positions requiring AI-related skills and paying more money for them.
4: So there are so many, I think, benefits when we talk about the blue-collar workforce, the trade shortage, building that out, better-paying jobs in that workforce, sort of the reindustrialization of America, and a lot of that has not been talked about because we've been focused on how much water is the data center using and is the water clean and it's making my power bills go up. And those are real issues. But I am so excited about the way that this is industrializing our country. This is the fourth industrial revolution. I'm just going to put my hands out there and say that. This is a once in a lifetime, I think, moment that we all get to live in. We need to participate, make sure it transforms us for the better. But 1,000 times over, I will bet on Americans that we will always create more jobs than technology will destroy.
1: And that's all to say nothing of, like, maybe we can use it to cure cancer.
4: Just
1: in so many fields, it could be transformative.
4: Absolutely. And I think this is when I have a hard time with, like, a guy who worked at Anthropic for a couple weeks coming out and saying, I quit because there's a 10% chance we're going to kill humanity and these companies are going to destroy the world. And I think a lot of us say, well, you can't tell me that you're going to kill humanity, but then you're going to cure cancer. Which is it? There has to be some truth underneath sort of the scare tactics. And that's when I think a lot of these companies go public. Anthropic, maybe in November, OpenAI has delayed their IPO until next year. But we can really start to hear from these companies. What are the benefits? Because I'm not going to buy a share of your stock, of your company, if you tell me that in 5 years, you're going to kill me. I will buy the share of a stock of your company if you tell me that in 5 years, you think that you can cure cancer.
1: Mm-hmm. That same Anthropic researcher who really kind of opened the floodgates on the most dire warnings about this suggested, you know, there should really be an international treaty.
4: Oh, boy.
1: About advanced AI, just as there have been treaties about nuclear weapons, because he considers this kind of like, you know, a weapon potentially. Mm-hmm. Part of the concern, though, is obviously trust with that. I mean, especially with China, for instance, even if they agreed to slow the pace of advanced AI development, that's an issue. Could we trust them? So could we see a broader movement building about this on the world stage? Or is that really going to be eclipsed by the more, you know, practical concerns about it?
4: I would be shocked if we saw a global body. I think if we went to a lot of Americans and said, do you love the WHO? Do you love the FDA? Do you love the UN? How many times have these people, like, done anything for you? And I think a lot of people would be like, no, I don't really want sort of a global organization of AI that sounds like the WHO or the UN. I just think these overarching regulatory bodies do not work well, especially when you were looking at China, who... Okay, we can say trust but verify, but do we actually trust that they're not going, that they're going to pick up the phone on the hotline and say, oh, we started noticing that our open source AI model is trying to hack into your bank, America. We just wanted to pick up the phone and flag you and warn you that that was happening. 1,000% they're not going to do that. And so I think the best thing that we can do is build up our own and let's have a lot of competition here. Because if I am only left with OpenAI and Anthropic, and what they want to do is build a regulatory moat so they're the only two that can succeed, that won't win. But if I can have OpenAI, Anthropic, NVIDIA's building an open source, Google has an open source, Meta has Muse that they came out with that is sort of rocking this world. If plus, let's get 10 more in there. That competition amongst each other will force them all to do the right thing. And so I think sort of natural open market competition for me is always the answer.
1: The White House had this big AI meeting recently. Many industry leaders kind of got on board with signing this safety pledge. I mean, there are critics who say that's not enough. Then you have the New York City Council coming along, for instance, holding its own hearing, saying, oh, we're considering our own guardrails. That may or may not be the first in, like, a wave of those kinds of things around the country, not only about data centers, but about guardrails for the technology. Mm-hmm. Is that something to expect if states and municipalities think the federal government's not doing enough?
4: I think states can come out with their individual moratoriums on data centers. We've seen that. New York, Texas, you know, a flood of other states have said, we want to pause this. That's fair. But in terms of sort of the overall broad AI sort of voluntary pledge, I don't think New York City Council knows anything about AI. You know, I think sort of having these guys all agree, yes, it was voluntary and it is on a national level, but sort of signing on and making a commitment to the American people that we're going to try to get this right, for me, that's good enough. Now, of course, the critics will say, we trusted you on COVID, and then we trusted you on social media, and you ruined a whole generation of kids because you told us that Meta was not addictive. And in some of the recent court cases, because we have found you liable for that and for lying to many parents across this country. And so I understand how we're a little resistant to some of that trust. But I think we're also in the fight of our lives. And again, with more competition, that competition will hold those CEOs accountable.
1: So who are you going to be talking to, and what are you hoping people will get from this special?
4: To take a deep breath, to say that there's so much fear and hysteria around AI, but I want to talk about the good and the bad. I want to sort of understand how people are thinking about it, talk about the fears, some of the concerns, but also the incredible achievements that AI is doing and how lucky we are to be living in this moment of this fourth industrial revolution. First up, we have the chairman and CEO of Booz Allen. They're a defense contractor. How are we using AI in the military? Instead of boots and ground, boots on the ground, we're using drones, and AI is sort of the next generation warfare. So desperate for his thoughts on how they are incorporating AI into some of their government contracts. We also have Scott Cooper. You know him as the White House Director of Personnel Management. He's the White House AI Task Force Vice Chair. What is the federal government doing to show the American people that they care, that they're putting in responsible regulation? Is the DOJ or the FTC in charge of enforcement of the laws that already exist? And then Kurt Knudsen, the cyber guy. We love him. He's so fun. Just to break down all the hot new technologies that are incorporating AI, what are some of the consumer angles of all of this?
1: Very exciting. So it's this Wednesday, 7 p.m., Fox Business In-Depth AI Arms Race.
4: Yes.
1: Hosted by Taylor Riggs.
4: You got it.
1: Also co-host of Fox Business's Big Money in the Morning.
4: Yep.
1: And of the Fox Business Rundown podcast, which you can find every Monday and Friday by going to foxbusinesspodcasts.com. Thank you so much for spending some time with us.
4: Thank you for having me.

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15: Fox News, I'm Sue Guzman. Poland's prime minister, the target of an assassination attempt that was thwarted. More from Fox's Marianne Rafferty.
16: Polish police have arrested a man suspected of threatening and planning an attack on Prime Minister Donald Tusk. Authorities say they considered the threat highly credible, but gave no details about the alleged plot. The arrest comes as Poland remains on high alert over potential Russian hybrid attacks. Officials say threats against Polish leaders and institutions have been increasing.
15: Poland's defense minister also allegedly targeted. Gas prices are falling despite tensions remaining high in the Strait of Hormuz, the average $4.35 a gallon.
17: I suspect that they may turn out to be small because the wholesale price cuts that retailers pay are slowing down in some areas.
15: Trilby Lundberg with the Lundberg Survey. 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

0: is the Fox News Rundown. 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
1: Scores of note from Week 5 of the NFL. 49ers beat the Seahawks 32-29. San Francisco still unbeaten, as are the Vikings. They handle the Saints 23-13. Packers smoke the Bears 31-7. Texans hammer the Titans 26-3. Giants and Commanders finish in a 27-27 tie. New AP top 25 poll in the college game. Georgia number 1. Texas number 7. Oregon out. NASCAR wild finish in Charlotte for the Bank of America 400. Chase Briscoe fends off Christopher Bell in a photo finish. Briscoe's second victory in a row. That's sports on the Fox News Rundown. Jay Berman, Fox News.
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3: The fans, the players, the media, the management. If Sophie Cunningham agreed with them and their stupidity, then she would be courageous. She doesn't agree with them. She's a distraction. She's turbulent. See how stupid this is? You know, boys, men, not being in women's locker room is about a 95-5 issue. And the five have been skewed by the whole, well, you want to get rid of transgender athletes. No one wants to get rid of transgender anything. Just don't want boys in girls' locker room. The W stands for women. But again, you must just laugh at women like Candace Buckner. She hates Sophie Cunningham because Sophie Cunningham is everything she's not.
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0: What's on your mind?
8: Alcohol is still something to be worried about. Granted, national data shows a decline coming out of the pandemic, but the overall numbers are still higher than they were in 2018. Not only that, but though Gen Zers and millennials are drinking less, middle-aged adults are drinking more, with an increase in heavy drinking since 2018. There are an estimated 28 million Americans who suffer from alcohol use disorder, with a substantial portion of them being middle-aged. Not only that, but about 50% of the deaths due to alcohol in the U.S. occur among middle-aged adults. Faith-based cures remain highly effective for alcoholism, with none more effective than Alcoholics Anonymous, which was developed in the 1930s by Bill Wilson and Dr. Bob Smith after a chance meeting, the kind that the famed psychiatrist Carl Jung called synchronicity or meaningful coincidence. They became messengers of God for each other and ultimately for millions of other alcoholics with their 12-step program based largely on making a spiritual connection. In my new book, The Miracles Among Us, I devote a chapter to the miracle recovery of Bill Wilson and his consequential friendship with Dr. Bob. Bill is admitted to Towns Hospital in New York City in 1934 for the fourth time because of alcohol intoxication followed by withdrawal. He is in the depths of despair and is not sure if he will survive. And then he experiences the central miracle of his life as he demands that God show himself. Quote, "The room lights up with a blinding glare of light. Wilson is seized by an ecstasy he has never known. He stands on a mountaintop with a great wind blowing. He thinks to himself, this is not a wind of air. This is spirit. This is the God of the preachers." Bill feels that a great clean strength is blowing through him, that he is now free. Bill Wilson tells about his experience to his medical angel, Dr. Silkworth, who is tending to him there in the hospital, who decides he is not crazy, but that a great psychic event has occurred. This changes Bill's life as the doctor slash angel advises him to hang on to this experience and to share it. By meeting other alcoholics where they live and not speaking down to them, by not preaching, Wilson and later Dr. Bob spread faith, goodwill, and ultimately sobriety. In today's world, this lesson remains crucial. It is the in-person exchange of peer-to-peer kindness and caring that gives us all the chance to heal. It doesn't work the same way on social media, and self-destructive behavior, including alcohol addiction, is much more likely to occur in isolation. There is still a lesson to be learned from Bill Wilson's experience. Doctors can be angels of healing, just as fellow sufferers can. Dr. Mark Siegel, Fox News.
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14: Russia has not ceased firing.
15: I'm Dave Anthony, Fox News, attacking energy facilities in Ukraine again today, from a power plant to a gas production facility. The day after President Trump surprised Ukraine, announcing on Truth Social that Russia and Ukraine had agreed to an energy ceasefire.
16: President Zelensky says his country keeps agreeing to halt attacks on energy facilities, but Russia never complies.
17: It was clear. Putin does not read Truth Social.
16: The Kremlin hasn't publicly acknowledged President Trump's post. The Ukrainian leader called the president's deal to buy diesel from Russia a gift for Vladimir Putin.
15: That's Fox's Jonathan Savage. The president announced that diesel deal with Russia last week, trying to bring down high diesel prices. But Democrats and some Republicans in Congress are critical of the agreement, allowing Russia to export diesel fuel to the U.S. and other countries. President Trump's also considering getting involved in Saudi Arabia's fight against Iran-backed Houthi militants who've been bombing the airport in Riyadh for several days. 2 days. An attack yesterday killed one. 13 died Saturday when
10: at least one ballistic missile slammed into Terminal 3 as it was packed with passengers. First responders rushing to the scene in ambulances and helicopters, evacuating many of the hundreds who were injured. This was the second such attack in just 48 hours and does raise questions about if the United States could come to the defense of Saudi Arabia and launch a new round of strikes against this Iranian proxy group.
15: Fox's Trey Ingston, Tel Aviv. There are still about 150,000 power outages in the Florida panhandle where Hurricane Isaias hit Friday night into Saturday as a Category 2 storm. Fox Weather's Katie Burns in Milton.
18: This is where the strongest winds from the storm hit, and we are seeing the most significant structural damage. The roof ended up in a parking lot behind me here. That's how powerful these winds were. The good news, power companies are saying roughly 95% of customers should expect to get their power back by tonight here in Florida, but the damage extends well beyond downed power lines and trees.
15: Now, there are at least four deaths blamed on Isaias, two in Florida, two in Alabama, where there's also storm damage. America's listening to Fox News.
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21: 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I'm Tom Rooney. An outpouring of prayers and concern as a Minnehaha County Sheriff's deputy fights for her life after being shot this weekend. Police were called to the 2900 block of South Kirrell Drive at about 7 p.m. Friday. 30 minutes later, shots were fired. A deputy and the suspect were hit by gunfire. At a news conference Saturday, Captain Josh Phillips of the Sheriff's Office struggled with emotion as he asked the public to pray for the wounded deputy.
22: Sheriff's Office is just asking for prayers for our deputies that are working, for our deputy that's in the hospital.
21: The deputy is listed in critical condition. 39-year-old suspect Brandon Oatkin of Sioux Falls is also being treated for injuries at a local hospital. He's charged with attempted first-degree murder of a law enforcement officer with premeditation and aggravated assault. South Dakota penitentiary officials are looking for a missing inmate. William Russell left the Sioux Falls Minimum Security Center without authorization Friday. We have his picture posted at Kello.com. Authorities are searching for a suspect accused of stealing up to $100,000 from the Lake Andes Housing Authority. The agency provides affordable housing in the Lake Andes area. Area Housing and Redevelopment Commission Executive Director William Bennett is accused of the theft, which happened in May. And Sioux Falls City officials say a new documentary is sparking conversations on homelessness. 24 Hours on 8th Street explores the life of those living in homeless encampments in Sioux Falls. Mayor Christine Erickson says it's a difficult topic, but solutions are needed. From the Kello.com News Center, I'm Tom Rooney.
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23: A cold front slicing the area today. On the warm side of that, we're back to the 80s in northwest Iowa. Sioux Falls, low to mid-70s looking likely, and then mid-60s today for Mitchell. And in Brookings, where clouds are thicker and we have areas of fog. Forecast tonight, low in Sioux Falls at about 50. And then tomorrow, we're back up in the mid-60s. From the Storm Center at Kelloland TV, I'm meteorologist Brian Karstens.
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12th, it is great to have you along. I'm running around like a maniac this morning, chicken with my head cut off, trying to get everything ready. There is just a mountain of things that are going on this morning, and let's begin with just the, as you heard Tom Rooney mentioning, this Minnehaha County Sheriff's deputy that was shot in the line of duty on Friday. And so this happened Friday night. You had three Minnehaha County Sheriff's deputies that were called, and officials held the news conference on Saturday. And Sheriff Mike Milstead is somebody that I have come to know, and he was obviously distraught on Saturday, understandably so. And he said, this is an example of the danger that law enforcement officers face while they're on duty. And he said that Chief Toom and I talked this morning about what keeps us up at night, and it's events like what happened last night. He said, today we have a deputy fighting to stay alive because they've been shot. And then he asked for residents then to take a moment to pray for the injured officer. She was in critical condition. And there are not a lot of reporting this morning as to the latest on this deputy. She was in critical condition. But Milstead said this has a big impact on our families, the deputies' families, our law enforcement family, the community. He said, pray for our deputies, pray for our men and women in uniform, and for our community. Yeah, absolutely right. It was so sobering. I watched that news conference on Saturday, and it was just incredibly sobering. South Dakota Attorney General Marty Jackley said that DCI spent Friday night investigating the scene, and he said the investigation is ongoing, and he said of it, it will be thorough. It will involve state and local agencies. It will be transparent. When it's complete, within 30 days, I will issue a detailed report of what the evidence is, what our findings are related to this. So this is just one of those times, again, that certainly that I've been in prayer over the weekend for this deputy, and that's what authorities were asking for. Captain Josh Phillips said that they had responded to a call at 7 Friday night. And he said, and just after 8 shots were fired. And then he confirmed that gunfire had struck both the sheriff's deputy and the suspect. The suspect's been identified, 39-year-old man of Sioux Falls. And both the deputy, and again, it's a she, it's female, a deputy that was hit. Both were taken to separate hospitals, they said. So the sheriff's deputy was in critical condition at midday Saturday. I haven't seen, and I looked this morning to see if there were any new reports regarding this, and a lot of the news is what was reported over the weekend. So this was an officer-involved shooting then that happened Friday night in Southwest Sioux Falls. Big news this morning, I think, on the minds of many of us. So the 39-year-old man who was arrested faces 3 counts of attempted first-degree murder on a law enforcement officer, 3 counts of aggravated assault on a law enforcement officer. And it was just so sobering. I can't imagine being in law enforcement. You know, I tell you all the time about the respect that I have and concern, you know, for law enforcement officers.
And it's because

0: of things like this. So the attorney general said every day our law enforcement officers put on their uniform, they kiss their families goodbye, they go out to danger to protect the public. They don't run from danger, they run toward it, he said. So just a very, very sobering way, I think, to begin the weekend. And again, I've come to know Sheriff Mike Milstead over the years and visited with him on a host of things and watching him on, you know, he's got only a limited amount of time left before he is done as Minnehaha County Sheriff. And to have something like that happen, and, you know, it's just on so many different levels, you know, your concern for this officer and her family and what they may be going through, and you can see it on the face of Sheriff Milstead and the Attorney General, and it was just a sobering news conference that took place. And then, to kind of make the whole thing a little bit bigger than it needs to be, you had people on social media, and I don't want to be critical because their hearts are in the right place, I think. You had, the community being asked for prayers, and then you have people that they feel like they want to do more. So there was an event that was circulating that on social media over the weekend, show support for the deputy, and this was an event, was being organized by a private citizen, and T-Storm Chasers had a piece over the weekend. They said, while the event cannot be prevented from taking place, those considering attending are encouraged to instead show their support through prayer. And so there must have been some who were saying, folks, I think, are wanting to show support, wanting to do the right thing. And so this T-Storm Chaser says, rather than this, engage in prayer. And that's what officials have been calling us to do, is to engage in prayer for the officer and prayer for the family of this, for the deputy. Just an incredible story. So I think that was on the minds of many of us over the weekend. Okay, also other... I've got my news stack, and I'm afraid it's in a bit of a... Bit of a mess here this morning. Okay, what's going on with James Tallarico down in Texas? He's been absent from James Tallarico. Tallarico, as the president calls him, has been on a, he's been out of it for 2 weeks. But nobody has seen him. He's been out of it, and there have been questions that are circulating, including then people on social media who have been reporting that. Now, again, I'm just sharing this. I have not verified any of this. I'm just telling you what's happening on social media. And good luck trying to figure out exactly what's going on. But reports were out, and the Gateway Pundit had a number of reports over the last few days that Tallarico was reportedly in an Ohio mental health hospital. And that's what was going on. And that's why he had disappeared over the campaign trail. And then suddenly Tallarico then shows up now. He showed up yesterday. And you have then people reacting that. And he's saying, well, there's no such thing. That's just social media being social media. And I went and I looked at a lot of this stuff. I'll leave it to you. Whether he was in a mental health facility, The reality is he's been off the campaign trail for 14 days. He's running for U.S. Senate. Off the campaign trail for 14 days. What is going on? I think voters deserve. And then I saw also that apparently there are some questions as to, I think he and Ken Paxton have a debate coming up, and Paxton has not yet agreed that he's actually going to do it, which I hope he does. I think Paxton's got to, you know, push him on this stuff. The media won't. The media is not going to do it. I think Ken Paxton should, and find out exactly what was going on, and because people are already poking holes in what Tallarico was saying. Here's the thing: you start. I don't know what's going on. And I think you're running for U.S. Senate. Don't you have an obligation to let people know what in the world's going on? So now he's saying, well, it was a flu. It was a flu, and that's what kept him off the. That is especially on social media, it's just generating a lot of. So he last appeared in person on September 26th. Then joined a September 30th event virtually, blaming handshakes for his illness after a visit to Dallas Urgent Care. His team says he has type 1 diabetes, was recovering at home. They dismissed rumors of a mental health crisis as conspiracy theories. And so Republicans like Ken Paxton then have been talking about where's Tallarico. He's been absent at events. You know, he was not at a New York fundraiser. His October 9 Austin City Limits appearance. You know, so there are a lot of questions about what is really going on with James Tallarico, and why has he been off the campaign trail so long? All right, President Trump has announced a couple of things. He announced an energy ceasefire between Russia and Ukraine. So the president announced this yesterday, that this will be effective immediately. About an hour earlier, Ukrainian President Vladimir Zelensky had urged the president to push for an energy ceasefire when he was on ABC's This Week program. And so it's not clear if both sides agreed to it. So after the president's announcement, Zelensky posted on Facebook, "Ukraine supports the ceasefire. It is important that Russia support it as well. We are awaiting details from the American side," so on. I don't know that we're going to see anything differently. Zelensky told ABC's This Week program, "Ukraine is ready for an energy ceasefire, not to attack energy, both sides. If the Russians want us not to attack their diesel, their refineries," he said, "we're asking President Trump give them signal, not attack energy infrastructure of Ukraine," he said. They attacked 196 times our energy sector, he said. And that those deaths had killed over 150 civilians. So Trump had, over the weekend, now this was on Sunday, but on Saturday, Trump had been criticizing Zelensky. And he said Zelensky could have settled this war many times, many, many times. He chooses not to, Trump said. Also, the president he announced yesterday his new press secretary, Katie Zachariah, will be starting today. And so the president issued the announcement on True Social, said that her first news conference will be tomorrow morning. And he said, I'm pleased to announce that Katie Zachariah will be beginning her term as press secretary tomorrow, Columbus Day, which today is. We will be doing an introductory news conference on Tuesday at 9:30 from the press briefing room in the White House. Katie has been with me in spirit from the very beginning. We will do a fantastic job. So the White House had announced the selection of Zachariah last Friday, and she referred to it as the honor of a lifetime. She said, serving President Trump and the American people at this critical 250-year mark is the honor of a lifetime. President Trump has shown America that we can be great again. He works to effectuate that greatness every single day. His confidence is a true privilege, and his leadership is a blessing to the country. So she is 41 years old, mother of four. So likely we will be meeting her, her first news conference coming up tomorrow. You have the Pope weighing in. I think I misplaced those stories. It's like a bomb went off in the studio this morning. So we were, you know, we talked about this on Friday, and we will again, the live streaming of the death penalty of the Fort Hood shooter. And we talked about that Friday morning a little bit late in the program. So now the Pope Leo is denouncing the death penalty as inadmissible, he said. And he said, the reason is because it's an attack on the inviolability and dignity of the person. The common good can be safeguarded. He said the requirements of justice can be met without recourse to capital punishment. He said effective systems of detention have been developed that protect citizens while at the same time do not completely deprive those who are guilty of the possibility of redemption. This is what the Pope said regarding this, which I appreciate. That's one of the things as a Catholic that I have wrestled with myself. Now, while we're talking about the Pope, we're learning that he will be undergoing surgery in the coming days to remove an early stage nodule on his lung. He announced this. This was released yesterday. And he said it was detected at a very early stage and is well localized, he said. The doctors believe it's best to intervene, so following their advice, I've decided to undergo surgery to have it removed. So he will be having surgery in coming days then to remove this early stage nodule on his lung. That's a big story this morning. Now, as we are talking about the Fort Hood execution, you know, you and I talked about that late in the program on Friday. Now, Australia's parliament is arguing this morning about whether people should be allowed to see it if it is live streamed. And you've got this is Greens Senator Sarah Hanson-Young wrote the communications minister and the e-safety commissioner in Australia saying she wants the government to block the stream, to warn YouTube, Meta, TikTok, and the rest, fine them if the video shows up in Australia. She called it barbaric, said Australians do not want it on their screens. Well, let's talk about that this morning. Don't you have the right not to watch? I'm not going to watch it. I would not watch it. I just, you know, we talked about this on Friday. And that's my choice. It's out there. It's taking place, moving forward. I just choose not to watch it. And I just think if you don't want to see it, you turn it off. Government intervention in, you know, getting in the middle of that. So I would love to get your thoughts on that this morning on Facebook. I'd love to get your take on it. What do you think? You know, if you, again, don't people have the right to make up their own mind as to whether or not they want to watch? So I would love to hear from you. You can share your comments with me on Facebook. You can drop me an email anytime, greg.belfridge@kelo.com. And that's the top of the news stack this morning. 6:27, this hour of the Greg Belfridge Show brought to you by the Window Shop of Mitchell. 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
4: Partly sunny skies today, not as warm. Our high in Sioux Falls in the low to mid 70s, 80s in northwest Iowa, 60s in Mitchell and Brookings. So quite a spread out there today. Low temperature tonight near 50 degrees, partly cloudy. Tomorrow we're back to the mid 60s with a north wind 5 to 15. From the Storm Center at Kettleland TV, I'm meteorologist Brian Karstens.
5: News. I'm Gianna Gelosi. President Trump announced an energy ceasefire on Truth Social, but Russia keeps striking Ukraine's infrastructure.
6: President Zelensky says his country keeps agreeing to halt attacks on energy facilities, but Russia never complies.
7: Last night, Russian oil refineries were not burning, but at midnight, a Russian jet powered Chahir struck a gas production facility in Ukraine.
6: The Kremlin hasn't publicly acknowledged President Trump's post.
5: That's Fox's Jonathan Savage. Pope Leo XIV announcing he's going to be undergoing surgery in the coming days to remove a nodule on his lung.
8: The 71-year-old Pope, who was originally from the south side of Chicago, has no previously known health problems. He's known to be physically active. The Vatican has not disclosed whether the nodule is cancerous.
5: Fox's Alex Hogan reporting. 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
10: 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Calls for prayer as a Minnehaha County Sheriff's deputy fights for her life after being shot this weekend. Police were called to the 2900 block of South Keyrell Drive at about 7:30 Friday evening. 30 minutes later, shots were fired. A deputy and the suspect were both hit by gunfire. At a news conference Saturday, Sheriff Mike Milstead asked the public to pray for the wounded deputy and all those wearing the uniform.
11: Today we have a deputy fighting to stay alive. 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Pray for the men and women in uniform and for our community.
10: The deputy is listed in critical condition. 39-year-old suspect Brandon Oatkin of Sioux Falls is also being treated for injuries in a hospital. He's charged with attempted first-degree murder of a law enforcement officer with premeditation and aggravated assault. South Dakota penitentiary officials are looking for a missing inmate. William Russell left the Sioux Falls Minimum Security Center without authorization on Friday. We have his picture at Kello.com. U.S. Senate candidate Brian Bangs wants to debate Senator Mike Rounds, but Rounds is declining. Bangs wants to meet Rounds in a public town hall before Election Day. His campaign claims Rounds has declined other debate invitations from South Dakota Public Broadcasting and Kelloland News. And this is Native American Day, and traffic in downtown Sioux Falls will be put on hold for a parade later this morning. The parade starts at 11 a.m. on Phillips Avenue. Roads in the downtown area will be closed between 6th and 13th Streets starting at 9:30. From the Kello.com News Center, I'm Tom Rooney.
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4: A cold front slice of the area today. On the warm side of that, we're back to the 80s in northwest Iowa. Sioux Falls, low to mid-70s looking likely, and then mid-60s today for Mitchell and in Brookings, where clouds are thicker and we have areas of fog. Forecast tonight, low in Sioux Falls at about 50, and then tomorrow we're back up in the mid-60s. From the Storm Center at Kelloland TV, I'm meteorologist Brian Karstens.
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19: Breaking news. South Dakotans will vote on a ballot measure called Amendment L this November. Amendment L would rewrite the state constitution to weaken citizens' power at the ballot box. It's similar to initiatives that voters already rejected multiple times in recent years, including a resounding defeat in 2022, when more than two-thirds of South Dakotans voted no. Opponents of Amendment L are urging their fellow South Dakotans to vote no again this year, arguing that out-of-state billionaires are once again behind Amendment L, which is a political ploy intentionally designed to weaken voters' control over the future of the state. The result is exactly what the billionaires want: more power for lobbyists and special interests, and less power for everyday South Dakota citizens. South Dakotans who are against Amendment L say, quote, "Our Constitution shouldn't be for sale." This November, vote no on Amendment L. Paid for by L. No.
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0: 41. 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
0: Well, President Trump has announced an energy ceasefire between Russia and Ukraine. He says that both parties agreed, but then hours later, Russia attacked Ukrainian power plants in both Kyiv and Kharkiv. And President Zelensky expressed surprise at the announcement, said Ukraine supports a reciprocal ceasefire, but he confirmed that Russian drones and glide bombs continue to strike energy infrastructure. So the U.S. is reportedly threatening to stop its weapon procurement system for Ukraine in order to pressure Kyiv into stopping its deep strikes on Russian energy infrastructure. So Vladimir Putin and President Trump have been in communication. Putin has conveyed Iran's proposed resolution for the U.S.-Iran conflict to President Trump. The two of them had a phone call. And the Kremlin did not disclose specific details of Iran's position or Trump's response. So the call also involved an agreement for Russia to supply diesel to global markets, prompting a temporary easing of U.S. sanctions then on Russian fuel. President Trump also says Ukraine needs a new leader, called for Vladimir Zelensky's replacement, accusing him of failing to end the war with Russia and contributing to U.S. diesel prices then by targeting these Russian refineries. So those remarks follow Trump's announcement of a deal to purchase millions of tons of diesel from Russia in a move to lower fuel costs, a move that Zelensky criticized as emboldening Russia. Get the feeling that Zelensky will never be happy, honestly. Federal judge has ordered the Trump administration to stop the government-funded advertisements featuring President Trump. The judge saying that they're likely unlawful, prohibiting further funding or airing of the program. Now, Trump has said he was going to pay for those himself. So the advertisements were described by the White House as educational and unapologetically patriotic. By the way, this federal judge, she's a Joe Biden appointment, a Biden-appointed judge. So she's ruling the Trump administration must cease the production and airing of government-funded advertisements ahead of the midterms. And the president had already said, so here comes, I'm not sure I understand why as a judge the ruling is coming out. Trump has already said, okay, fine, I'm going to pay for these myself. I'll pay for all these. Why is it an issue? Also, President Trump and Secretary of State Marco Rubio are reportedly considering firing the U.S. ambassador to Greece, Kimberly Guilfoyle, follows reports of alleged improper conduct, including soliciting a $100,000 credit card payment from a Republican donor and promising then access to the administration, among other things. So Secretary of State Marco Rubio recently visited Athens, initially defended Guilfoyle, but then became extremely pissed off, according to reports, as more allegations then surfaced. while he was there. Treasury Secretary Scott Bessent criticizing Senator Elizabeth Warren's economic understanding and her extensive letter writing in a formal reply. And he accused Warren of being a cheerleader for the Biden administration's reckless spending during a period of high inflation. And he also wished her a happy Indigenous Peoples Day. today, which is today. Today is Indigenous Peoples Day. Columbus Day is today. And so Warren had claimed that she has Native American heritage, which has been absolutely laughable. New York City Mayor Zohran Mamdani is comparing a plainclothes ICE officer to a mass shooter following that ICE-involved shooting last week. So Mamdani criticized ICE's tactics, saying agents wore construction vests, used long guns, shot at a moving vehicle containing a five-year-old child. Yeah, DHS Secretary Mark Wayne Mullen was asked about that on one of the Sunday shows over the weekend, about the child being in the car. It's just absolutely amazing. Never any concern for our officers, but here is somebody's in the country illegally, fleeing law enforcement, knows that the DHS is after them, fleeing, and you put your child in the car? You are fleeing DHS, and you want to put your child in the middle of that? That was the response from Secretary Mullen on the Sunday shows over the weekend. It was a great point. You've got a group of six senators, and I laugh out loud. This is just such a joke. They're demanding that President Trump immediately reverse course on his deal with Vladimir Putin to supply the U.S. with diesel fuel. Six senators out of 50. Can we not pretend that this is a big deal? Because I looked at, you know, and it's a bipartisan group of bipartisan my ass. I mean, seriously, all of the Republicans on this, they're the same usual suspects. They're the same names you hear all the time. Give me a break. Pennsylvania Senator John Fetterman. The president's been encouraging Fetterman to switch parties and become a Republican. Fetterman has repeatedly rejected the idea of switching parties, writing in May that he would be a terrible Republican. And I agree. I think Fetterman, if he wants to remain in office, I think he's going to have to run as an independent. I don't believe that John Fetterman will be able to win as a Democrat. I just don't think he'll be able to win. Democrats are infuriated with him. Polling shows he does much, much better with the Republicans than he does and independents than he does with Democrats. I think at a minimum, if Fetterman wants to remain in the Senate, maybe he doesn't. Maybe he's done. I think he's going to have to become an independent. I would hate to see him go. He has been one of the, I think the Democrats sorely need voices that are not off their rocker. You know, Fetterman has been that guy. U.S. Department of Justice launched an antitrust investigation into the five major TV networks that suspended their White House TV press pool coverage of President Trump last month. So the DOJ sent civil investigative demands earlier this month, this just days ago. They want communications and materials, so they are investigating. Now, keep in mind, the networks had suspended pool coverage, and it occurred then, all of them at the same time, after the president had banned CNN, MS Now, and Politico from the White House, going after their fake news reporting. So now DOJ is looking into all five of these major TV networks, ABC, CBS, CNN, Fox, and NBC News. This is a crazy story. Man who entered a tiger enclosure over in the UK at Yorkshire Wildlife Park in England subsequently died from his injuries. I saw some other stories about this. New York Post, I think, had stories about this guy. He went into the enclosure and sat down. He apparently wanted to get close to the wildlife, and wow, it cost him his life. I mean, Kalshi has launched an investigation into a series of suspicious, well-timed bets placed on its platform regarding the selection of Katie Zachariah as President Trump's new White House press secretary. Because she was not a large favorite. I think the odds were about one. She had a 1% chance of securing the press secretary role on Kelce prior to the announcement. And three small wagers totaling less than $175 were placed and collectively stood to pay out more than $9,500. And so now there's an investigation into this. This issue of the betting on elections, it's just one of those things blows my mind. Now, I'm not a gambler anyway, and I don't bet. I just don't. I don't place bets. I can't even remember the last time I placed a bet. I don't enjoy gambling. And so maybe you would bet, somebody, okay, I'll bet you lunch, something like this. Some sporting event maybe you really cared about, something like just harmless stuff like that. But these prediction markets and getting in and betting then on politics, which would you do that? So we'll get to that later this morning. Okay, I have talked a lot about Krista Pike. She's the Tennessee death row inmate. She has now been discharged from the hospital in Nashville and returned to the women's prison after surviving that botched lethal injection attempt. And so she is believed to be the first person to survive a lethal injection. So she is back then at the penitentiary. And plans are, underway to try again. Since the first execution attempt was not successful. Meanwhile, the Pope has condemned the death penalty as inadmissible. And he did this on World Day Against the Death Penalty. So he, in this case, he was denouncing the U.S. Pentagon's plan to live stream the execution of the Fort Hood shooter. And this is what I would expect the Pope to say, knowing the Catholic Church's, position on life and so on. So that is making news. Also, the Pope will undergo lung surgery at Rome Hospital after doctors found an early stage nodule on his lung. So he announced this yesterday. And he's had no previously known health problems. Considered physically active, he's in pretty good shape. The NFL and the NFL Players Association issued a joint statement clarifying player celebration rules. And in this case, they'll allow players to simulate drinking beverages during their simulations. Did become an issue. You know, you make a good play, and some of the players now have been simulated taking a drink while they're on the field. That will be allowed. So they're rescinding now. Apparently, some players had been fined for this, and they're rescinding the fines. Other sports stories trending. The Philadelphia Eagles released veteran quarterback Andy Dalton after his single pass attempt for the team resulted in a costly interception during their loss in week three. And so his only pass attempt for the Eagles was an interception. Ouch. And those are the stories trending this morning at Belf's News Gallery. Currently in Sioux Falls, partly cloudy in 54. 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
7: Russia's leader does not read Trump's Truth Social. I'm Dave Anthony, Fox News. That's what Ukraine's President Volodymyr Zelensky said this morning.
8: At midnight, a Russian jet powered Chinese struck a gas production facility in Ukraine.
7: Volodymyr Zelensky says that Russian strikes at gas facilities and a power plant the day after President Trump's post yesterday that Russia and Ukraine had agreed to a ceasefire targeting energy facilities. This after the president worked out a deal to allow Russia to export diesel to the U.S. and global markets, trying to bring fuel prices down. But Democrats and some Republicans in Congress are critical of the deal. GOP Senator Tom Tillis tells NBC's Meet the Press the agreement may violate U.S. law and help finance Russia's war.
9: The president needs to realize that tens of thousands of people have died over this illegal invasion. And I get it that he may be frustrated, but he needs to understand who the good guys are in this disagreement.
7: Diesel prices have dropped since last month's record high. AAA puts the national average at $6.26 per gallon. That's 26 cents less now than the peak. Two Americans are sharing the Nobel Prize for Economics. Robert Hall, who's affiliated with Stanford, and Michael Woodford with Columbia University, honored for their economic models, helping governments deal with issues like inflation or an energy crisis. President Trump says he's considering helping Saudi Arabia battle Houthi militants after weekend bombings at the airport in Riyadh killed 14 people.
10: Houthi attacks on the international airport serving Saudi Arabia's capital are causing chaos in the kingdom. A U.S. citizen is among the victims of what the Saudis and their allies are calling a war crime. They are involved in a military campaign to regain land taken by the Houthi rebels in Yemen.
7: That's Fox's Jonathan Savage. Pope Leo needs surgery. Announcing during his address yesterday at the Vatican, doctors found a nodule on a lung and recommend it be removed.
11: The operation is already scheduled for the next few days. I thank you for your spiritual support and entrust myself to your prayers.
7: And a few minutes ago, officials of the Vatican said that surgery will be tomorrow morning. 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
14: 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I'm Tom Rooney. An outpouring of prayers and concern as a Minnehaha County Sheriff's deputy fights for her life after being shot this weekend. Police were called to the 2900 block of South Kirrell Drive at about 7:30 Friday evening. 30 minutes later, shots were fired. A deputy and the suspect were both hit by gunfire. The deputy is listed in critical condition. 39-year-old suspect Brandon Oatkin of Sioux Falls is being treated for injuries. South Dakota penitentiary officials are looking for a missing inmate. William Russell left the Sioux Falls Minimum Security Center without authorization Friday. We have posted his picture at Kello.com. Congress acted to close what's called the hemp loophole a year ago and needs to keep it closed. That's the opinion of State Representative David Culp of Brandon. Hemp was legalized as a farm crop in 2018 because of the many products it's used to create. But that legalization paved the way for other products that are intoxicants that can be dangerous and even deadly. Cole says they're not the low-risk alternatives they're made out to be.
15: When the hemp laws were changed, I don't think that that was the intention of the legislation to open it up to basically having this legalized cannabinoids for sale at a gas station or a grocery store.
14: Congress voted to close the loophole a year ago, but some in the hemp industry are trying to get the limitations removed. Culp is calling on Congress to hold the line. And Sioux Falls city officials say a new documentary is sparking conversations on homelessness. 24 Hours on 8th Street explores the life of those living in homeless encampments in Sioux Falls. Mayor Christine Erickson says solutions are needed. From the Kello.com News Center, I'm Tom Rooney.
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18: Partly sunny skies today, not as warm. Our high in Sioux Falls in the low to mid 70s. 80s in northwest Iowa, 60s in Mitchell and Brookings. So quite a spread out there today. Low temperature tonight near 50 degrees, partly cloudy. Tomorrow we're back to the mid-60s with a north wind 5 to 15. From the Storm Center at Kelloland TV, I'm meteorologist Brian Karstens.
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0: Well, you had the Australia's parliament arguing

process it. So this is Senator Sarah Hansen-Young wrote the communications minister and the e-safety commissioner in Australia. She wants there the government to block the stream. And she warned YouTube, Meta, TikTok, and the rest, you know, that they will be fined if the video shows up in Australia. She called it barbaric, said Australians do not want it on their screens. I get a little bit shook up when I hear politicians saying what I may or may not want on my screen. I don't think they're in a position to know. First of all, you got some are responding to it as Roman amphitheater stuff. The government said the pictures would be distressing, especially for younger people. Totally agree. Totally agree. Platforms have a duty to keep it off their feeds. And so I'm curious to get your thoughts on this. You know, Pete Hegseth said people should be able to watch. Now, and I thought, okay, that's my choice, right? And what Hegseth has said is that you should have the ability then to watch the live stream. And as I said on Friday, thank you, but no, I will not watch the live stream. I just don't, I just wouldn't care to, but that's my choice. How do you feel about this when the government starts saying, in this case, Australia, you know, saying that people should be prevented, that these, and going after these platforms, warning YouTube, Meta, TikTok, and the rest of these social media platforms that Australia is going to come after them if they share the live stream? And I would love to get, I mean, I think certainly it becomes now freedom of speech issue, does it not? So I would love to hear from you. 605-336-1320. 605-336-1320. So don't people have the right to watch? Why is the answer in Australia then a government block? Then I would love to get your reaction to this. I mean, I just figure if you don't want to see it, you turn it off. If you have young children in the home, you visit with them about it, you make sure they don't see it. You, whenever that takes place, you make sure you know where your kids are, you know. And, of course, the winds up being live streamed, and then it's out there in, you know, it's out there for good. I don't know if you'd be able to keep your kids from it if they are so inclined to go out there and watch it. But I just figure, if you don't want to watch it, you turn it off. What's wrong with that? So let me hear from you this morning. Our phone lines are open, 605-336-1320, 605-336-1320. I would love to hear from you. Tell me what you think. Once you got a country ordering YouTube to kill a live stream, really, what does that say about freedom of speech? And again, this Sarah Hansen-Young is a Greens senator in Australia. She says Australians do not want this on their screens. Well, who decided that for them? you know what I mean? I don't necessarily want it on my screens either, but isn't that an issue of individual choice versus the government making a decision like that? So I would love to hear from you. Phone lines are open this morning, 605-336-1320. I just think, folks, I have the right not to watch. And as I said on Friday, I won't. I just don't. But the issue then, you know, it's one thing

0: giving you and I a choice, that's one thing. You want to watch, you don't want to watch. How are you going to keep your kids away from something like that if it's live streamed? I think then you're going to have age verifications of some kind if you're going to be offering that live stream, at least I would think. Age verification of some kind to ensure that you don't have, but the doesn't that become an issue of choice, individual choice, versus then putting pressure on these social media companies? So again, we talked Friday about whether you would watch. So what they are saying now is in Australia, you may not watch. And I'd love to get your reaction. So phone lines are open, 605-336-1320, 605-336-1320. Secretary Mark Wayne Mullen of DHS was asked about this on Face the Nation, and about the streaming execution of Nadal Hassan. And so, again, he was convicted in 2009. He killed 13 people at Fort Hood. And so Margaret Brennan asked Mark Wayne Mullen about it, and he said, I think people need to understand, if you attack America, we will come after you, and we will make sure that the punishment fits the crime. You had some Republicans, like Senator Lisa Murkowski of Alaska, said this is a gruesome decision, saying there is no need to live stream any execution, including this one. Which, and I appreciate she doesn't think we need to live stream it. Is it a mistake to live stream it? To offer a live stream. Again, you know, we were talking Friday as to whether or not you would watch, but is it a mistake to offer the live stream? Or do you see it as a deterrent? So let's go to the phone, 605-336-1320. Good morning, Dennis. You're on Kello.
1: Good morning, Greg.
0: So what's your day? How do you see this? Is it, first of all, is it something you could watch, and is this a different conversation when you start, you know, you've got even senators in this country urging the Pentagon to reverse the decision? Is it a mistake offering a live stream?
1: No, I think the more people see it or have the availability of seeing it, the better. I'm thinking deterrence. And actually, I mean, if people are afraid of their children getting on there and seeing it, these are the same kids that are playing these gruesome video games and watching these movies. They've already been desensitized to everything.
0: You know, that's a great point. I think that kids are desensitized enough, and I don't know that this is going to do any kind of harm to our kids.
1: I think public hangings are a better deterrent rather than the firing squad.
0: Right. Yeah, I understand where you're coming from. I think this is kind of opened up, especially with Krista Pike and that failed lethal injection. She's now back in prison, by the way. She's back in prison, returned to prison. They're going to figure out, you know, the next step and where they go next. But I think the whole difficulty with that, do we need to rethink when we carry out the death penalty, how we do it?
1: Absolutely. I think we need to, basically man up. I mean, it's all about deterrence. That's what the death penalty is all about. It's about deterrence.
0: Great point, Dennis. Thank you for the call. Phone lines are open. Let me hear from you. 605-336-1320. 605-336-1320. So Mullen defended the Pentagon's move, and he said no one has to watch it if they don't choose to. That's what I thought, too. If you don't want to watch it, don't. I won't. And I was not bothered by the fact that it was being live-streamed. I would not choose to watch it, but they're offering it. You know, there's a lot of things that are available to me that I choose not to watch, you know. So let me hear from you. Phone lines are open right now, 605-336-1320. I would love to hear from you, 605-336-1320. You know what? I thought I had put something on Facebook this morning, and I don't think I did. I'm not seeing it on my phone. I don't think I completed the process. So I was going to hop to a few Facebook comments regarding this. So J.D. Vance said he cast some doubt on Friday about whether the Pentagon would be able to go ahead with the live stream plan. He said he would not tune in if the live stream happens. And he said if Hassani committed the worst terrorist attack on American soil outside of 9/11, he said. So whatever the controversy is about the method of execution, I hope that people don't forget that this is a guy who brutally murdered a lot of innocent people. Now, that said, I mean, look, if it's ultimately live streamed, I'm not going to be watching it. Yeah, and neither am I. Nor am I saying it shouldn't be live streamed, nor am I, as they're doing in Australia, then threatening YouTube and Meta and all of the social media platforms that if they stream it, there'll be some, you know, repercussions of that. I mean, it's one thing you make the choice not to watch it. Isn't it something entirely different when governments start saying, no, you cannot watch that, and even threatening the stream, you know, the social media platforms, and if you share that, we're going to come after you. What's your reaction to that? 605-336-1320, 605-336-1320. So I think, you know, once a country can order YouTube to kill a live stream, then what's the next thing that they order be killed? So what's the next thing that's on YouTube that they say, this cannot be seen? Is that a slippery slope you start heading down when you start telling people this cannot be viewed, this cannot be viewed, so on. And if you start doing that in this case, do you think it's more likely, especially if they're successful, if Australia then starts, if the social media companies start falling over themselves, saying, yeah, they will not offer the the stream. Then what's next? I think we saw this during the Biden administration. Seriously, and the way that they were really putting a lot of pressure on some of these social media companies. You know, I'm still floored by Donald Trump and X, who X kicking Trump off the platform because he's saying outrageous things. You know, and that, which I was blown away at the time. And Trump had the ability, and he had the money, frankly, to be able to go out and with partners create his own social media platform, True Social, right? as a result of that being kicked off X, well, it was Twitter at that time, and Trump had been prolific on Twitter. Kicking Trump off of Twitter, and you see the way that those powers were exercised. So now you start getting in and saying, you cannot, in this case, live stream this execution, and if you offer it, we're going to come after you. Isn't this exactly what we saw happen to Donald Trump? The same kind of thing. And then where does that end? Where does it stop? I'd love to get your perspective. Phone lines are open, 605-336-1320. So this senator in Australia's parliament called it barbaric. Government said the pictures would be distressing, especially for kids, that platforms have a duty to keep it off feeds. Do they? Or do parents have a duty to make sure that their kids can't access it? And I'm totally open to the fact to say, okay, let's make sure that on that feed, you've got to require, you know, that there's age verification that's in place. That's becoming a big issue already in this country when it comes to social media and the age of kids who are on the platform. So age verification tools being used, which social media companies have pushed back on. I actually favor them. I want to keep younger people off of social media. And this would be a great example. And I don't think that is just the responsibility of parents. I think that's the responsibility of us as a country, as a community, right? As a community, don't you say, man, we really don't want kids watching stuff like this. Let's make sure that we put things in place. I think that's what many parents would do. So I appreciate your perspective. I was not surprised to see the reaction from Australia. Australia is no different than this country in that you have people on both the right and the left in Australia who are battling just like you see in this country. And so as divided as you and I know things are here in the United States, it's absolutely the same in Australia. And so you've got those voices who are out there saying this should not be allowed. But what do you think about them then, you know, threatening action against these social media companies if they don't block it? Good morning, Rick. You're on Kello.
2: Hey, Greg, good morning. Happy Monday to you, sir.
0: Hey, buddy.
2: You know, I was thinking about this. I'm a little torn. I'm probably going to have a little bit different view than you. And here's kind of my thoughts. Yes, does he deserve the firing squad? Absolutely, for what he did. And I have no problems with that. My problem is just, what's the purpose of streaming it? What's it going to really prove? We know it's going to be done. And I'll give you a comparison.
0: It would be a deterrent.
2: It would be a deterrent at some point, but like in news shows and stuff, where they'll show officer involved shootings and they'll blur out certain things because of its intensity, you know, and stuff like that. I mean, are they going to show the whole thing, the blood and guts and everything of this guy getting shot? I mean, that's kind of what I'm wondering. I mean, does it really need to be done in a civilized society? Do we need to really show the shooting? Yeah, he deserves it, and I'm all for it. Let me make that point clear.
0: No, I totally read what you're saying. I'm picking up what you're saying. And that's why I said on Friday and repeated this morning, I will not watch. I mean, to those who want to watch, I'm not questioning their motives. I'm just saying I'm not going to watch it.
2: Yeah, I'm not either. I'm a deer hunter. I'm not bothered by guts. I was a volunteer firefighter for 25 years and a reserve cop for 10 years. And I just, you know, that it doesn't bother me, the stuff I've seen, but to some extent, you know, but to have that and just broadcast for everybody to see, I just don't know if we really need to have that in a civilized society. Yep, do we need to do it? And does he deserve it? Absolutely. I'm all for it. I'm not going to watch it either, Greg. I think that's my take on it. I'm not going to watch it either.
0: Well, Rick, thanks so much for the call. I appreciate your perspective, pal. Let's take a break. 727. Mostly clear, 54. 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
9: A cold front slicing the area today. On the warm side of that, we're back to the 80s in northwest Iowa. Sioux Falls, low to mid 70s looking likely, and then mid 60s today for Mitchell and in Brookings, where clouds are thicker and we have areas of fog. Forecast tonight, low in Sioux Falls at about 50. And then tomorrow, we're back up in the mid-60s. From the Storm Center at Kendallland TV, I'm meteorologist Brian Karstens.
0: Currently in Sioux Falls, mostly clear and 54. Want to invite you to join us at the at Outback Steakhouse coming up this Friday, 11 to 4. Community Blood Bank is marking 50 years of saving lives with the beefing up the blood supply drive, and we would love to see you there.
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11: The focus is on Ohio, where Republican Senator John Husted is facing off in a high-stakes special election matchup against former Democratic Senator Sherrod Brown. Husted was appointed to fill Vice President J.D. Vance's former seat.
10: Fox's Alexandria Hoff of the White House. 4 are dead, 2 in Florida, 2 in Alabama from Hurricane Isaias. This man describes the aftermath in Milton, Florida.
12: Definitely was a jaw-dropping moment.
10: Fox's Katie Byrne is there.
13: The good news, power companies are saying roughly 95% of customers should expect to get their power back by tonight here in Florida.
10: Fox Carolina reporting a man in South Carolina was killed by a falling tree connected to what was left of the hurricane. The Vatican says Pope Leo will have lung surgery tomorrow to remove a growth. The Pope revealed his condition during his Sunday blessing. 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
15: 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I'm Tom Rooney. An outpouring of prayers and concern as a Minnehaha County Sheriff's deputy fights for her life after being shot over the weekend. Police were called to the 2900 block of South Kirrell Drive at about 7:30 Friday evening. 30 minutes later, shots were fired. A deputy and the suspect were both hit by the gunfire. At a news conference Saturday, Captain Josh Phillips of the sheriff's office struggled with emotion as he asked the public to pray for the wounded deputy.
16: Sheriff's office is just asking for prayers for our deputies that are working, for our deputy that's in the hospital.
15: The deputy is listed in critical condition. 39-year-old suspect Brandon Oatkin of Sioux Falls is also being treated for injuries. He's charged with attempted first-degree murder of a law enforcement officer with premeditation and aggravated assault. Authorities are searching for a suspect accused of stealing up to $100,000 from the Lake Andes Housing Authority. The agency provides affordable housing in the Lake Andes area. Area Housing and Redevelopment Commission Executive Director William Bennett is accused of the theft, which happened in May. September brought rain, but not enough to overcome fire risks in area fields. Strong winds quickly spread a pair of large field fires near Harrisburg and Gayville Saturday. Both blazes were doused, and there were no injuries or structures that were damaged. And you wouldn't know it by the warm weather, but Thanksgiving is just over a month away. The banquet is inviting residents to begin their day with Run for the Banquet. It features a kids' race and events varying in length from a mile and a half up to 10K. You can find more information at Kello.com. 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
9: Partly sunny skies today, not as warm. Our high in Sioux Falls in the low to mid-70s, 80s in northwest Iowa, 60s in Mitchell and Brookings. So quite a spread out there today. Low temperature tonight near 50 degrees, partly cloudy. Tomorrow we're back to the mid-60s with a north wind 5 to 15. From the Storm Center at Kelloland TV, I'm meteorologist Brian Karstens.
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0: Mostly clear in 54. 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Now, Fox News is reporting the federal agents raided the Washington, D.C. home of Minnesota Representative Ilhan Omar. So it was raided early this morning by Homeland Security investigations. Multiple federal agents with Homeland Security jackets were seen outside of the residence. Sources close to the investigation tell Fox News that the search stems from a criminal fraud investigation into her paperwork, which was filled out by her late father when she was a child. So the raid started around 6 a.m. Eastern. DOJ is also there. So a DOJ spokesperson talked to Fox News about it and saying, a judicially authorized search warrant was secured by DOJ. And Border Czar Tom Homan had said back in September that she was subject to an ongoing criminal investigation. So we'll keep you up to date on that. We may get more details from Fox News Radio coming up. Big story in Sioux Falls over the weekend was just a heartbreaker. This Minnehaha County Sheriff's deputy in critical condition. She was shot on Friday. And I checked this morning. I had not seen any news stories, any substantial updates to what was revealed over the weekend. But this happened Friday evening, as you've been hearing Tom Rooney report this morning. Captain Josh Phillips said the sheriff's office responded to a call at about 7 p.m., and he says, just after 8 shots were fired. Confirmed the gunfire struck both the sheriff's deputy and the suspect. The suspect has been identified, a 39-year-old man. And the sheriff's deputy was in critical condition as of midday Saturday. And I watched the news release, the news conference that authorities held on Saturday. And it was just heartbreaking stuff. Thoughts and prayers with this sheriff's deputy and her family. Just absolutely heartbreaking to see something like this. And I mentioned it earlier this morning as somebody who has gotten to know Sheriff Mike Milstead fairly well. At least professionally, I've gotten to know him over the years, and you can imagine how law enforcement is. You know, this is somebody that they worked with and are concerned about her and her family, so they are asking people for prayers. And Milstead said, this is the kind of thing that law enforcement officers face. And he said, Chief Toom and I talked this morning about what keeps us up at night, and it's events like what happened last night. Today we have a deputy fighting to stay alive because they've been shot. And he said he asked for residents to take a moment and pray. Said this has a big impact on our families, the deputies' families, our law enforcement family, the community. Pray for our deputies. Pray for our men and women in uniform and for our community. Yeah, it's just shocking stuff. So I certainly was doing that over the weekend and would encourage like-minded folks to do the same. You watch this kind of stuff, and it's just can't imagine what she and her family are going through. So she had been in, again, in critical condition as of Saturday, and this morning I had not found any updates as to any additional details as to her condition. You also had the Attorney General, Marty Jackley, who was there. And he said this South Dakota DCI is investigating the shooting. And he spoke about that. Forgive me, I had several different stories. Here we go. Jackley said DCI had been investigating this overnight Friday night, so early Saturday morning. And he said of the investigation into this, it will be thorough. It will involve state and local agencies. It will be transparent. When it's complete, within 30 days, I will issue a detailed report of what the evidence is and what our findings are related to this. And then he talked about law enforcement. And Jackley said, every day our law enforcement officers put on their uniform, they kiss their families goodbye, and they go out to danger to protect the public. They don't run from danger, they run toward it, he said. So it was, again, I asked you over the weekend, I had posted about this on Facebook and asked you to pray, and I certainly have been involved in my own prayers over the weekend and still offering up concern for, because, again, you can't imagine what this officer and her family are going through. And you got, I think, then on a larger scale, the way it's impacting law enforcement at large. And it's... It was written all over the face of Sheriff Mike Milstead on Saturday. Sad news to report this morning when events like that happen in our community. It's 7:45. Mostly clear in 54. All right, coming up, I've got your chance to win a $20 gift card from Invictus Pizza. The Kello History Quiz is on the way. We'll also take a look at events that happened on this day in history. That's all coming up. 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
0: 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I really appreciated last week. I ran into Chris of Retire Path Advisors. They're a new advertiser on the Greg Belfried Show. And I really appreciate our advertisers so much. Great folks. And so Chris and I visited for a short period of time on Thursday morning. No, wait. It was earlier. It was on Tuesday morning last week. Chris was down in our studio. And then I get the nicest letter from Chris that I find this morning. It was a pleasure meeting you. He says, I've listened for years, appreciated your insight. Oh, Chris, that is not what my wife says. But I just really appreciate it. So, and I talked about Retire Path Advisors earlier this morning. But if you know Chris over at Retire Path Advisors, please tell him that I gave him a shout out this morning.
3: It's a good thing life isn't rocket science, because some people couldn't get off the launch pad.
5: Think of how stupid the average person is, and then realize half of them are stupider than that.
6: Is there any way you can describe that to me using colorful puppets of some sort?
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3: It's Belf's Looney Tunes in the News.
0: 30-year-old woman in Iowa named Shanace Hill was arrested after she charged over $1,300 on a stolen credit card for, are you ready for this, bounce houses. Police say she ordered bouncy houses for Father's Day and the 4th of July, both for parties that involved kids at a park. And for at least one of the parties, it was a castle, and it sounds like she's using multiple stolen card numbers. So at first, of course, she denied buying the bounce houses, but the company has records that link her email and phone number to the orders, and they also say she did not return the generator that they provided, so on. It's unclear where she got the credit card numbers. She may have bought or obtained them online, so she is free on $6,000 bond, assuming she doesn't jump bail, forgive the pun. Birthdays on October 12th. Darcy Lynn Farmer is 22 today. Josh Hutcherson is 34. Tyler Blackburn is 40. Kirk Cameron is 56 today. Hugh Jackman is 58. My friend, if you are celebrating a birthday today, I hope you have a great personal holiday.
23: 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Time warp factor.
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26: My calculations are correct. When this baby hits 88 miles per hour, you're going to see some serious...
27: So what's a big day tomorrow? We've got a time machine.
3: You've just crossed over into the Kello Time War.
0: Well, today is Indigenous Peoples Day. South Dakota and Minnesota are both states that recognize Indigenous Peoples Day. And, of course, today is also celebrates Columbus Day, celebrating Columbus's arrival to the Americas on this date. 1492, in fact, Columbus's first expedition made landfall on a San Salvador Island in the Bahamas. 1960, Soviet Premier Nikita Khrushchev protested remarks at the United Nations by pounding his shoe on the desk. You may remember that. 1973, President Nixon nominated Gerald R. Ford to succeed Spiro Agnew as vice president. And on this date in 2000, the destroyer USS Cole was attacked by Al-Qaeda suicide bombers, and it killed 17 people on board. That's a look at this day in history. Time now for the Kello History Quiz, and this is your chance to win a $20 gift card from Invictus Pizza. If you're the first caller with the correct answer, we'll remind you, only one winner per household every 60 days. 1997, he was killed in the crash of his privately built aircraft in California. Well-known singer. Some of his songs included Take Me Home, Country Roads, Rocky Mountain High. He died on this date in 1997. Who was it? If you know the answer, call us now, 605-336-1320, 605-336-1320.
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9: A cold front slicing the area today. On the warm side of that, we're back to the 80s in northwest Iowa. Sioux Falls, low to mid-70s looking likely, and then mid-60s today for Mitchell and in Brookings, where clouds are thicker and we have areas of fog. Forecast tonight, low in Sioux Falls at about 50. And then tomorrow, we're back up in the mid-60s. From the Storm Center at Kelloland TV, I'm meteorologist Brian Karstens.
0: And in Sioux Falls at 7:56, it is mostly clear and 54 at Kello. Our Kello history quiz this morning, we asked you to name the singer who was killed in the crash of his aircraft on this date, 1997. And Rick Mitchell was the first caller with the correct answer. Of course, John Denver is right. 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
0: 18-year-old man in Arizona named Jordan Hope spotted an elderly stranger struggling to cross the road. So he stopped, gave the man the shoes off his own feet. He then went with him into a pharmacy, helped him pick up medication, even followed him home to make sure he got home safely. That's when Jordan learned the 80-year-old man had just lost his wife 2 weeks prior, and the elderly man said it was nice to have found a new friend. And there have been news reports. The two say that they plan to stay in touch. A 22-year-old pilot for KLM recently got to share a cockpit with her father for the first time. She was the co-pilot. Her dad was captain. But here's the kicker. Her mother was also part of the cabin crew on the same flight. And they had absolutely no idea that their schedules lined up like that. It was a surprise for all of them that they were all on board the same plane. And that's a look at today's good news.

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2: President Trump hits the road again today. I'm Dave Anthony, Fox News. Still trying to convince voters not to give Democrats control of Congress in the November elections, the president will go to Ohio,
3: where there is a Senate special election. Democratic former Senator Sherrod Brown faces Republican incumbent Senator John Husted, who was appointed to the seat in January of last year. There are just 3 weeks to go until Election Day. President Trump has so far rallied in seven states in a little over than a week.
2: That's Fox's Alex Hogan. Commercials featuring the president touting his successes paid for by the U.S. government have been ordered off the air by a federal judge, citing the groups that sued, calling the ads a misuse of taxpayer dollars. The president is defending them, but has said his political action committee would start paying for the ads. The president's also facing pushback from Democrats and Republicans over a deal allowing Russia to send diesel to the U.S. and global markets to reduce high prices.
4: A group of seven lawmakers on the Senate Foreign Relations Committee condemning President Trump's recent deal to purchase diesel from Russia, calling on him to reverse course on the agreement they say runs directly counter to a 2022 congressional ban, asserting in a statement Sunday that Congress made clear the U.S. should not import oil from Russia until it ends its aggression against Ukraine.
2: That's Fox's Lillian Wu. Ukraine's president's upset that Russian strikes today targeted a power plant and gas production, violating what President Trump announced on Truth Social that Russia and Ukraine would cease firing at energy facilities. A Democratic congresswoman's residence in Washington, D.C. has been raided this morning.
5: Homeland Security investigators carried out a pre-dawn court-authorized warrant search of Minnesota Rep. Democrat Ilhan Omar's D.C. home, with sources telling Fox News. The raid focuses on immigration fraud and documents completed by Omar's late father when she was a child.
2: That's Fox's Jeff Manasso. Congresswoman Omar has denied any fraud allegations. 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
7: 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I'm Tom Rooney. Calls for prayer as a Minnehaha County Sheriff's deputy fights for her life after being shot this weekend. Police were called to the 2900 block of South Keyrell Drive at about 7:30 Friday evening. 30 minutes later, shots were fired. A deputy and the suspect were both hit by gunfire. At a news conference Saturday, Sheriff Mike Milstad asked the public to pray for the wounded deputy and for all those wearing the uniform.
8: Chief Toom and I talked this morning about what keeps us up at night, and it's events like what happened last night. Today we have a deputy fighting to stay alive. This has a big impact on our families, the deputy's family, our law enforcement family, and our community. Prayer can be powerful. Pray for our deputies, pray for the men and women in uniform, and for our communities.
7: The deputy is listed in critical condition. 39-year-old suspect Brandon Oatkin of Sioux Falls is being treated for injuries as well. He's charged with premeditated, attempted first-degree murder of a law enforcement officer and aggravated assault. Authorities are searching for a suspect accused of stealing up to $100,000 from the Lake Andes Housing Authority. The agency provides affordable housing in the Lake Andes area. Area Housing and Redevelopment Commission Executive Director William Bennett is accused of the theft, which happened in May. And Sioux Falls city officials are saying a new documentary is sparking conversations on homelessness. 24 Hours on 8th Street explores the life of those living in homeless encampments in Sioux Falls. Mayor Christine Erickson says it's a difficult topic, but solutions are needed. From the Kello.com News Center, I'm Tom Rooney.
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9: Partly sunny skies today, not as warm. Our high in Sioux Falls in the low to mid-70s, 80s in northwest Iowa, 60s in Mitchell and Brookings. So quite a spread out there today. Low temperature tonight near 50 degrees, partly cloudy. Tomorrow we're back to the mid-60s with a north wind 5 to 15. From the Storm Center at Kelloland TV, I'm meteorologist Brian Karstens.
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0: Would you bet on elections? You know, bet on them? You know, you've got these election betting that's going on, Kelce, the prediction market platform, opening the door then, gambling on elections. Would you ever gamble on elections? I would love to hear from you this morning. 605-336-1320. 605-336-1320. I look at that and I go, well, we're not gambling enough. I mean, on our elected officials, I'm not a gambler. I'm totally not a gambler, and I never have been. I think my money is too precious to me to come by the first time. I want to have something for my money.

0: Good morning, Steve. You're on Kello.
1: Hey, good morning, Greg. So I have actually, I have done it once. I did it on Trump-Harris in 2024.
0: All right.
1: And I'm not a gambler, but, you know, I trade stocks on Robinhood, and they had the thing there. And so I put 10 bucks on Trump, and I said, okay, I'm 100%. I don't need to do this anymore because this is absolutely something that does not need gambling markets involved with it.
0: And why do you feel that way?
1: Because politics is already dirty enough.
0: Right.
1: You start adding in, you know, basically it's the mafia who runs all of that crap. I mean, why make something that's already inherently dirty even dirtier?
0: It's kind of a great point. I am curious, why did you put money on the Trump-Harris race?
1: Well, so Robinhood had just got into doing the prediction market stuff,
0: yep.
1: And they said, here, you can do it, just try it. And they had it in my face every day for like a month, and I'm like, fine, I'm going to put 10 bucks on it. So anybody that says advertising doesn't work is wrong.
0: I'm going to repeat that over and over again, Steve. Well, thanks a lot. I appreciate the call and your perspective on this. Phone lines are open if you want to join the program. 605-336-1320. 605-336-1320. South Dakota Searchlight had a story on this the other day. Friday morning, the prediction market platform Kelshi gave the Democratic candidate in Minnesota's U.S. Senate race an 87% chance of winning. Okay, so the prediction market is saying that that race, by the way, in Minnesota is close. It is incredibly close. And so the Democrat, an 87% chance of winning. Now, again, this is a story from several days ago. A South Dakota Searchlight at that time said the volume of trading on the outcome exceeded $1.8 million. Crazy. And then it goes on to say, this is exactly the type of activity Minnesota and other states want to shut down. And they've got a quote from a Minnesota state representative who is a member of the Minnesota DFLer. And she said, they jeopardize people's trust in government and government decision making. They jeopardize people's trust in elections. Is that true? Do you think, you know, betting on elections, does that then jeopardize trust in elections? Let me hear from you. Phone lines are open. 605-336-1320. 605-336-1320. It's a very fascinating piece. I want to give South Dakota Searchlight a credit for this because I found it to be fascinating. They say prediction markets have emerged as a flashpoint in state and federal elections as a host of states struggle with the Trump administration over who has authority to regulate the platforms and whether state laws restricting gambling apply to the, you know, prediction markets. Much of the fight centers on the future of sports betting. A growing number of state officials fear the sites are opening the door to a new era of gambling on elections, a practice which many states have long prohibited. Now, how do you feel about this? I would love to hear from you. 605-336-1320 is the Kello hotline. 605-336-1320. The prediction markets are all Democrat. They're all calling Democrats. So which party is going to control Congress following the midterm elections? Friday morning, Democratic Party had a 90% chance of winning the U.S. House on policy.

0: market. So what about you? Would you ever vote on, again, I am not a gambler and I never have been. But yet a lot of people are opposed to this. 23 states completely ban election betting. And the director of securities policy at Better Markets said it's supposed to be a civic duty where people are deciding what candidate they actually think is best for a leadership position, not what candidate can make them the most money if they bet the right way. Would you ever vote one way and bet another? I'm just curious. Because some of these races, you might say, I'm not going to vote for the Democrat. I'll vote for the Republican, but I'm going to bet on the Democrat. I mean, I may win some money, right? This is crazy. This is absolutely crazy. It is supposed to be a civic duty. It's one I take very seriously, you know, as we talk about it. So in this story, Kalshi did not respond to a request for comment in a March court filing in a federal lawsuit. Lawyers for Kalshi wrote that the events contracts are swaps and that the election and sports contracts fit comfortably within that definition. So they said the outcomes of political events, such as elections, are connected to obvious financial consequences. So the Trump administration has sided with the prediction markets. But I'm curious to know what you think. 605-336-1320. 605-336-1320. I expected the phones to melt down. I did. I thought betting on elections, and I appreciated Steve's call because Steve said he had done so once and would not do so again. But what about you? 605-336-1320. What do you think this will do to politics in general? So there is civic watchdog groups, including Better Markets, Common Cause, Citizens for Responsibility and Ethics, warned that they're worried about the harm the contracts could cause to elections. Event contracts that involve elections allow individuals to bet on elections, which is illegal under many state laws. This election betting would incentivize election interference. Yeah, like we don't have enough of that already. Oh, yeah, there's none of that that goes on. You can rest easy. We don't have to deal with that. Election interference has the potential to undermine the integrity of our democracy, they said. I don't like it. Doesn't mean I don't think you should be able to vote on an election. If that's what you so choose. I'm used to people making decisions that I would never make myself, right? I've become incredibly comfortable with that. I know people are going to do all manner of different things. Yeah, I'm not going to do that. That's not me. And betting on elections, I just could not bring myself to do it. You know, maybe a friendly handshake with a friend and a bet of lunch, you know. That's about the high. That would be my high end. And that would be rare. So I would love to hear from you. 605-336-1320. Because I kind of agree with the groups in this case. Often I don't. But saying that this would incentivize election interference, undermine the integrity of the elections. wasn't sure our elections had any integrity left. I mean, with the mail-in ballots and all of the all the various different things. What would this, okay, so you start allowing the people to bet on politics. What effect would that have then on mail-in ballots in particular? And I'm not talking about getting a mail-in ballot from your local county auditor. I'm talking about the mail-in ballots that get sent to you and so on. This just seems like a disaster to me. In Maryland, the state administrator of elections said that in his view, the election contracts on prediction markets violate the plain meaning of Maryland's prohibition on election gambling. They issued a public warning about betting on elections back in March and said that even though prediction market sites are accessible, the activity on them may still conflict with state law. May, that's the word there that, so, well, it may conflict, but is that going to stop people? I don't think so. He said it's important to take a strong position against election betting while the prediction market industry remains in its infancy. I would agree with that. Yeah, that okay, this is a problem that we can see that's coming. Let's head it off before it becomes a real issue. I thought maybe some of you were gamblers. I would love to hear from you. 605-336-1320. This really got my attention. The story did. And you have Kelce. Get a load of this. This story was actually trending. Now, Kelce is a prediction market platform. They were apparently taking bets on who President Trump was going to choose as his next White House press secretary. They were taking bets on that. And the president, you may not have heard this yet, the president over the weekend named his new White House press secretary, Katie Zakaria. And she begins today. Her first news conference is tomorrow. She's a conservative commentator. And she was given about a 1% chance of receiving the press secretary role on Kelce. And there were bets that were placed on this. I just can't imagine that. Is this just something that only gambling addicts are going to be, you know, pulled to this? That you're gambling on everything else. Why wouldn't you also then gamble on, but here's the thing. I can't imagine gambling on who Trump's next choice is going to be for White House communications secretary. What? Or White House press secretary. It wouldn't even cross my mind. I saw the news reports and such, you know, and the media loves their, because we love to predict, so the media's out there, well, could be boom, boom, boom, boom, boom, and I saw all of these. And I think in every story that I saw, and I saw a number of them, Katie Zakaria's name was nowhere in it. In none of them. And you got people on Kelce who are voting, you know, or betting that she's going to actually. And there were people, there were three small wagers totaling less than $175 were placed and collectively will pay off then more than $9,500. Betting on who the president's choice would be of the next White House press secretary. That is just crazy. I mean, that is just wild. So in September, New Jersey filed a petition asking the Supreme Court to decide whether federal law preempts states from regulating sports bets offered on markets that are registered. These are the prediction markets. So the justices haven't decided whether they'll take the case. The high courts generally seen, they're, according to this piece, they say that the Supreme Court more likely to intervene when lower courts are divided. So split opinions on this. In Minnesota, a federal judge stopped the state's ban on prediction markets before it took effect this summer. Kelsey and Polly Markets sued the state. And a U.S. district judge ruled that federal law likely preempts the state's ban on many contracts. Minnesota bans gambling on elections, hasn't legalized sports betting. This is crazy. So the question is, should this be an issue then for the federal courts or for state courts? Should states be able to decide as to whether or not they want to allow this kind of betting? So should it be up to the states or the federal government? And that's what many are saying. But some would like to see the U.S. Supreme Court come in, weigh in on this. Mostly Democrats, because they don't like it. They don't think anybody else should be allowed to do it. I mean, I look at it, I just don't see good things coming from it, right? Election gambling, the prediction markets as to who's... I look at something like that. Okay, what's beneficial? What is the... But I tend to be... A very much freedom of choice kind of guy, that people should have their freedom of choice. If I'm not going to bet on prediction markets, I'm certainly not going to bet on politics. I feel like we're betting enough on politics as it is. I mean, every day is kind of a gamble. So I'm not going to be spending any of my money on politics, but for those who want to, I mean, for me, I guess I view it like I would just about anything else. I wouldn't spend my money on that, but doesn't mean you shouldn't be able to. I generally don't bet. Doesn't mean you shouldn't be able to. That's kind of the way I look at it. It'll be interesting to see what the courts do, if anything. And I bet you've heard the ad for ads, commercials for the prediction markets. I've heard them here and there here on Kello. All right. 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
9: A cold front slice of the area today. On the warm side of that, we're back to the 80s in northwest Iowa. Sioux Falls, low to mid 70s looking likely, and then mid 60s today for Mitchell and in Brookings, where clouds are thicker and we have areas of fog. Forecast tonight, low in Sioux Falls at about 50, and then tomorrow we're back up in the mid 60s. From the Storm Center at Kendall Land TV, I'm meteorologist Brian Karstens.
0: And in Sioux Falls at 8:30. 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
10: Fox News, I'm Gianna Gelosi. President Trump is set to take his midterm message to the campaign trail in Ohio later today.
11: Republican Senator John Husted is facing off in a high-stakes matchup. Husted was appointed to fill Vice President J.D. Vance's former seat. Here's the Vice President.
12: We need to vote to send a message to the Democrats that you need to check the crazy at the door.
11: Ohio's governor's race hot as well. Vivek Ramaswamy facing off against Democrat Amy Acton.
10: And that's Fox's Alexandria Hoff. President Trump says he's considering helping Saudi Arabia fight the Houthis after weekend bombings at the airport in Riyadh killed 14 people.
13: A U.S. citizen is among the victims of what the Saudis and their allies are calling a war crime. They are involved in a military campaign to regain land taken by the Houthi rebels in Yemen. But in response, the Iran-backed group has struck Saudi energy and transport.
10: Fox's Jonathan Savage. 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
14: 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I'm Tom Rooney. An outpouring of prayers and concern as a Minnehaha County Sheriff's deputy fights for her life after being shot this weekend. Law enforcement was called to the western edge of the city Friday evening. Shortly after 8 p.m., shots were fired. A deputy and the suspect were both hit. The deputy is listed in critical condition. 39-year-old suspect Brandon Oatkin of Sioux Falls is being treated and faces attempted first-degree murder of a law enforcement officer and aggravated assault charges. South Dakota penitentiary officials are looking for a missing inmate. William Russell left the Sioux Falls Minimum Security Center without authorization Friday. We have his picture at Kello.com. Congress acted to close what's called the hemp loophole a year ago and needs to keep it closed. That's the opinion of State Representative David Cole of Brandon. Hemp was legalized as a farm crop in 2018 because of the many products it's used to create. But that legalization paved the way for other products that are intoxicants that can be dangerous and even deadly. Cole says they're not the low-risk alternatives they're made out to be.
7: When the hemp laws were changed, I don't think that that was the intention of the legislation, to open it up to basically having this legalized cannabinoids for sale at a gas station or a grocery store.
14: Congress voted to close the loophole a year ago, but some in the hemp industry are trying to get the limitations removed. Cole is calling on Congress to hold the line. And this is Native American Day, and traffic in downtown Sioux Falls will be put on hold for a parade later this morning. Roads are closing soon for a parade that begins at 11 a.m. on Phillips Avenue. From the Kello.com News Center, I'm Tom Rooney.
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9: Partly sunny skies today, not as warm. Our high in Sioux Falls in the low to mid-70s, 80s in northwest Iowa, 60s in Mitchell and Brookings. So quite a spread out there today. Low temperature tonight near 50 degrees, partly cloudy. Tomorrow we're back to the mid-60s with a north wind 5 to 15. From the Storm Center at Kelloland TV, I'm meteorologist Brian Karstens.
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19: Breaking news. South Dakotans will vote on a ballot measure called Amendment L this November. Amendment L would rewrite the state constitution to weaken citizens' power at the ballot box. It's similar to initiatives that voters already rejected multiple times in recent years, including a resounding defeat in 2022, when more than two-thirds of South Dakotans voted no. Opponents of Amendment L are urging their fellow South Dakotans to vote no again this year, arguing that out-of-state billionaires are once again behind Amendment L, which is a political ploy intentionally designed to weaken voters' control over the future of the state. The result is exactly what the billionaires want: more power for lobbyists and special interests, and less power for everyday South Dakota citizens. South Dakotans who are against Amendment L say, quote, "Our Constitution shouldn't be for sale." This November, vote no on Amendment L. Paid for by L. No.
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0: 837, mostly clear, and 53 in Tello. 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The last word this morning, what is going on with James Tallarico? He has been had been absent for 2 weeks down in the Texas Senate race. So he'd been out of it. Nobody knows where he'd been at for the last 2 weeks. So gone 14 days. And there have been all kinds of stories then as to whether where Tallarico was. Now, I'm going to tell you just what's been being said out there. I'm not saying necessarily true. I don't actually know what the truth is right now as to what's going on with Tallarico. So where he was, what was going on, you know, he was saying the flu and talking about his diabetes, I guess, and that's why he was out. And I thought, you know, I had the flu. It must have been 12, 15 years ago I had the flu, and it was bad. I mean, that was the worst I had ever felt. I mean, wow, it just absolutely took the life out of me. And I missed work for a week. And in fact, I was so weak that I had to send somebody to the grocery store for me to get a few things because I was just so weak. There are reports saying that Tallarico was in an Ohio mental health hospital during this time, which I would have no trouble believing, having seen the nutty, crazy, you know, manner of things he's out there saying, and he's in this, you know, hotly contested U.S. Senate race. Well, now he is out, and he's denying it. He had his first interview here. He broke his silence on his two-week hiatus in both interviews with NBC and MS Now. He's swearing he just had the flu. So the claims are out there that he's suffering a mental health episode. That's still out there. You had an employee at the Lindner Center of Hope in Mason, Ohio, that had confirmed on Saturday during a recorded phone call that Tallarico had just been discharged from the facility. You got somebody inside who's saying that, right? Which you never do. You don't release. And then, in fact, the center is coming out now and saying, you know, they're not claiming he was there. In fact, they're saying that he was not there, was never there, so on. So you don't know what to believe. So Tallarico had claimed that he had been diagnosed with a flu so bad, he went to an urgent care in Dallas, and he said, I was starting to feel kind of under the weather a few days ago. Last night it got so bad that I went to the urgent care here in Dallas. I was diagnosed with the flu, and so I'm running a fever, and I'm at, now he was saying he was at his most contagious. Now he said, that's what he originally said. Now he's saying, I just went to my primary care physician, but it wasn't anything worse than, you know, a nasty case of the flu. Well, wait a minute. First of all, a nasty case of the flu is nasty. And I'm not talking about the flu where you have a cold. I always grew up thinking that a cold was a flu. No, no, no. Cold is just that. You know, you're coughing, you got all that stuff going on. The flu, oh yeah, that's something altogether different. Man, when I got the flu, I'd never had the flu before. Knocked me right on my butt. Like I said, this is about 12, 15 years ago. And so Talarico was asked to explain his absence. He said, yeah, I got the flu, and I'm feeling much better, and I'm glad I had a chance to recover. And then he was asked about the claim that he was in a mental hospital. That's not true. And it's amazing. You see then the way the left is responding to this, that, oh, now we've got proof that he's... I don't know. I'm watching all that. I'm like, there are people that are still on X that I was on this morning. They're still floating this. So Dallarico said, I just had the flu. I feel much better. I would have never, having had the flu, I would never say, I just had the flu. I would be like, oh, man, it's... I mean, it knocked the life out of me. Talarico said he's ready to debate Republican Ken Paxton. Called on Paxton to meet him on stage. He said, you know, I've heard rumors that he has a rare medical condition that causes clinical levels of cowardice. So I know Ken Paxton has asked for proof of life for me. I'm asking for proof of spine for him. I really don't like this guy, Talarico. I want to see this bum go. I mean, seriously. And why are we at a place where Democrats, that this guy is, you know, is going to be in the general election? How? How in the world does that happen? So this is what Talarico is saying. I had the flu. This is the craziest thing I've ever heard. It's wild that someone can just put something on the internet and then the media just runs with it. So that's what Talarico is saying. But this was Talarico vanished out of thin air after a September 28th fundraiser with Robert De Niro and Zoran Mamdani in New York. Then he finally resurfaced Friday at the ACL Music Festival in Austin, Texas. And a Talarico spokesperson said, hate to disappoint the conspiracy theorists, but James is still alive and meeting with voters at ACL today. And then Trump called BS on the flu. He was down in Tennessee. He said that bad rumors are coming out as Talarico remained in hiding. Now, Trump picked up on this. Trump has been out there talking about Talarico's absence for days. And so this got Nick Sorter had broke the news on X. Ohio Mental Hospital confirms James Talarico was discharged from the facility this week. He reported you had people online who are claiming both sides of it. The whole thing is just, it's crazy. It's a big story this morning. And again, I leave it to you to look into it, determine what it is that's actually going on. Miranda Devine's got a piece this morning at the New York Post. Just Miranda Devine is a brilliant conservative commentator. And she's the headline was, with all these sick Democrats like James Tallarico, one wonders, how were they in the lead? Yeah, I wonder that too. How in the world do you get these people are just absolutely incredible. So, and what Miranda Devine says, you know, the party that propped up Joe Biden for years, lied about his health problems, Democrats don't get the benefit of the doubt anymore, she writes. When a candidate in such a crucial race goes missing for so long, yeah, 2 weeks, over 2 weeks, for so long in the final month before the election, the situation demands proof beyond an airy flu excuse and a trust me attitude. As White House Deputy Chief of Staff Stephen Miller tweeted on Sunday, Tallarico needs to release the medical records. And then Devine gets into a great point. She says, this is something that the media ought to be demanding. It's a reasonable request. And she says, after all the legacy, she's talking about the Washington Post, the legacy news outlet has applied relentless scrutiny to Natalie Harp, the unelected White House presidential aide, complete with baselessly nasty insinuations about her relationship with her boss. So in the past 7 weeks, the Washington Post has published five substantial personal stories about Harp. And in the meantime, nothing about Tallarico. She says a terse 250-word piece on Friday noted Tallarico's appearance at the Austin City Limits Music Festival. Democrats' campaign said he was recovering from the flu, while Republicans tried to make his absence seem suspicious. It is! Can you and I agree that it's suspicious? I don't know that he... even assume he had the flu. But you were in a huge race, and you're gone for 2 weeks right before the election. That is suspicious. That is suspicious. That's not Republicans trying to make it sound that way. It is. I think to any reasonable person, you just don't. We'll see. Be interesting what else may. I mean, because the heat is out there. We'll see. There are folks on X who are looking into it, and some of them are folks that I'm not familiar with, haven't, and don't know of, don't have any, know where they come from, so on. So I'm really reticent to start, but you disappear for 2 weeks. And I just think that, and you're running for Senate in a very high-profile contest. I think you owe people answers as to what's going on. And enough of the slamming Republicans and the usual, but that's Democrats for you. That's why I would never trust these people for office. All right, now President Trump. I don't know how serious this is. The president, according to the New York Post, testing the waters on the possibility of renaming, and before you put your head in your hands, that's what I'm doing. President's testing the waters on the possibility of renaming both the Atlantic and Pacific Oceans after himself. He said on Saturday, we've got the Gulf, we've got a beautiful lake, and now someone said you need a river, so I don't want to change the name of the Hudson River, he said. Henry Hudson, he did a good job sailing up that sucker a long time ago. So we need a river. We need an ocean. So I was thinking of either the Atlantic or the Pacific. We call it Trump Ocean or Ocean of the Americas, something like that. Now, before I get out, I think we should have an ocean and we need a great river. Now, I'm not changing the name of the Mississippi. I love Mississippi. We won that state by so much. How much of this is joking? I've not seen the actual. So, Trump, as you know, has renamed the Gulf of Mexico the Gulf of America. Lake Ontario is Lake America. And those began as jokes, right? Initially jokes. And then later, Trump signed executive orders. Here we are, we're this close to it. I like Trump. I do. But we're this close to the election, and he said, I don't know if he's just having fun with people. Again, I didn't see the actual, but that you, the problem is you do that now, and then legacy media is going to run with that, and they're going to present that Trump is out of his gourd. Here he goes now. Now he wants to rename the Atlantic and the Pacific after himself. Also, I saw this morning, again from the New York Post. They had a story. You know, you and I have talked a lot about AI. And here's the thing. I mean, when it comes to AI, I totally understand concerns that people have. And they have legit, I think, as I listen to the complaints or concerns, I think they're very legitimate. I understand where people are coming from. Regarding AI. But I also see very, very clearly those who are trying to use AI to scare the hell out of people. And you see, New York Post says Silicon Valley-based AI safety doomers have waded into Minnesota's U.S. Senate race with thousands of dollars worth of donations to Democrat Peggy Flanagan. Flanagan, then, who was endorsed by Bernie Sanders. Sanders, of course, has called AI an existential threat to humanity. So Flanagan facing off against Michelle Tafoya. And this is why I was laughing earlier. Prediction markets are in favor of the Democrat Flanagan in Minnesota. What? What? Because Michelle Tafoya is the clear choice. The more I watch her, the more impressed I am with her. I just think she's absolutely the clear choice for the state of Minnesota. Now, again, I'm not a Minnesota resident, with respect to those of you that are. But so Flanagan is getting all kinds of cash from these AI doomsayers. So Flanagan was endorsed by Bernie Sanders, Senator Elizabeth Warren of Massachusetts. Oh, my God, that is absolutely what Minnesota does not need. Just crazy. And so local Republican officials say that a win for Flanagan would add another voice in the Senate that would try to hamstring AI development with burdensome regulations. That's what Democrats and left always do. They want to. And so now she is receiving all kinds of money from these people in Silicon Valley that are worried about AI. And so what do? They're giving money to Peggy Flanagan in Minnesota. Which is just beyond crazy. And that's the last word this morning. Yeah, I know. Crazy keeps us in business here. 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They're not just a tire store. 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
0: Thank you so much, my friend, for being here this morning, letting me join you. I appreciate you so much. Bill Zortman is in next. Don't forget about the beefing up the blood supply coming up this Friday at Outback Steakhouse, 11 to 4. You can sign up on the events page at Kello.com. And we very much hope to see you there. We'll talk to Ken. Ken Versteeg of Community Blood Bank will join us coming up Friday on the program. And we'll talk about it in a little more detail. Otherwise, my friend, take care. Please pray for law enforcement. So long until tomorrow, and may God bless.
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6: He says Ukraine is willing to abide by a Trump ceasefire plan, but Russia isn't. I'm Dave Anthony, Fox News.
7: It's a pity because they always, they will find any kind of reasons not to stop this war.
6: So Ukraine's president, Volodymyr Zelensky, just told Fox more pressure on Russia is needed. The day after President Trump wrote on Truth Social that Russia and Ukraine agreed to a ceasefire on targeting energy facilities.
7: And we didn't attack, but Russia attacked our gas stations, energy infrastructure. And other things.
6: As for Trump calls for a new election in Ukraine, Zelensky just told Fox Russia has to agree to a full ceasefire first. Now to another conflict.
8: Houthi rebels in Yemen are now issuing a direct threat to foreign airlines over Saudi airspace or those that are using airports inside of the kingdom.
6: This after the Iran-backed militants attacked the airport in Saudi Arabia's capital, Riyadh.
8: At least one ballistic missile slammed into Terminal 3 as it was packed with passengers. First responders rushing to the scene in ambulances and helicopters evacuating many of the hundreds who were injured. Another attack occurred just a day later against Terminal 4, killing an additional person.
6: That's Fox's Trey Inkston, Tel Aviv. President Trump's considering U.S. forces helping the Saudis battle the Houthis. Later today, the president will go to Ohio to again campaign for Republicans 22 days before the November elections. A progressive Democrat's under scrutiny. Congresswoman Ilhan Omar's residence in Washington, not her home in Minnesota, was raided just before dawn.
9: We're told this happened a little bit shortly after 6 o'clock this morning here at Congresswoman Omar's home in Washington, D.C. There are several investigators from Homeland Security Investigations also told that DOJ involved in this investigation. We don't have details specifically about what the investigation entails, but we can report that it is a federal criminal investigation.
6: Fox's David Spunt near the raid location. America's listening to Fox News.
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16: 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I'm Tom Rooney. Details on Friday night's shooting that left a Minnehaha County deputy in critical condition aren't likely until tomorrow because of today's holiday. In the meantime, the South Dakota Division of Criminal Investigation has begun examining evidence in the case already, as it does for all officer-involved shootings. Attorney General Marty Jackley says the DCI's findings will be released within 30 days.
17: The evidence needs to be examined. It will be thorough. It will involve state and local agencies. And I will be transparent. When it's complete within 30 days, I will issue a detailed report of what the evidence is and what our findings are relating to this. So may God watch over our officer, her family, and all those law enforcement officers that are on the streets protecting us.
16: The shooting happened at about 8 p.m. Friday after officers were called to Keyrell Drive on the city's western edge. 39-year-old suspect Brandon Oatkin of Sioux Falls was also treated for gunshot wounds. He's charged with premeditated, attempted first-degree murder of a law officer, and aggravated assault. Authorities are searching for a suspect accused of stealing up to $100,000 from the Lake Andes Housing Authority. Area Housing and Redevelopment Commission Executive Director William Bennett is accused of the theft, which happened in May. U.S. Senate candidate Brian Bangs wants to debate Senator Mike Rounds, but says Rounds is declining. Bangs wants to meet Rounds in a public town hall before Election Day. And you wouldn't know it by the warm weather, but Thanksgiving is just over a month away. The banquet is inviting residents to begin their day with Run for the Banquet. You can find more information at Kello.com. From the Kello.com News Center, I'm Tom Rooney.
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19: A cold front slicing the area today. On the warm side of that, we're back to the 80s in northwest Iowa. Sioux Falls, low to mid-70s looking likely, and then mid-60s today for Mitchell and in Brookings, where clouds are thicker and we have areas of fog. Forecast tonight, low in Sioux Falls at about 50, and then tomorrow we're back up in the mid-60s. From the Storm Center at Kenneland TV, I'm meteorologist Brian Karstens.
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0: From the Blackburn Studio, sunshiny downtown Sioux Falls, welcome to our It's Your Business show, the Remodeler Show, show 5,361 in this old business series.

0: when it comes to the headline, you know, when it comes to the performance. Closed sales have rebounded. You know, when we compared last September to this September, closed sales were up just about 9%, which is a positive thing because we've had a couple months that we were down. So when it comes to all closed sales for the year, when we talk about, when we look at last year compared to this year, we're up just about 1%. So all's not lost. The market's still moving. We've had a surge in pending contracts. You know, so we've had, when it comes to pending sales, we're up just about 17% from year to year, last year to compared to this year, which is a plus. You know, and then we've got some new inventory coming in. I mean, our inventory went up about 2.5%.
1: Is that a big deal?
0: Yes, it is a big deal because, you know, our market's been pretty healthy. Aside from what, you know, the sky is falling and, you know, all that, it's not. It's been a pretty healthy market. We're still seeing a lot of activity. And I know, Callie, I mean, I know that we've experienced in our firm, you know, just a lot of activity. You know, of course, houses have to be, you know, presentable and priced right, but they're still selling, right?
2: Absolutely. We're still showing houses. They're still coming on the market. We still have sellers contacting us, asking us to do market analysis. You know, even if they're not ready right now, they're getting a hold of us in a good, timely manner to find out what they should be doing to their house to get it ready to sell. So we know that there's people out there, you know, itching to put their house on the market. They're just waiting for the right time.
0: And we are still seeing some reasonable traffic at open houses. And that's kind of a benchmark for us is that, you know, when we have a number of people that are showing up for different types of open houses, you know, that's a good thing. And, you know, and I know the other thing that people ask us is this a good time? You know, is this a good time to put your house on the market? And my answer is, yeah, I mean, why wouldn't you? If you're ready to move,
3: you need, you know, there's buyers out there. You need a cash register sign in front of you.
0: Yeah, you know, and people still need to buy, you know, and there's, again, we're back to that. There's 5,000 plus people that are relocating to our area. Yep. They need some place to live. So your house might be the one that they come here, they start looking at houses like, ooh, that's a perfect house for us. So,
3: well, you guys take care of us on the first and second Mondays of the month. And we also talk each week with people that are tied to real estate, to people that are coming to town, and for the most part, the Chamber of Commerce. And they seem happy with who's coming to town and how they're getting here.
0: Yeah, there's been nice, solid growth, you know, coming in here. You know, a lot of different businesses and people that are looking for diverse trades. They're looking for employment. We have all these different professions that need people. And I think our unemployment rate, I mean, I haven't looked at it here as of late, but it was below national average here.
2: Right. And, you know, like you mentioned, we're seeing 5,000 to 6,000 new people every year coming into Sioux Falls. Our market isn't going to slow down terribly. The interest rate may affect us a little bit, and that's probably going to have more of a bearing on our first-time home buyers or those below 500,000. We have a super strong luxury market. The luxury market actually, on a 12-month rolling basis, pending sales in that market jumped 56%. And that's the $900,000 to $1 million range. And then it jumped 50.6% in $700,000 to $800,000. So, you know, we're seeing a strong market all across the board.
3: The guy that counts them, Neil King, good morning to you.
4: Good morning.
3: So what are you seeing out there? You get to see it before we know the numbers. What are you kind of seeing back on the east 40 and the southwest corner of Sioux Falls?
4: Yeah, what we're seeing in our coming into our office kind of matches what was just said there. You know, earlier in the year we had a lot of the I would say first-time home buyer plans coming in for permitting, but lately here, the last couple months, we're kind of seeing more of those move-up homes that are coming in for permitting versus the, you know, the smaller homes, the duplexes and the split levels like that. So,
3: anything really surprising you? You're the new eyes on the feast. Tell us what you're seeing, what we're going to see.
4: I would kind of wish their fall was a little bit stronger than it is for what we're seeing coming in. But on the positive side of things, it's steady. We haven't seen a drop. Usually we see a uptick in the fall here, especially on the homes for people wanting to get in, builders wanting to get foundations in the ground for winter to coming. But it's just been nice and steady, so we haven't seen a drop, so that's a good thing.

0: But yeah, everything just looks nice and steady. A little bit higher than last year on the commercial side of things. We're busy. We're very busy on the commercial side of things. Like I said last week, we don't have that big fancy project that everybody likes to look at, but we got a lot of projects going on, and there's a lot of work still going on in Sioux Falls.
1: So where are we going, Coach?
2: Yeah, well, I mean, I think the word he used that I would say that applies to us in real estate is steady. You know, we're seeing just steady activity, steady, you know, people coming to town, people wanting to look at homes, steady sales, you know, homes going under contract, those sorts of things. And also the pricing on the homes. I mean, you know, the average median or the median price on a home right now is about $339,000 compared to last year, which was $338,500. So, you know, it's just been nice and even. We haven't seen any highs and lows. And I think that's a little bit about what buyers are hoping for, is a little bit of predictability in the marketplace. The thing that probably is holding us just a little bit, pulled the reins back just a little bit, is because in September, they increased the interest rate by about 25 basis points, which is like a quarter point. So now it pushed us a little bit over 7%. So that, and I know Dave Kelly's talked about that they're going to wait and see what happens, you know, over the next couple months, so that might go higher. But, you know, at this point, it hasn't, it's leveled us out, hasn't slowed us down that much, and still seeing a lot of activity going on out there.
1: Mm-hmm. So it's your year. What are you thinking?
3: Well, I think it's been a great year. I've been impressed. A couple of fun statistics that I might tell your audience is that we have noticed nationwide single women outbuy single men by almost twice as much in buying their first time home. We're finding that that's one of the statistics. We also have found that about 14% nationwide are buying multi-generational housing. Either they have adult children moving back in, or they're taking care of their aging parents. And so a few things that you may not have seen, you look back 20, 30 years, and those things just weren't factors, but now they are. So, you know, something to think about as you look at the market.
1: Well, we talk a little bit about Sioux Falls, but you got surrounding communities too.
3: Mm-hmm.
1: What are we seeing out there?
3: You know, I think they're still strong. They probably aren't running quite as strong as Sioux Falls is. Sioux Falls appears to be slightly immune to some of those economic factors. But you've got your Lenox, your Del Rapids, your Madison, Flandreau. You've got those surrounding towns that are outliers, say within 50 miles. And they're still doing good. I mean, I work up in the Madison area and around Lake Madison a lot. And the Madison area is still doing well. We have a couple houses that are going to be coming on the market here in the next couple of months. If anything is slow up there, right at this moment in time, it might be your lake properties are a little bit slower, but they're still going too. We still have lake homes selling, probably just not at the pace. But, you know, our days on market for luxury homes is always longer than days on market for a first-time home buyer house. So
1: about 80 days left. Where are we going to be when we hit January 1st?
2: Well, I mean, again, as long as we don't have any major winter, you know, like a blizzard or something like that, because I think, you know, whenever you have a large, you know, blizzard or something like that, that definitely slows everyone down mm-hmm. when it comes to construction and people looking and that sort of thing. But, you know, at this point, it looks like, you know, through the end of October and into November, we're going to have pretty decent weather. So I think, you know, pretty positive about the end result is going to be, you know, still just keep moving right along. You know, and come to the smaller markets, you know, one thing I took a look at, all the stats for each of the different towns. The top performing, you know, high growth markets are Worthing, which is just south of Sioux Falls, which is not surprising because, you know, there's a lot of growth going on, you know, down in that southern mm-hmm. corridor. Brandon, of course, has always been a top performer. Hartford, where you live, has been a top performer because there's a lot of land, a lot of activity going on out there. Valley Springs, because it's kind of an offshoot of Brandon. So we're seeing activity there. And of course, the regional anchor, which is the city of Sioux Falls, is, you know, probably our top performers when it comes to. Now, there's stats on all these other communities, which are still, you know, good, stable markets, that sort of thing. But I think just knowing that there is stuff happening to your question of smaller communities, mm-hmm. people are looking. I just placed someone in a home last week down in Montrose, which mm-hmm. that's 35 plus miles from Sioux Falls. Nice little community, and they wanted to be there because it made sense for them financially.
3: Right. And here's the other factor on that. We have people moving in all the time, and like we've shot this number out of 5,000, that's an approximate number. Not all of them want to live in a big city, nor do they want their kids to go to school in a big city.
1: It's the neighborhood.
3: Exactly. And so they are going to these small towns around. And if it's drivable, if it's within 45 minutes, you know, people are willing to do a 45-minute drive. So we're seeing these small towns absorbing some of that as well.
1: So have you enjoyed your year?
3: Absolutely. It's been just a fabulous year. I couldn't have had a better opportunity than to work in leadership with the RAISE organization. I also sit on committees at the state level, and I'm actually on a national committee as well. And I've been blessed. I've just learned a lot. I've gotten deeper into the business and got to meet a lot of really neat people.
1: All right. We've got a few more folks we've got to talk to. The Kellys, the bankers, are going to join us at 9:30. Stay with us.
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1: Well, we're the 12th day of October. Sounds to me like it might even be a holiday for a lot of people. But as we look at the calendar, we've got 75, 80 days left in the year. So, between you guys, let's talk a little bit. Callie, from your side, what's going to happen in the last 75, 80 days?
3: I look for us to continue buying and selling homes. I mean, we really haven't slowed down a lot. We probably will right around the holiday time. It will take a little bit of a dip, but I think we'll continue. Like I said, I'm having sellers contact us. They're looking ahead. They're saying, what should we do? What do we need to think about if we're going to put our house on the market either this winter or next spring? And that's really key. And I would encourage all sellers to do that, because there's things that we know that appeal to buyers that they may not know. And so the better that your house looks when it comes on the market, the better it's going to sell, the quicker it's going to sell. You know, it's just going to be a smoother transaction. So we're seeing that happen. So I'm very optimistic. I'm encouraged. I think we're going to have a great market through the winter.
1: Tony?
2: Yeah. Well, when I look at national market versus our local market, you know, we have basically demonstrated we've got a stronger momentum. I mean, we increased, you know, our market sales when it comes to closed sales quite a bit. Nationally, they're down 2%. So we're, you know, our market has always been, you know, fairly steady. I realize that, you know, and actually the, when it comes to the, what people are getting for list price compared to offers, mm-hmm. still very strong. I mean, they're still, you know, in that 97%, mm-hmm. yep. which, you know, when we went into the days of, you know, back 2008, if I'm going to refer to that, where the market kind of collapsed. And I know that seems like a long time ago, but, you know, those were getting down into the mid-90s. I mean, it was uncommon to see 93, 94% so of whatever you had it listed at to compared to what you got for an offer. So, you know, so I think to reinforce what Callie's saying is our market's been pretty strong. It's going to continue to stay strong. Is it a runaway market? No, and I'm okay with that because runaway markets are a little bit of a challenge.
3: That was,
2: you know, for
3: much.
2: Both buyers and sellers, of course. But you know, we've just got that good local demand, and you know, I guess you know, at the end of the day, it's not just the lower end of the market. I mean, the like Callie had mentioned here, you know, our luxury market or upper end, you know, those markets have increased substantially, and the thing that's cool about that is that. Those, the reason a lot of times we see like the 700 to 800 or the 800 to 900 sell is because those people sold their $400,000 or $500,000 house. And then those people that sold are making the move up. So it's kind of that trickle up effect. And so there for a while, that 700 to a million mark was kind of vacant. Nothing was happening. So I think we're in a good spot right now. I would, of course, we'd always end up being in a better spot if we can get the interest rates to come down a little bit, but we'll see what happens over the next, you know, 6 months to a year. And, of course, you got Dave Kelly and Kelly Kelly coming in so they can give you some insights on what they're thinking.
3: Mm-hmm. Yeah, but we are lucky. You know, Tony, as you mentioned, our median price here in Sioux Falls or in our area is $339,000. You look nationwide and the average median price is $429,000. So, you know, we're blessed to live where we live.
2: Yep. Yeah. And there's a lot of communities where their median price is $100,000 less than this. So really it's just a matter of finding a spot that works for you.
1: Mm-hmm. So single family, detached homes, new construction, resale, inventory, all words that people say, okay, what's it mean? What are we doing? What would you share?
2: Yeah, well, actually the single family homes, the actual inventory of single family homes, when we look at last year, September till now, is down about 23%. So that, and that's just a reflection of how these homes are being picked up, you know, how they're being moved. And I think that then also that kind of correlates with why we're seeing more activity in that higher market price too, you know, the 700 to a million. So, you know, that part is good. The construction homes, when it comes to the inventory of construction homes, that only reduced by about 16%, but it just means that, you know, even the new construction's moving, single family homes are moving. And, you know, I know that it's so easy to say, oh, my God, the sky is falling. Or if you listen to some national news that say, oh, my gosh, the real estate market is, you know, horrible. I don't know. I mean, obviously, they haven't looked at our marketplace. And sometimes there's a little bit of drama that goes into that. You know, maybe you have one market that's a little bit down and all they say, well, that's the marketplace for the whole nation. It is not.
3: No. And in listening to Lawrence Yoon, and that's our economist out of National Association of Realtors, he says, absolutely not. We're not looking at a crash. It's all is good. You know, he just was very confident that, you know, affordability might be affected just a little bit right now. But he said, we definitely still have a strong housing market overall.
1: Well, we're going to keep an eye on it. We're going to check with the Kellys. What kind of questions would you guys ask the Kellys, the bankers?
2: Well, of course, you know, Kelly always talks about the Heckams, you know, which is I think there's a lot of people that want to stay in their home. They've been in their home for, you know, but they'd like to stay. They like to stay in their neighborhood, stay around their neighbors, you know, those sorts of things. But and so that's a big plus for. And then also Dave has a pretty good insight, you know, what's happening with the 10-year treasuries, how things are rolling out. And I think this is a week-by-week proposition where we just got to stay with because it's a fast-moving market. Things are, it may look like they're moving one way, and all of a sudden they turn and go the other way. So Dave's going to be able to give you some insights to that.
3: Yep.
1: All right, guys, gals, we appreciate you, and appreciate you over there, Pokemon.
3: Thank you.
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11: Stocks open mixed. Stocks are trading today, but the bond market is closed for Columbus Day and Indigenous Peoples Day. Crude oil prices rose this morning. Brent crude, the global price, topping $106 a barrel. U.S. oil, West Texas Intermediate, at $93. A Starbucks spokesperson said this morning the coffee shop chain will not be buying Chipotle. Starbucks shares opened up nearly 1%, Chipotle down 1%. IonQ, the quantum computing company, is buying cybersecurity company Alicity. It's an all-stock deal valued at up to $1.3 billion. IonQ opened down more than 4%. And the Wall Street Journal says Amazon is in discussions to buy software company Descartes. That's your Fox Business Report. I'm Jenny Cosola, invested in you.
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14: Partly sunny skies today, not as warm. Our high in Sioux Falls in the low to mid 70s, 80s in northwest Iowa, 60s in Mitchell and Brookings. So quite a spread out there today. Low temperature tonight near 50 degrees, partly cloudy. Tomorrow we're back to the mid 60s with a north wind 5 to 15. From the Storm Center at Kettleland TV, I'm meteorologist Brian Karstens.
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1: Welcome back. We've talked with the realtors about everything they're seeing, the executives, what they're seeing, and they're giving it good marks. But what about the bankers? Dave and Kelly Kelly with us right now. What are you seeing?
16: Good morning, Bill. In, you know, I specialize in the home equity conversion mortgage, right, or the retirement mortgage for people 62 and better in age. And the second quarter of this year was a big deal. Home equity surpassed $15 trillion. There's now $15.34 trillion in home equity in seniors' homes that they've accumulated over the years. And that's big. And people don't realize it.
1: Well, how do you know what to do with it?
16: That's why I've been preaching for so long. Everybody should have a home equity checkup annually starting at 62. And I've said before in the show, if you're 18, get a home equity checkup and see what do I have to do to get that house. But when you're 62, it should be mandated that every year you get a home equity checkup. And that just lets us show clients how much housing wealth they have and what their options are. And more people are catching on and seeing, yeah, why am I ignoring my home equity? Is that smart? Let me see what Kelly has to say and what number she has to show me. And it's astounding. When you incorporate a third bucket, most Americans and most people listening to this show think I've got two buckets, what I bring home on my paycheck and what I've saved in my nest egg for retirement. No, if you're a homeowner, you have three. And when you add that to your retirement plan, it's astounding. It's a game changer.
1: Well, I will tell you, we went from my age of 62 to 80 in a really quick period of time. We had the same house, still have the same house, went out looking at houses. We don't know what we want to do. So, what should we do?
16: Well, I think you're doing the right thing by just looking at houses, looking, is there a better right-sized home for us? Is our home going to be the place for aging in place? The current statistics from Nirmala show that 80% of people want to age in place in their home and have long-term care in their home versus moving to an assisted living or nursing home. And I think that's true. As Americans, we don't want to leave our home. And if we do leave it, is there a better option that's going to allow us to live longer in that home because it's more accessible for aging in place? It has all the safety features that prevent falls. And so you're doing the right thing by looking, you know, what are my options to compare where we're at now?
17: I would agree with that. And I think people aren't aware that when they're in retirement and if they have a major health event, the hospital just won't let you go home. You know, you got to make sure that is the bathroom on the same level?
16: Is it one floor?
17: Is it one floor? If there's not, guess what? They're going to tell you it's time to go to the nursing home. So a lot of people aren't aware of that fact because they don't want the liability for releasing you and then you having another event. So it's a big deal and people aren't aware of the scariness of that and you may not have a choice to go.
1: They haven't been there. They don't know what to do.
16: Well, and like you were talking with you and Carolyn, I had a couple, Ray and Suzanne in St. Paul. They had a beautiful home in St. Paul, Minnesota. They loved their quaint neighborhood. It was like a McKinnon Park neighborhood. And even though it was darling, I mean, their bathroom was hard for me to get in, right? And they're in their 80s. They need more help with just living easier. And so we took that equity, and that was able to get them a new construction twin home, attached garage, more space in the garage. I mean, the bathroom's like a spa. I'm like, it's just, they're going to be good. They're going to be okay. Their fall risk was pretty much eliminated. And they did that because they took what was in their house and they put it to something new construction, closer to medical, closer to family. And yeah, is that transition hard? It's bittersweet. When you say goodbye to that home you've lived in for 30 years and their neighbors, there was tears, but good, happy tears too, that we'll still keep in touch. And now we're going to this place that will ensure we can live a lot longer and not have to go to a nursing home. We can have in-home care a lot easier. So I've already helped more families this year and October 1st of this year than I did all of last year. Each month, I've helped at least one family get into a new construction home. I know Tony mentioned there are people like my mother-in-law. She loves where she lives. So we right-sized her current home. She doesn't want to move. But there's a great percentage when they have that home equity checkup that, you know, call a realtor like Tony and say, hey, can I see what's out there, just like you and Carolyn are doing?
1: Right. We did that over the weekend, and then I have to tell you, she's an old registered nurse, so she's been around a lot of people. She walked away and said, why are we thinking of leaving our home? We love our neighborhood. And the neighbors actually came over and visited with us, and we didn't even invite them. And we were talking about things we could do for the three of us, and they said, you're not going to leave us, are you?
16: I know.
1: We got a church down the street, a block. You know, why did we want to move someplace else? Yeah. And it was like, you have to go out and you have to feel.
16: Yes. Well, you can use your house. You've got all that equity. You can use your house if anything needs to be remodeled. I had a client. They decided, you know what? We're going to stay here. So it was a two-story house. We're going to add on. We're going to add a master on the main, master bedroom. How'd they do that? They use their home equity. It's a lot easier to have your house, you know, renovate your house and take in money from your savings. It's a lot harder to take money from our savings and our investments because we're living longer in America. So we don't know how long, none of us know how long we're going to live, right? So we need to have enough money. And having your house, make sure your home is just how it should be, is a lot more fun than taking it out of your investments.
17: And the HECM allows you to do those improvements with payments are optional.
16: Yeah.
17: I think a lot of people get, you know, worried about the fact, okay, if I do this, it's going to cost a lot of money.
1: I'm scared of that word.
16: I know. When people think, I ask most of my clients, why were you so excited to get your house paid for, to pay off that mortgage? What do you think everybody says? I wanted to get rid of that monthly payment. I don't have a payment with the home equity conversion mortgage. You've put all your money in your house. It's a big piggy bank that's overflowing. I'm giving you permission to spend your equity. Because I talked to a lot of my clients. Did your kids buy your house? What am I missing? Oh, no, this is all our money. I'm going to give you permission to spend your equity how you want to while you're living.
1: Right.
16: Because I also got real tired of my clients telling me the first 5 years, well, when I die, this is going to happen. All these great things were going to happen when they died. I said, what about while you're living? Let's make every one of those things you just said happen, but I want you to be here to see it. And you can do that with the home equity conversion mortgage. There's no mortgage payment. You own the home. Payments are optional. Anything you pay in, you pay to yourself. It's worth looking. We're at a time. I was reading my daily devotion this morning, and it talked about Philippians and Paul, and it talked about also our cars. Our cars have big windshields, right? The windshield's really big, and the rearview mirror is tiny. Why is that? That's so like life, right? When we pull out of a parking spot, we got to glance behind us and make sure no one's there, but then we're focused on the road ahead. Too many people are living in fear, thinking, you know, I bought my house for $40,000, so I can't move because houses are expensive. I heard Tony and Callie say they're $339,000. No, you've got a lot of equity that can, you can move. You can have the purchasing power. Let's look ahead. Don't get stuck on what the news said last week about rates, because you'll be stuck and you won't be going forward. You won't be pressing towards that goal of living your best life in retirement.
1: Well, and Tony and I have known each other. We worked together as real estate agents a few years ago. And as we did that, I kind of learned that he was pretty smart when it came to showing houses.
16: He is, yes.
1: Kind of getting people qualified for houses. So Carolyn and I had a chance to look at six different houses. And as we followed him along, we didn't ride with him, which was kind of Carolyn's idea anyway. We'd talk, and she said, beautiful house, but there's no personality. It doesn't fit our neighborhood. So we finished with six houses, and we gave Tony an A, but the neighborhoods didn't have the class that we wanted.
16: Yeah.
1: We wanted the personality. We wanted to be able to visit with people and have people say hello. And
16: yes.
1: And they were not Sioux Falls. They were outside of their Brandon's and those kind of areas that you would look at. And for the most part, we don't know what we want to do, but we don't have to rush because the house is paid for.
16: Exactly. And you came home to your house and you don't have to make a decision right now. And the decision you made right now is we haven't seen anything that's going to make us feel like we need to move. And that's okay. That's a decision.
17: Well, I'm good. Since this is a remodeling show, you know, I just
1: like with, imagine
16: I guess
1: that.
16: Think of Dave's
17: well, with my mom, we did the Heckam, and that allowed her to put that laundry room on the main level. She was going down in the basement to do laundry, you know, and she's in her 80s, and that's just like a nightmare scenario, in my opinion.
16: It is. So, it's a fall risk.
17: Yeah, it's a major fall risk. And so we said, no, let's just put the laundry on the main floor. And again, very happy with that decision because she didn't have to move. We turned a bedroom into a laundry room. It's her house, you know? I mean, deal with it later, right? I mean, it fits her, and she likes the neighborhood, and she likes everything that goes with that. So it's okay to make things work.
16: It is, and that's what I recommend, too, is having a home assessment. Have someone come into your house and say, show you where fall risks are. And, you know, to be sure, you know, right now we want to stay here.
1: Where do you find that kind of person?
16: You know, there's several places. A lot of times people find it at the doctor's office, but in-home healthcare companies. It's a great place. It's also a great time to interview an in-home healthcare company to see if I need it, who do I feel best with, right? So you have that plan in place. When something happens, you know who to call.
1: Well, it was one of those things that Dave had pulled some houses. He said, let's go look. And we went and looked and spent the time. They were all vacant. They were all a little different from each other. But for the most part, when we would drive from place to place, we'd say, but there was no personality. I said, well, we couldn't see any personality because nobody was in the houses.
16: Well, yeah, and you're the personality. You bring that personality. I tell my clients that because it is very hard. When we moved from the home, we raised our kids. It was bittersweet. I had tears of like, oh, all, you know, you leave in the place that you've created this nest. But then you and Carolyn are the personality. Your family's the personality. And my clients, when they've made that transition, it's really therapeutic because it's a process, right? It is. And it's kind of going back down memory lane and thinking, looking in that front, you know, windshield again of our car, less time in the rearview mirror, more time in what's ahead. And it really can be a beautiful process. And that's why I love what I do. Because I really get to help I get to be, I'm blessed and honored to be able to help people get to that, that season of life that they so, so deserve to still stay in their home or in their new home safely.
1: So, Dave, what did Carolyn and I miss going through the six houses? Were we really weren't 100% convinced that we wanted to leave our neighborhood, leave the people that are next door that enjoy coming to visit?
17: Well, the one question I would have is why are you moving? Or why were you looking at moving?
1: Well, we didn't know how much we liked our neighborhood.
17: Okay.
1: We didn't know how much we liked our church, because not everybody we would attach to.
17: Right.
1: And for the most part, when we got away from it in these other six neighborhoods that we visited, they didn't have the feel.
17: Well, and then the second question would be, does that home that you're in right now fit you in retirement? Is that something that is a right-size home that, again, everything's like, say, on one level? So you can, you know.
1: No, it's got an up and down basement, which makes it a three level, which does give us some.
17: So you always have stairs.
1: You always have stairs. Yeah. But she's an old softball player. She's an old registered nurse. But we're all getting older.
16: Mm-hmm. You know, I'm on the Coalition of Aging, and one thing we talk about is put the grab bar in your shower when you're 50 in case you fall when you're 80. Even the best of us at any age, a fall can change your trajectory. How you age mentally and physically. And I would say definitely, you guys are the personality. You guys, and you're pretty darn likable, Bill. I can't imagine a neighborhood you're moving into, someone, you know, you're pretty magnetic. So I think.
17: Well, and I'll add another thing too. I think living where we live in this community of Sioux Falls surrounding area, people are friendly, right?
16: Yes.
17: I mean, again, it's hard to vision when you're pulling into a neighborhood and maybe it's a newer neighborhood where there's not
1: a lot of
17: people.
1: And there's nobody in the house.
17: Right, yes. Right, because it's all new construction. Yeah, but the people will come.
16: And
17: the families will come. And the kids will come, and so I think
16: I bet your neighbors in Hartford would come. You invite them over for tea and donuts.
1: You know, they hear this, that we were thinking of leaving. They say, why?
16: Why?
1: Why were you leaving? Well, we've lived a lot of different places, 8 or 10 states that we lived in, and we've been very happy with, and all we can do is make the right decision. And right now, Carolyn is saying, I think we like our house and our neighbors.
17: Well, then maybe remodeling to make it work for you guys is the path to go down.
16: You definitely want to get it set up so you can live your whole life on one level.
1: I didn't mean to make it a Zortman discussion.
16: No, I think what you're going through, so many people are going through.
1: I do too.
16: The year 2030, just 3 years from now, over half our population will be 65 and better in age. The oldest baby boomer turns 80. We're transitioning, and this is something people need to think about. And people listening, for their parents or grandparents, no matter what age, this is a big topic.
1: Well, we thought, with the fact that we have a daughter that is off the east side of Sioux Falls, that with three houses in that neighborhood, that we might be interested. We weren't.
17: That's okay.
1: Even though the kids were close, grandkids, great-grandkids were close, the neighborhood did not grab us.
16: You know, I've dealt with that with clients because they've said, Kelly, here's how much cash I have to work with. If I sell my house, I'm going to take the $450,000, $500,000.
1: Right.
16: And that's what I'm going to look at with my realtor. With that Heckam for purchase, I had a $960,000 house, a $700,000 house, $800,000 house, because they wanted everything that they deserved in retirement, but it didn't cost them that.
1: No.
16: It cost them less than what they got from the sale of their house, and they had no payment. So if you, a lot of times increasing that price range, you find, wow, this is what we're looking for. This is what we want at this stage of our life, and it's going to make us feel like we have all those extras that we've created in the home we have now.
1: Well, we have some things to think about. Couldn't have had a better person than Tony showing it.
16: Nope. Definitely.
1: And he let us talk about it, and we went back and forth, and he sent us 40 more homes and said, look at these. And I don't know where we're going, but for the most part, we're not rushing it.
16: You're looking at your options.
17: And that's where I'd say check out your options for that Heckam for purchase too, because you got to know all of your options to make a good decision. So do we stay and remodel, or do we do something else where we purchase? And so that's where I think a good visit with Kelly is worthwhile.
16: Home equity checkup is definitely worth it.
1: All right. Send me the bill.
16: Okay.
1: We appreciate
16: donuts,
1: you.
16: Donuts.
1: The donuts. I appreciate that. One more segment. Come on back.
16: Thanks.
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1: Welcome back. It's the Remodeler Show. And, of course, the first two Mondays of the month, we do the Report Card Show and the Remodeler Show. We've got Steve Swenson here. Are you present?
22: Hi, Bill.
1: Good to see you. And who'd you bring with you?
22: Well, Mr. Todd Boots is also here. And he just said, you know, we can talk. We don't have trouble doing that.
1: I noticed that.
22: Intelligent, you know.
1: I noticed that.
22: Stuff like that.
1: And you notice we're down to two people in here, and we lost a little youngster that was here. He probably could have out-talked all of us.
22: Yeah.
1: But for the most part, Todd, where are we at as far as people doing some work, building homes, finding people to build those homes?
23: Well, everybody is busy right now. Everybody could always use a little bit more work. You know, we're going into winter. We'll see once how things go. I didn't get to hear Dave this morning if he said, took back that we might have 8% interest after the first year.
1: Nobody said an increase in interest.
23: Yeah, because he was leaning towards that the last time. It could possibly be that or the first of the year. That could kind of put a crimp on things. But, you know, right now, October's, you know, National Careers in Construction Month. So, you know, there'll be the big push again with NAHB and your local home builders associations, you know, getting out there and talking to people and talking about the construction industry and how to get in it. I mean, we're still adding jobs, you know, whether it's citywide or anybody else in construction. You know, you hear a lot about AI. I kind of prefer RI, real intelligence, but AI thinks here to stay.
1: You think?
23: Yeah. AI will affect guys like me more than anything, you know, and sometimes how you do your job as an estimator and stuff. There'll be things there and construction managers and stuff. You won't get replaced, and I don't see how AI can replace anybody that's out in the field working. So, you know, construction's a good industry to get into still. If you like to work with your hands, and even if you don't want to be out there swinging the hammer or putting in insulation or drywalling or trimming or whatever, there's a lot of different jobs in construction to make that house go around, from working the lumber yard to, you know, drafting. Yeah, selling toilets and all those pretty onyx colors that'll go in there. I think they're 63, right?
22: They keep changing them, but it's about 63, yeah.
23: Yeah, I mean, they're made in the United States. They're beautiful, and you see them in a house, and I don't think you have to wait almost a year to get them anymore.
22: Guaranteed forever, too. Really? Onyxes, yep.
23: Oh, man.
22: What comes like that anymore, you know? Nothing.
1: He's Steve Swenson, the handyman. What are you seeing as far as people coming in the door?
22: Well, you know, it ceases to amaze me how people put up with their crappy kitchen sink and faucet. Every single day you go, you use that faucet, you touch it, you know, does it work right? A lady came in, I think it was just last week, and she was just, you know, it doesn't happen very often that you get to see a customer really freak out, but she looks at this, at the sink, and we have water running in it, and so the faucets work, and she was playing with it. Oh my gosh, I can't believe you haven't got me this sink yet, you know? She was laughing about it, but she was like, she didn't realize how cool a new kitchen sink would be when you had that same one in for whatever, 20 years or something, yeah. You know, or 30 years. And it's just a simple project. It's perfect time of year to do it because Thanksgiving's coming up and people are coming over and Christmas is coming up. And you use that sink and faucet every single day.
1: So as a handyman, what kind of year has it been?
22: Real, average.
1: Real average?
22: Yeah, like that. Isn't there a word like that? Like,
1: What seemed to glitter for those people that were buying? What did they really see that they just had to have?
22: There's still people, you know, that when you're remodeling, you're doing something to almost 95% chance you're doing it for yourself, you know. You're making it, your bathroom better for yourself. You're taking that bathtub out and putting in a 5-foot shower that has the drain on the right side. So the drain part is easy to remodel. And the shower valve, the walls are taken apart anyway. So you put a new shower valve in it. And, you know, all of a sudden your bathroom goes from 1972 to 2026. And it's not very tough to imagine how excited people are when you're – get stuff like that done for your own house that you're going to get to live in and use every day. And then when you sell it, your house is just going to be worth more. So, I mean, it's always fun to see people really realize that's what they're doing is they're, you know, they're making it better for themselves. And it's also a good investment in your home.
1: Okay. Last question is going to be, are there more people that are just trying to fix their house or move out of their house from what you're seeing? What are they telling you about their choices?
22: I don't know if there's a definition for that because most people are doing it for themselves. Some people put off until they're going to sell their house or something and they try to get rid of it, you know, but then it's usually doing a more of a paint and shower curtain thing instead of, you know, ripping into the walls or putting a new vanity, you know, $1,200 vanity or something in it. That's really, really nice stuff.
1: All right, Todd Boots, Steve Swenson, Norm's giving me the look. We're out of time. We'll get you back soon.
23: Sounds good.
22: Okay, see ya.
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1: Welcome back. It was our remodeler show today, the report card and the remodeler shows. And I would tell you that there are people out there that won't miss those shows because they're getting trends. They're getting trends for their houses. They're getting ideas for what they can do. And the people that have joined us that have been doing this show for 8, 10, 12 years, they are professionals. They know what they're talking about. And we just set the questions up, let them answer them, and give you some ideas as to what's going on. And we couldn't appreciate them any more. 10 o'clock hour this morning. We've got a lot of different directions that we're going. Imagine that. We're going to be talking a little bit about two shows that are coming up in the next 24 hours. One is with the South Dakota Farmers Union show, which we do once a month. That'll be tomorrow at 10 o'clock. In the 9 o'clock hour, we've got Tim Ness, Ness Tax and Bookkeeping. And again, Tim is really one of the only people that we have in our shows that we do that takes questions. So you're going to be able to call in the 9 to 10 o'clock hour, and if you have tax questions, any of the things that were brought up today about housing, would be a good place for you to say, I'm going to call tomorrow, 336-1320, and I'm going to ask Tim Ness a question. Tim, of course, voted Sioux Falls' best tax and bookkeeping service for 20-plus years. And I think after you hear him tomorrow, 9 to 10, you'll know why. For now, though, our time is up, and we thank you for yours.
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2: He says Russia needs to be under more pressure. I'm Dave Anthony, Fox News.
3: We are ready today for energy ceasefire, as President Trump said. But I'm not sure that Putin is ready.
2: That's Ukraine's President Volodymyr Zelensky talking to Fox a short time ago, insisting that Russian leader Vladimir Putin does not want to stop the war.
3: It was his answer to President Trump. He attacked our energy infrastructure.
2: Zelensky tells Fox hours after the Trump Truth Social post about a ceasefire on targeting gas and energy facilities, Russia bombed a power plant.
3: People can't live without electricity.
2: This is some members of Congress, Republicans and Democrats, are calling on the president to cancel a deal he worked out with Moscow for Russia to send diesel to the U.S. and global markets in an attempt to lower diesel's high price. But on Truth Social, the president wrote a few minutes ago, the European Union paid Russia $250 billion for energy. He made the right choice for the American people. Houthi militants are warning airlines flying in Saudi Arabian airspace after weekend deadly missile attacks. Fox's Trey Inkst reports from Tel Aviv.
4: The strikes against the airport and energy infrastructure in the south do raise questions about if the United States could come to the defense of Saudi Arabia and launch a new round of strikes against the Iranian proxy group.
2: Democratic Congresswoman Ilhan Omar is under criminal investigation. The Minnesota Progressive's residence in Washington raided early this morning. Fox's David Spunt is there.
8: There are Homeland Security Investigation agents, HSI agents. So we don't see the typical FBI agents here on the scene telling you that this has some sort of immigration component to it. However, the Justice Department is involved in this scene and is involved in this investigation.
2: No comment from Congresswoman Omar. She has in the past denied allegations of immigration fraud. Pope Leo has a health issue, a nodule found on a lung.
24: And we've gotten word from the Vatican that the Pope will be admitted to the hospital tomorrow. The 71-year-old Leo will undergo the surgery to remove the nodule at Gemelli Hospital, where all the popes are treated.
2: Fox's Lauren Green, and the Pope's recovery expected to take a week. 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
10: From the Kela.com News Center, I'm Tom Rooney. An outpouring of prayers and concern as a Minnehaha County Sheriff's deputy fights for her life after being shot over the weekend. Law enforcement was called to the 2900 block of South Kirrell Drive Friday evening. Shortly after 8 p.m., shots were fired. A deputy and the suspect were both hit by gunfire. The deputy is listed in critical condition. 39-year-old suspect Brandon Oatkin of Sioux Falls is being treated and faces attempted first-degree murder of a law enforcement officer and aggravated assault charges. South Dakota penitentiary officials are looking for a missing inmate. William Russell left the Sioux Falls Minimum Security Center without authorization on Friday. We have his picture posted at Kello.com. Authorities are searching for a suspect accused of stealing up to $100,000 from the Lake Andes Housing Authority. Area Housing and Redevelopment Commission Executive Director William Bennett is accused of the theft, which happened in May. Commuters on the east side of Sioux Falls should get some relief in the next month or so with the opening of the intersection at Arrowhead and Veterans Parkways. Chris DeMay of Construction Design Group says construction crews are putting the finishing touches on the project.
11: All mainline paving is done. We're just working on some tie-ins, some fillets, a little bit of curb and gutter here and there, but most of the mainline is done.
10: The intersection will be the largest in the state when it's completed. It should be open for traffic before Thanksgiving. And Sioux Falls city officials say a new documentary is sparking conversations on homelessness. 24 Hours on 8th Street explores the life of those living in homeless encampments in Sioux Falls. Mayor Christine Erickson says it's a difficult topic, but solutions are needed. From the Kello.com News Center, I'm Tom Rooney.
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14: A cold front slice of the area today. On the warm side of that, we're back to the 80s in northwest Iowa. Sioux Falls, low to mid-70s looking likely, and then mid-60s today for Mitchell and in Brookings, where clouds are thicker and we have areas of fog. Forecast tonight, low in Sioux Falls at about 50, and then tomorrow we're back up in the mid-60s. From the Storm Center at Kenilworth TV, I'm meteorologist Brian Karstens.
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26: This old house once knew my children. This old house once knew my wife. This old house was home and comfort as we fought the storms of life. This old house once rang.

0: Yeehaw from the Blackburn Studios, downtown Sioux Falls. Welcome to this show. 5362, I'm Bill Zortman, and following our remodeler show this morning, we are happy to share our agribusiness show, a show that we've been doing now for 10-plus years. The reason was simple. We were doing a business show, and someone in agriculture suggested, hey, why aren't you doing an agribusiness show? They were right, and we have. And we work very hard with those in agriculture, try to tell their stories, try to let you, if you're not tied to agriculture in the rural area, you'll learn something about it. But let's get started with our Seeing Eye reporter, Casey Crabtree. Casey, good morning.
1: Bill, thanks for having me on today.
0: Well, it is that Columbus Day thing, so what should we be sharing out there? What is patriotic like? What should we feel happy about? What are you happy about?

0: there was opportunities across South Dakota for guys like myself. And so I think that is just something that's fantastic overall. And so we're following up Native American Day this weekend up in Madison, where I live. We had Dakota State University's homecoming. And so as we talk about what Governor Mickelson did with reconciliation, but what he did with economic development, making sure that there was opportunities in rural communities across this state. Not lost on me how fantastic things are at Dakota State, the investments both in Madison and Sioux Falls, the opportunities that is created for kids across our state to get into one of the fastest growing industries in all the country, and they're a real powerhouse on the prairie when it comes to cybersecurity. And so just fantastic from that aspect. And then, of course, with Native American Day, we're celebrating that today. There's a huge parade downtown Sioux Falls as well to recognize all the works that that the Native American folks have done for our great state.
1: Well, we're just 4 to 5 weeks before the presidential election, others seeking votes in South Dakota. What should we know on what you see and how voters are viewing an interesting year from the White House to even the outhouse and beyond?
0: Yeah, you're right. We're getting down to the home stretch, and so you're seeing early voting numbers were fairly low leading up to about right now. Now you're going to start to see them taking off, and for your listeners, it's worth noting you can early vote or absentee vote right now. You can go down to your county courthouse to take care of that, or, of course, vote on Election Day, the first Tuesday in November. But you saw candidates out far and wide come this weekend. I'll give you that DSU homecoming parade for one. You saw Senator Rounds had a float there. Governor Roden was there in person and spending time with the folks at the parade and then at the game. Marty Jackley was there for that as well, along with a number of other legislative candidates, including myself, that were out talking to voters. And I'll tell you, voters are starting to get interested in what's happening as far as getting ready to do their homework just to vote. And the number one and number two things continue to be affordability and keeping communities safe. And that is exactly what they're dialed into. And so those are the discussions we had. And lots of discussions. You're seeing them both from the governor, and you're seeing them from guys like myself talking about, hey, we've cut taxes. We're finding ways to make sure that fuel is more accessible and more affordable. All the ways that we can make sure that our economy is stronger, things are more affordable, and driving money back in the pockets of hardworking South Dakotans. That's what they're focused on, and that's what you're seeing a lot of candidates talk about.
1: Well, it is certainly something that we all have to do or should be doing, and that's voting. Make sure that you study the issues and then go vote.
0: That's absolutely right. I've got a friend of mine who's a pastor from Mount West River and a veteran, and he has told me the story a number of times about how he kind of got engaged and involved, retired guy, and he goes on and on about the fact that, for those that we have lost overseas, those who have served before, that we've got to go vote to honor what they have done and honor their memory. And, of course, you're right. There's plenty of places to go and do homework on those candidates, both at the local level, the statewide level, and the legislative level, and find out what they stand for. And right now, I can tell you, it seems to me, as somebody who sits on a lot of bleachers and talks to a lot of folks watching kids play ball, it comes down to affordability, what it takes to raise a family here, what it takes to build opportunities which result in more jobs and better pay for people, and what it takes to make sure that our families and our communities are safe places for this generation and the next. Those are the important things, and those that can communicate that will be serving the public.
1: All right, so safe this generation and the next, the last thing that you said. How do we do that?
0: You know, I think there's a lot of things that we can do when it comes to that. I think most importantly is making sure that we continue to support the men and women in law enforcement. You know, over the years, we've had a real good opportunity to do that at the state level, both with investing in dollars so that they have the equipment and the type of things they need, and also just making sure that our laws are strengthened to make sure that they can, when they do their job, we can put those bad folks that need it back behind bars, and maybe there's a chance for reform for some of them, but those that don't need to get out right away, they can spend some time and get corrected on that. And then I think you look a little

0: bit further, one of the biggest debates we've had over the last couple of years is building the new prison and making sure that prison has opportunity for reform, but obviously space to make sure that we're keeping those folks that have broke the law away from living next to your family or your listeners' families. And so I think those are ways that we've worked on that over the years. There's continued ways to make sure they're safer. Obviously, we've had a horrible thing that happened here in Sioux Falls over the weekend. We got to continue to make sure that we're supporting the men and women in blue and giving them the resources they need to keep our community safe. And I think beyond that, it's making sure that we're saying a prayer for those and their families that send their folks out to keep our communities safe.
1: Casey Crabtree, appreciate the visit. We'll talk soon.
0: Thanks for having me on.
1: Well, once a month, we feature the South Dakota Farmers Union folks and Rocky Foreman, state Farmers Union rep that keeps me straight, helps us put the show together, and tomorrow's the day, Rocky.
2: Morning, Bill.
1: So tell us about it. What's going to be in the show?
2: So we got Doug Thomke going to open the show. He's the South Dakota Farmers Union president. We're going to visit with him about some stuff, and then we're going to go to Rob LaRue. He's the National Farmers Union president. And then we got Tegan Shields going to be on, and he, every year at the Western Junior Livestock Show, we give three heifers to young people trying to get their herd started or to grow their herd. He's going to be on about winning a South Dakota Farmers Union Herd Builder Award. And then we're going to have Ashley Stagman on, and she is the new education director. So she's going to be talking about some scholarship opportunities for the kids coming up. And then we're going to talk to Marty Mahalik, and he is on the board out at Western Junior. And we're going to go over and talk to him about how many kids showed livestock and kind of what everything that goes on at Western Junior.
1: Well, it's going to give us a pretty good wrap of things that have happened or will happen. And, Rocky, we appreciate what you and Rob and Doug have put together for us. You guys have always led us, but we always have some things that we got to get done out of D.C.
2: Yep. You know, we still don't have a farm bill. There's still some uncertainty there. At least the weather kind of straightened out and people are getting some of their crops out, so that's a positive thing. I haven't heard a lot of numbers coming. I haven't talked to a lot of people. Like I said, I was out at Western Junior the last 4 or 5 days, so just kind of getting home. I haven't talked to a lot of people and how it's going, but sure, it looks a lot different around here on anyways, and coming up on the interstate, there's a lot of combines going and a lot of people getting their crops out at least, so that's a positive thing.
1: So the crops themselves, what are you seeing? What are you hearing? What are the farmers saying?
2: You know, I haven't heard a lot of numbers on how they're doing, I guess, for sure on how they're doing that. I know they're relieved that, you know, we had some rain come through here for a couple weeks there, and I think they're just glad to get in there and start getting something accomplished to get their crops out for the year.
1: So how many Farmers Union members are there in South Dakota?
2: Oh, that's a good question, Bill. I think there's around 14,000-15,000 Farmers Union members. So we have a pretty large organization. You know, our organization, the unique thing about that is, you know, it's kind of from the bottom to the top. Our policy book, our members, we meet twice a year and go through our policy, and the members write our policy, then that's what we work on for the year. So it's not the leadership deciding on what we work on, it's the membership and the boots on the ground, the people out in the field doing the work and doing their chores every day. That's who writes our policy, and that's who decides on what we support and don't support.
1: The other thing that we point to is pointing to the next generation. How are we going to get that next generation to be part of Farmers Union, Farm Bureau, or whatever organization they want to help with?
2: Yeah, you know, I think that's a challenging part. You know, if you have a farm and you're farming with your dad right now, make sure you're doing your transition planning and have a plan there. That makes a big difference if you have all that down in writing and know what's going on there. So who's going to get what when the dad does decide to retire or grandpa decides to retire. I think that's an important thing, is to have your transition planning all in order and ready to go. And then just trying to get some new young folks into agriculture. You know, that's quite the challenge with land access and what it costs and what tractors cost and the expense of everything right now. So that's something we have to keep working on to try to get young people to have the opportunity to either come back to the farm or start their own little farm. That's the challenge, but that's what we work on every day, and we'll keep working at it.
1: Well, as we were saying, it was 10 years ago that we had some people that were in agriculture say, you need to do a farm show just like you do a business show. We have. And we continue to want to do that. And for our part, we need to let people know what the number one industry in South Dakota is, what's going on, and what you can tell us tomorrow in that hour-long show.
2: Yep, I'm looking forward to the bill. 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
1: You betcha. And before that, we've got Tim Ness, Ness Tax and Bookkeeping. Tim, of course, voted Sioux Falls best 20 years in a row. Imagine that. And he also will take your questions. 336-1320. That'll be between 9 and 10 o'clock tomorrow.
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1: Welcome back to our It's Your Agribusiness Show. Yes, we work on many holidays, including Columbus Day, but that's what we do for our loyal listeners who count on us. Plains Commerce Bank, have I got Gary with me this morning?
14: Yes, good morning, Bill.
1: Good morning to you. And you know the drill. We talk about how those people that are with Plains Commerce will actually help people when they're out at farm shows. They might be at the bank themselves, people saying we need some help, and they can get it from you. Right, Gary?
14: Yeah, we're always trying to help as best we can.
1: So as we're talking about it, to me, it may not seem like a big deal, but if you're needing something and you have worked with that kind of a bank or any bank and saying, hey, help us and we'll be happy to work with you, Gary, that's a big deal.
14: Yeah, it's important to have that level of communication. And, you know, a lot of times, you know, our bankers, you may have access to their cell phone numbers as well. So, you know, if there is an emergency or something that's really important to our clients that come up, you know, that's, you should be able to reach them on their cell phone as well. And, you know, that makes a big difference, especially for, you know, whether you're farming or if you're running a business and, you know, something's urgent for you. You know, you want to be able to access the person that you're working with at your financial institution, you know, pretty much about any time of day, correct?
1: That's exactly right. And you could be a newlywed couple or you could be a senior citizen couple that says, hey, I just need some help and Plains Commerce can help me.
14: Yeah. And, you know, I'm sure our employees don't leave their phones on 24 hours a day. But, you know, if you text them or call them, leave them a message, you know, they'll get back to you as soon as they're able to.
1: So from your end, how long you been with Plains?
14: It's been about 3.5 years now. So
1: what have you learned from their culture? Because you've been in the banking culture a long time. I've known you. But for the most part, it's a little different. And it's a little helpful for the different areas we talked about, business, agriculture, young or old alike.
14: Yeah, you know, and, you know, each individual, you know, has to kind of figure this out maybe as well. But, you know, sometimes some banks are kind of too small to really provide what a lot of clients need. And then sometimes, you know, banks get too big and then they kind of neglect a lot of their average clients. So, you know, how do you find, you know, that bank that seems to be just the right fit, that's large enough to provide the services and support a client needs, but yet, you know, not too big where they start neglecting their clients or, you know, feeling that they're too big for a certain size clientele.
1: There are lots of Plains Commerce banks in South Dakota. Don't list them, but I would guess 10, 12, 14. Am I way off?
14: Well, no, you're in the ballpark there. So, yeah, we got good coverage throughout the state of South Dakota. And, you know, that makes a big difference as well, because a lot of times our, you know, farmers are getting to that size where they cover quite a bit of land, and same for the business owners. They operate in have a pretty large territory, and you know, they need access to a decent sized bank that can help them with those challenges that they're facing.
1: I like the positioning of Plains Commerce Bank in this show. We're about 15, 20 minutes into it, and for those that are looking to get the markets or getting some late information, this is a place you get it. And you also get the message that, look, you need some help, ask us. That way we can help. And, Gary, you guys got quite that tradition to do that.
14: Yeah, and, you know, like I've said before, you know, if we don't know the answer, we're going to find the right people or organizations that can provide that level of expertise for you. And, you know, we're not ashamed to be able to do that for you. And, you know, that we can't know everything, but we're going to do our best to make sure we can help our clients out.
1: We appreciate you. And let's talk again soon.
14: All right. Sounds great. Appreciate it, Bill.
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17: The U.S. Department of Agriculture says farmers will get about $13.8 billion in agriculture risk coverage and price loss coverage, ARC and PLC payments, for the 2025 crop year. It marks the largest annual payout since the programs were created in the 2014 Farm Bill. The increased support comes in part from changes in the Working Families Tax Cuts Act, which raised reference prices, improved payment calculations, and increased payment limits. For the 2025 crop year, eligible producers will automatically get whichever payment ARC or PLC provides the higher benefit. 16 crops triggered PLC payments. USDA also reminds producers that enrollment for the 2026 ARC and PLC programs is now open through local Farm Service Agency offices. And we're back with more Ag News right after this.
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17: 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Grazing management and prescribed fire were just a few of the topics on the agenda. Jacob Lardy, past president of the North Dakota chapter of the Society for Range Management, talks about the changes in conservation over the years.
19: I think a lot of what's changed is new partnerships, you know, people finding new ways to work together would be the biggest change that I think has happened.
17: The event wrapped up on Friday with field tours. 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
21: Partly sunny skies today, not as warm. Our high in Sioux Falls in the low to mid 70s, 80s in northwest Iowa, 60s in Mitchell and Brookings. So quite a spread out there today. Low temperature tonight near 50 degrees, partly cloudy. Tomorrow we're back to the mid-60s with a north wind 5 to 15. From the Storm Center at Kettleland TV, I'm meteorologist Brian Karstens.
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1: Welcome back. Columbus Day. And for the most part, we're kind of enjoying a day with lots of people to talk to. Some people that we normally talk to are off. And as we talk about that, we know that even Rock Nelson showed up this morning. He didn't bring all his pants. They're just half pants today. It must be warm outside. But we'll get to him in just a minute. Right now, I'm supposed to be talking to Matt Swenson, Swenson Commodities. Matt, are you guys closed today?
25: Well, we are not. The markets are trading today. I know some markets are closed, but most of these markets we look at are open. As the grain market's trading, beans are down 8.5 cents. Corn today is up a penny and a quarter, 481 there. Wheat's down 2 3/4 at 668 and a quarter. Hogs are up 2 cents to 17 cents higher. Cattle price down 92 cents at 224.05. Fats are $1.07 lower at 225.97. Feeders are 205 lower to 227 lower. We're at 341.85 in that front month, October. Crude oil's up $2. It's at 93.88. Stock market's down 4 points. The Dow's up 238. NASDAQ's down 219. Metal market's up down $26 in gold, down 46 cents in silver. And Bitcoin's trading 300 higher to 83,160. There you have it.
1: So what kind of holidays do you guys have at Swenson? I kind of was wondering as I went through the list this morning, who does and who doesn't? What would you tell me?
25: Well, no, an active day. Obviously, farmers are in the field trying to get these crops out, you know, ahead of weather that's in front of us. But, for us, all major holidays are you know, our holidays and a break from these markets. But, you know, we're here and these markets are open today.
1: So the markets, as far as where they're at, how they've grown right now, are we seeing a lot of trends up or up, down, and around?
25: Oh, they're talking about a major cycle of inflation and commodity prices, as most of these commodities that we look at are at their all-time highs or are trading close to them. So that's kind of what happened. It's happened over the years.
1: So as we talk about that, if people want numbers early morning, later in the afternoon, can they get them from Swenson Commodities?
25: Yeah, they can give us a call at 605-335-5571.
1: All right. We appreciate you, and let's talk again soon.
25: All right. Thank you.
1: One of the guys that's joined us today is Rock Nelson, and Rock has been able to find a guest that's out there, a sales and marketing specialist of Dimmick Dairy, Inc., out of South Dakota. Rock, introduce us, please.
0: Good morning, Bill. I have the pleasure of visiting with Josiah Trimble, who is the sales and marketing specialist for Dimmick Dairy in Dimmick, South Dakota. Good morning, Josiah. How are you?
2: I'm doing great this morning, Rock. How are you?
0: I'm great. Hey, how far is Dimmick from Sioux Falls about?
2: About roughly an hour, depending on if you're way over on the east side, might be about an hour and 20, but about right under an hour.
0: And where's it at? Southwest of Sioux Falls or down by Yankton or?
2: We're about 15 minutes south of Mitchell.
0: Ah!
2: 15 miles.
0: Okay. And so Dimmick cheese is what Dimmick, South Dakota is known for. Can you give me the history of the business?
2: Yeah, so back in 1931, about 40 farmers, 40 milking families from that area came together and built the dairy as a co-op. That's where we still make the cheese to this day, the original 1931 building. We celebrated 95 years just this summer. There's certainly been changes over the years. 2015, we transitioned to private local family ownership. So we've been through a lot in those 95 years, but we've been 95 years and looking to make 95 more.
0: I think that's amazing. 95 years in the state of South Dakota, and you have such unique products. What products does Dimmick Cheese produce? What kinds
2: butter.
0: Of cheeses?
2: Oh, sorry. Nope, go ahead. We have about 30 different flavors of cheese in lots of different varieties. We have cheese spreads. We have cheese in 8 ounce all the way up to 5 pound blocks in most of our flavors. And we also, our bread and butter is our Colby off the horn. And not a lot of places that you can find it, and that's what people drive sometimes hundreds of miles just to get it fresh from the store.
0: What does off the horn mean?
2: The horn, I really couldn't even describe it to you, but sliced fresh off the horn is always going to be, we make it on a Tuesday, it gets brought right over, and just the fresher the cheese is, people just love it. It also can be a little squeaky, which people, if you heard of the squeaky cheese, that can be what they're talking about as well. So it definitely just has a more, just has a different flavor. I don't know if I could 100% describe it to you, but that's what people come all over for, is fresh off the horn, whether just a chunk or a full horn, or people like it sliced so they can eat it with cheese and crackers or cheese and meat or whatever they're eating.
0: And that's the most popular flavor that you have to offer.
2: Yes. Yep. And throughout the years, it's been the most popular. Yep.
0: How many employees does Dimmick Cheese have?
2: We have about 10 to 12 full-time people. That includes, the cheese makers, office people. And then with when it comes to the holidays and stuff, and when we get a lot busier in the back, we have around 35 total, you know, with bringing in part-time people to help during those times or any of our other of our busiest times.
0: And what do they specialize in? Do they have certain jobs that they prefer you do?
2: Yeah, so we have some different departments. We have all our office people. There's obviously me. There's our our accountants, our business managers. As well, we have a full-time cutter that cuts the cheese. We have three full-time cheese makers, so their sole job is to make the cheese. And as well, we have pick and ship people, which are the people that are packing up the orders that get sent to store. You know, they get sent and distributed to stores, and as well as to keep our store stocked as well.
0: Hey, this is a big-time operation for a little Dimmick. How big is, what's the population of Dimmick, South Dakota?
2: I believe Dimmick's around 125 people.
0: So one could say you're the largest employer in Dimmick, South Dakota.
2: Yes.
0: Wow. And I'll bet Dimmick doesn't even have a stoplight.
2: Nope, it doesn't. Nope.
0: Wow. Are you in need of more employees? Or are you looking for help?
2: Not right at the moment, but we're always... You know, again, when we get into those busier times, sometimes we'll definitely need some part-time store help or anything like that. And if anyone's interested, we'll always take applications. And you can either go to our website and fill out a form, or you can either call in the store and ask for an application to get sent to you or whatever. Any of those ways that you need if people are interested.
0: And what is your website?
2: Our website is www.dimmickcheese.com.
0: And that's D-I-M-O-C-K cheese.com.
2: Correct, yep.
0: Why are your company's products better than what your competitors have to offer?
2: One of the biggest thing is we use very, very little automation. We're artisan cheese, which means handcrafted. All of our employees, both from the cheesemakers to the accountants to the pick and ship people, they all have a lot of pride. All the employees are local from the area, lots of whom who have grown up with Dimmick cheese, whether they're 20 years old or whether they're 50, they've grown up with Dimmick cheese their whole life. And so when you have across the board, people take pride in their job, you produce, a higher quality product. As well as all of our, the quality of the cheese really, really can depend on the quality of milk. And we get all our milk from, local farmers, some who are just right down the road but all within 20 miles of our plant. So when you're only having to transport milk just right down the road, it's fresh. And the cows are very well taken care of, and that's where that great flavor and the difference you can taste.
0: I toured Walt Bones's dairy farm a few years ago, and they have inflatable huge pillows where the cattle lay down and rest. And was like, are you kidding me? No. They have to have the cows relax so they produce the most, best quality. I mean, it's a big operation.
2: Yeah, absolutely. The cows are—they have to be very well taken care of. They will not produce. They were not produced good milk, and that's what you get with local producers, ones that know each cow by name and that treat them very well.
0: So, how many pounds of cheese do you think you make in a week, or a month, or a year?
2: Well, each vat is about 1,200 pounds. What you get out of it, sometime we'll make half vats or anything like that. But I don't know if I could give you an exact number, but we do quite a bit of cheese.
0: do you make salami cheese?
2: No, we don't. No, we don't make any salami cheese. We have a pepperoni cheese, which is kind of the only one with a meat in it, I guess you could say.
0: Where can listeners in East River or around Sioux Falls purchase your product? Like, do you have it in local grocery stores, or do they have to order off the internet or drive down there and pick it up? Are there any stores that carry it?
2: Yeah, absolutely. You can do either three of those things. The best way to see, depending on where you are and what store is closed, most stores in Sioux Falls carry us, all the Hy-Vees, local grocery stores, as well as meat shops. But the best way to go look, see all who carries it, especially where you live and where you're close to, is to go to our website, and right on the top page, there's a store locator or where to buy, it says. And if you click on that, You can search up any postal code. It'll show you on the map, you know, what stores will carry our products.
0: That is cool. And I'm assuming Dimmick Cheese is growing. You surely are not getting smaller.
2: Yeah, absolutely. We just launched our new website this year, so we're hoping to. We already get so many Christmas orders. People ship cheese across the nation, and that's what we're hoping to be able to streamline more with our new website. We also self-distribute to about 250 stores. And with our few distributors that we have, we're into close to about 500 stores across the Midwest.
0: And folks in the listening audience would ask, Rock, if you're the international trade specialist for the state of South Dakota, why are you interviewing Dimmick Cheese? Well, I think you get orders for servicemen's families that want to mail cheese overseas, or you might have a client that says, hey, I've got relatives in Norway or wherever. Is that the case?
2: We have before shipped to servicemen that are from around the area. It is very difficult shipping a food product. So we do shape kind of when it's something like that, we will do it. We have had orders in the past to some of our neighboring countries for sure. But yeah, we have done that for servicemen as well that go wherever they go.
0: Do you have to pack it in dry ice or anything, or can you just ship it as is?
2: Depending on the weather. So we're hoping for the temperatures to start dropping a little bit. But when the temperatures aren't safe, we pack it in a cooler with ice in it as well. So, but during the cold periods and depending on where it's going, usually that December to February time, it doesn't need anything because it's, you know, negative 50 degrees out every day.
0: What is your favorite cheese that you make?
2: My favorite is the pepperoni. I recommend that to anybody who asks. And I like it on, you can make pizzas with it, or I just, me and my wife just put some garlic bread on and melt some of that. And I think it's just awesome.
0: Well, that sounds good. I have eaten your product, and I continue to eat it, and I love it. And I think it's interesting that you hire locals. So we're talking farm women, college kids during the summer or during school. We're talking about probably retired farmers that come in and want to keep busy. Am I correct in that?
2: Yes, absolutely. Yep, all of our employees are local. We get a lot of high school kids that can come after school or go all summer as well. And again, when you're all from the local area, you've grown up with it, and you take a sense of pride in that. And when you love the product and you lots of our employees love to, I mean, I know I do. I share my cheese with, I get made fun of for it sometimes, but I share our cheese with everyone that, I'm close with or come in contact with. So when you have employees that are local, it's so important because they've grown up with it and they take pride in what they do, whether they're stocking a shelf or whether they're actually making the cheese.
0: So Dimmick, South Dakota's population about 125. We have 125 cheese heads down there, evidently. And I'm just so proud that we have a local company that is doing great, not just surviving, but it's growing. And again, in closing, Josiah Trimble, who is a sales and marketing specialist for Dimmick Cheese out of Dimmick, South Dakota. What's your website again?
2: www.dimmickcheese.com.
0: And that's D-I-M-O-C-K. Hey, Josiah, thanks a million for sharing your knowledge about cheese and enlightening us that we can buy cheese just around the corner at a Hy-Vee or whatever. Thank you. Have a good week.
2: Thank you, Rock. Appreciate your time. Thanks.
1: All right, Rock. We're going to keep you here for just a couple more minutes. You're okay with that?
0: Sure.
1: Because we're going to talk about small towns.
0: Okay.
1: All right. We got a break. We'll come back. We'll talk small towns. We'll also talk with Casey Crabtree. Other people are off. They think it's a holiday.
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1: Oh, welcome back. It's your business, and it's your agribusiness, and we've been doing this. This is show number 5,362, and we've been doing the Ag Show for about 10 years, and one of those that we've been happy to get on is Rock Nelson. We were talking about a Demick Dairy, 125 people, and I'm wondering how many small towns in South Dakota, Rock, do you deal with industries that size?
0: There is a town out west, and I cannot think of the name. It begins with V. I don't think it's Veblen. But it's got a small company that manufactures truck accessory parts and running boards. And it's amazing. Most of the manufacturing in South Dakota is up and down the I-29 corridor. I mean, from North Sioux City, South Dakota, that is a dog food manufacturing plant.
1: Yes.
0: All the way up to Aberdeen, where they've got 3M, you've got Dectronics. But then you've got small mom-and-pop shops. Then you even have a mom-and-pop shop that periodically, as I might find, that makes jellies. And you think, what are they going to do with jellies in South Dakota? And they're maybe so popular that they sell them domestically and they've started exporting a little bit.
1: Well, and people that don't understand, we are about small towns in this community and all over this state, where they can do something there that's special, have some families make a living, and have us all kind of smile and say, gee, I didn't know where Demick was.
0: I've got a company in Deadwood, and they make truffles. And the gal that's the owner of it called me probably 15 years ago and said, Rock, you're the international guy? Yep. I want to order a truffle-making machine from Belgium. I can help you. And I got it imported to her, and she's going gangbusters, so much so that she called me a few years ago and ordered a second truffle-making machine, and they are to die for. And it's in an old Sinclair gas station that she and her husband have modified, and they bought an old-style bank bars, black, what do you say, wrought iron, when you go into an old bank, and that's on the inside. And she has 2, 3, and 4 employees there. People are lined up to buy her truffles, and it's so popular that her husband invented a cooler machine, vending, so if you want a truffle at 3 in the morning, You can go down there and put your couple dollars in, and you've got a nice cold truffle.
1: Well, South Dakota is full of these kind of stories. And for the most part, that's what Rock does on Mondays, is give us these stories. And I'm guessing you got two or three up your sleeve someplace.
0: I do. And I love it. I've been to like 85% of the manufacturer's sites in the state over my 28 plus years. And I just love seeing what they're doing. There's a company in Huron that processes sunflower seeds.
1: Wow.
0: Danny Dale is the fella, and I nominated him for Exporting Company of the Year. He has over 50 employees. He even has machines that he's created. He ships out by the rail car, by the pallet. He exports by the container. And I learned from him, when you buy a packet of seeds that have already been shelled, I said, Danny, what do you do with the shells? And he said, we sell them to Hutterites for turkey bedding.
1: Wow.
0: It was like, wow.
1: Why not?
0: Yeah.
1: It's every noise that you might make it being used, and that's what agriculture has always done.
0: That is our number one industry, and I love it so much, whether it's row crops or livestock.
1: He's Rock Nelson. We'll talk next week.
0: Hey, have a good one.
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1: Well, they were mentioning Farmers Union Insurance. We've got the Farmers Union monthly show tomorrow. It will be in the 10 o'clock hour. 9 o'clock hour will be Mr. Tim Ness. Ness Tax and Bookkeeping, voted Sioux Falls best 20-some years in a row. Casey Crabtree isn't bad either, and we've been talking small towns, a place like you probably even knew where this was, and that was Dimmick, South Dakota. Do you know where that's at, Case?
26: I think everybody does, knows where Dimmick is at, and has probably tasted some of the great cheese that comes out of that town.
1: Tell me about the cheese, because I did not know the story, but, you know, I didn't grow up in South Dakota, but for the most part, I would have liked to have known about the cheese.
26: Yeah, well, absolutely. I think that's, you know, something they're extremely well known for and sold around the state and around the region. And I think that's one of the things that in South Dakota we can be pretty proud of. I know a lot of folks don't think of us for what we manufacture, whether that be food or metal products, you name it. But South Dakota's got a pretty good thing going in that direction. Of course, down in that area where Dimmick's at, you got the cheese factory, but you've also got just up the road High Plains Processing that crushes soybeans. And a number of other manufacturers in that neighborhood that do extremely well and employ people with good jobs. And I think the best part is when we're able to create those jobs, especially in those rural communities, we give the next generation an opportunity to continue to call those communities home. And as a small town guy myself, growing up in Arlington, living in Madison with our families, the type of value and the type of quality of life from those small communities is, unmatched. And so proud of all those communities.
1: Well, it's kind of like the story I tell about the town I grew up in, Onawa, Iowa. And they said, what's the big deal about that? I said, the widest main street in the country. Top that.
26: That's a good one. Thanks for having me on, Bill.
1: All right. We appreciate you. Appreciate you joining us today. Come back tomorrow. We've got Tim Ness, and we've also got our friends from South Dakota Farmers Union. Two great hours that I always enjoy on Tuesdays. For now, though, our time is up, and we thank you for yours.
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3: Many fingers pointing at Iran. I'm Lisa Brady, Fox News. More than 25 countries, including the U.S., out with a joint statement recognizing a British assessment that Iran's Revolutionary Guard was almost certainly behind a suspected plot to target a U.S.-run base in England.
13: We will not tolerate these threats on our soil.
3: British Prime Minister Andy Burnham also promising further sanctions in a speech to Parliament. Saudi Arabia investigating how its air defenses failed to intercept a missile attack by Iran-backed Houthi rebels, killing at least 13 people, wounding hundreds at an airport in the capital. The president of Ukraine not convinced that Russia wants a ceasefire.
14: Ukrainian President Volodymyr Zelensky says he supports a ceasefire on energy facilities in Ukraine and Russia, but warns Vladimir Putin is not ready.
15: Because even after yesterday's messages from President and so about energy ceasefire, Putin attacked our gas infrastructure.
14: Zelensky, speaking on the Fox News Channel, also says he would support a more broad ceasefire if Russia does as well.
3: Fox's Jared Halpern at the White House. President Trump has criticized Zelensky for targeting Russian energy facilities while announcing a deal to allow Russia to sell diesel, which has drawn bipartisan pushback in Congress. Homeland Security investigators searching the Washington home of Minnesota Congresswoman Ilhan Omar as part of what the Justice Department calls a federal criminal investigation.
16: It's unusual to see the Justice Department take an overt action 3 weeks before an election when someone's on a ballot. However, it's important to note that a federal judge signed off on this search warrant. So obviously there's some sort of probable cause here where a judge gave the Justice Department and HSI the green light to go into this Washington, D.C. home.
3: Fox's David Spunt near the scene. Omar is not at that residence today and has previously denied any wrongdoing. 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
2: From the Kello.com News Center, I'm Tom Rooney. An outpouring of prayers and concern as a Minnehaha County Sheriff's deputy fights for her life after being shot this weekend. Police were called to the 2900 block of South Quirrell Drive at about 7:30 Friday evening. 30 minutes later, shots were fired. A deputy and the suspect were both hit by gunfire. At a news conference Saturday, Captain Josh Phillips of the Sheriff's Office struggled with emotion as he asked the public to pray for the wounded deputy.
4: Sheriff's Office is just asking for prayers for our deputies that are working, for our deputy that's in the hospital.
2: The deputy is listed in critical condition. 39-year-old suspect Brandon Oatkin of Sioux Falls is also being treated for injuries. He's charged with attempted first-degree murder of a law enforcement officer with premeditation and aggravated assault. Oatkin is expected to make his first court appearance tomorrow. The details of Friday night's shooting are not likely to be released until tomorrow because of today's holiday. In the meantime, the South Dakota Division of Criminal Investigation has begun examining the evidence in the case, as it does for all officer-involved shootings. Attorney General Marty Jackley says the DCI's findings will be released in about 30 days. U.S. Senate candidate Brian Bangs wants to debate Senator Mike Rounds, but says Rounds is declining. Bangs wants to meet Rounds in a public town hall before Election Day. His campaign claims Rounds has declined other debate invitations from South Dakota Public Broadcasting and Kelloland News. And this is Native American Day, and traffic in downtown Sioux Falls is on hold for a couple of hours for a parade. The parade begins within minutes on Phillips Avenue. From the Kello.com News Center, I'm Tom Rooney.
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20: A cold front slice of the area today. On the warm side of that, we're back to the 80s in northwest Iowa. Sioux Falls, low to mid-70s looking likely, and then mid-60s today for Mitchell and in Brookings, where clouds are thicker and we have areas of fog. Forecast tonight, low in Sioux Falls at about 50, and then tomorrow we're back up in the mid-60s. From the Storm Center at Kelloland TV, I'm meteorologist Brian Karstens.
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21: Welcome, everybody. Monday edition, Clay and Buck kicks off right now. It is me, the Buckster, Clay. Had a little flight delay. He'll be joining us in progress, I think, about midway through. So he will give you all the latest Clay takes, as well as, of course, sports ball happenings from over the weekend. But he will be joining us, like I said, on the fly. We have some big stories to address here. I got to jump right into this one because, wow, we have Ilhan Omar, her D.C. home was raided around 6 a.m. I'm sorry, was it? No, her Washington home, pardon me. HSI agents hit the Minnesota Democrats' Washington home. That's right. D.C. home. Around 6 a.m. with a court-authorized search warrant, the DOJ has confirmed that it is part of an ongoing federal criminal investigation. It's a member of Congress, believe it or not, she is, member of Congress whose home has just been raided for what is suspected or thought to be related to immigration fraud in paperwork that her late father filed when she was a child. Trump has previously hammered her wealth jump, by the way, as you know, saying that she came from nothing and now she's listed as having all of this money. Border czar Tom Homan confirmed the warrant on Fox News. So Ilhan Omar's office is silent so far. This is very interesting. We will get back into this, but I just wanted to note, they are not messing around. Clearly, they have decided that there is something there. There was some basis for that search warrant, and we will find out more as we go. I do have a Tallarico update for you. Texas Democrat Senate candidate James Tallarico has addressed his recent absence from the campaign trail. He says it is, quote, nothing but a nasty case of the flu. That is a really nasty flu to have. And I would just wonder why he wouldn't put out for 13 days some

0: Unless you've been hospitalized, that to me, that strikes me as, like I said, questionable. We have Tallarico here talking about the illness. Okay, let's hear from Mr. Tallarico, State Rep Tallarico. This is cut 8, please.
1: Play I got it. The flu, and I'm feeling much better, and I'm glad I had a chance to recover. You know, if you don't take the opportunity to get well, sometimes you can get even sicker, and so I'm glad we made the decision to just take the week, get better, and now I'm glad to be back on the trail.
2: You've talked about how you're diabetic, and that has, when diabetics get the flu, it can get really bad. How bad was it for somebody who wants to know? Is this just like in bed rest, or did you ever have to go to a doctor or a hospital?
1: I just went to my primary care physician, but it wasn't anything worse than a, you know, nasty case of the flu. And so I was in bed and, you know, drinking lots of liquids. Unfortunately, the campaign made me work from home, so I didn't even get full days off. But, you know, didn't want to be out on the trail and didn't want to get anyone else sick. It's important, I think, for leaders to be responsible in these moments. And I'm glad to be back, feeling much better.
0: Okay, let's just analyze this together, shall we? For a moment. Let's take a moment here to get into this. So he says, you heard the clip there. He says that there was nothing more to it than he had a flu and he was home getting fluids, and all that sort of stuff. Now I will tell you, if you ever have a stomach flu, I have done this many times, a little hack for many of you, and you can find somebody who will give you a, you know, find a nurse or a you know, nurse practitioner or a doctor who can give you a fluid IV. Whew, makes a world of difference if you have a stomach flu, if you're really depleted, just as a side note. But he says, back to Mr. Tallarico, that he was working even though he was home. He didn't want to get anyone sick on the trail. Oh, so considerate. Hold on a second. If you're working from home, why wouldn't you do a Zoom interview with different media outlets? Why wouldn't you put out some short video on social media? He could have put out a post on Instagram. By the way, would get nothing but sympathy from people. Well, for the most part, some of you aren't going to give him sympathy, but if he was, you know, if he really looked haggard and he was in a rough spot, he could have put out a video and said, you know, hey guys, I'm really sick, but I've got enough tofu and enough seitan here and soy milk to keep me going, so don't worry about it. I'll be back soon. And that certainly would have, one, addressed any issues or speculation early on, and two, I think just been a good point for people. Have, you know, there's a basic inclination toward sympathy for people who are sick. I think we all have that. Except some of you, when I do the show and I'm sick and I don't sound normal, you're like, get better. Why is your voice weird? I try. I'm doing the best I can. Last week I was actually my voice was pretty okay, but man, I was in a rough spot, very sick for the first couple of days. Thank heavens for some of the meds they have out there. So then there was this story over the weekend, though. Let's just address this head on. There were reports out there online that there was a stress-induced episode. Perhaps some would say allegations or insinuations of a nervous breakdown, an anxiety collapse, however you want to put it. And that was really what was going on here. James Tallarico addressed this directly, and this is cut 9. This is what he said.
2: I want to get your response because the internet
1: the internet's doing its thing.
2: The internet was invested in your outcome.
1: Yes, yes, yes. I'm sure it's because they care so much about me. So.
2: Well, so conservative folks on Twitter and some of Paxton's ally were pushing the idea that you had a stress-induced episode and were getting treatment for it. What are your thoughts? Did that happen?
1: That's not true. I just had the flu, and I feel much better. But it's a good reminder that you can't believe everything you read on the internet.
0: Okay. I'm going to tell you, I still think there's something funky going on. I don't know what it is, though. Meaning, I can't tell you definitively. We discussed the insinuation, the allegation, the possibility of some kind of an anxiety-induced episode, which for a guy like him, wouldn't be that surprising, by the way. And I'm extremely sympathetic to people who have a mental health challenge at any point in time. However, of course, when you're running for Senate, there's going to be a lot of questions asked about, hey, if you can't handle running for the Senate, do we really want you to be a senator? Right. These are different things. Hey, I hope you're okay as a human being if you're having trouble psychologically, comma, but maybe you should.

0: and be a senator. Now, there are two paradigms that immediately come up when one thinks about this. Clay and I discussed last week, I think he raised the Fetterman effect, if you will. John Fetterman ran for Senate, won a Senate seat, he won it fair and square, and he clearly had some cognition cloudiness left over from a stroke that he had had. Now, the human side of you, of course, goes, oh my gosh, I feel so sorry for this guy that he had a stroke, put aside his politics or anything else, but maybe it's not a good time to be a senator. That all said, he is now the most popular Democrat senator among Republicans for saying a lot of very reasonable and rational things. Still votes with Democrats 90% of the time, and I do not lose sight of that. However, Democrats hate him because he's not helpful to their narrative. So you have the Fetterman effect on the one hand of a guy who probably should have stepped aside, had a physical slash cognition based issue, right? I mean, it wasn't a mental health issue so much, although I think he also didn't have mental health concerns that he raised later. But anyway, but Fetterman's been better than a lot of Democrats on a lot of things since then, which is very interesting. But the other side of this, and this is something that I have to bring up. Democrats, this isn't just a James Tallarico thing. Democrats in general have no claim to the benefit of the doubt on any of these issues. And that is because of Joe Biden and what we saw for 4 years of Biden, where we told you day in and day out on this show, Clay and I discussed with you how it was clear. And I'm not saying that we were, you know, we weren't alone on this one. I mean, everybody on the right, pretty much, even some of the not so sharp right wing commentators out there, everybody knew Biden was cognitively challenged, had some level of dementia, of senior issues. However you like to put it, there was something wrong there, and Democrats, all in lockstep with each other, just ignored and pretended it wasn't there. We were watching. The emperor was dancing around with no clothes on, and all Democrats were saying, wow, look at that suit he's got on. It's fantastic. I wonder who his tailor is. Completely lied. Completely lied. And some of them, of course, even later wrote a book like, maybe we should have asked questions about this. No, you all knew. You just lied. You knew that you wanted a puppet president in Biden. You wanted the facade of a longstanding Democrat with a history of pretending to be moderate, who would let the left run wild behind the facade of moderate outreach to the center and all that, which is exactly what happened. Biden was as left wing a presidency as the Obama administration. And actually, I would argue in some way, well, Obama kind of broke down a lot of the walls and a lot of the constitutional and everything else. But Biden kept it going. Biden was Obama term three, really. And there were even articles written about how a lot of the advisors are running the government. So the fact that you had Obama advisors in the Biden administration and that it was effectively Obama 3.0 makes perfect sense, because you didn't even have, Obama has his own ideas and thoughts and is his own political entity. That is reality. You can like it or not like it, but the guy does have very strong opinions. Biden was just, you know, what should I vote for? Where should I go? Where am I? That's what happened. So in that environment, we do not have to take at face value anything that they say that is put out about Tallarico, because we know they will all lie about the most obvious health or mental deficiencies about a candidate if it helps them achieve power. In fact, let me tell you, if it came out later after the election that Tallarico in these statements was blatantly lying to the American people, if it were to come out that were the case, that he just completely lied, fabricated, and there was actually some other thing that he was hiding here about his, his mental health, etc. You know what Democrats would do if they were found out on this one after the election, assuming Tallarico were able to win the election? You know what they would do? They would laugh. They would laugh. They wouldn't be sorry about it. They wouldn't say, oh man, I guess they fooled everybody with this one. They would say, ha ha, we did it again. The media carried the water for us. We got our guy in power. We have the votes that we want. Deal with it, America. That would be their attitude.
1: So you have to remember that, too. There's no shame for the shameless. They are incapable of looking at this situation as anything other than a struggle for power. And so whatever Talarico's got to put out there, that's what they're going to go with. And that is where we are. 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

0: Welcome back into Clay and Buck. So Clay was doing the football thing over the weekend, and he actually got a chance to... I just realized I have not seen a single touchdown, a single down of football this season yet, so I should probably turn on the television sometime. Clay, though, got some time with Ken Paxton, and we have some fresh audio of the Paxton-Tallarico showdown, courtesy of our buddy Clay, who is currently in the air. Wanted to play this for you. Play 7.
1: Is he capable in January of representing and advocating for every Texan? You've done it statewide as attorney general for a long time. Is he able to do the job?
2: No, absolutely not. He's not strong enough. You look at his record of accomplishment, he has none. He's really done very little with his 37 years, including in the legislature. No accomplishments, only doing destructive things to our state. So no, he's not capable. The only thing he's capable is lying to the voters about who he really is. And that's the real crime here, is that James Tallarico will not face up to his actual record and tell the people the truth. So I don't know whether to believe him about the flu or not. I just know that everything that he says, almost everything that he says, has been false since the beginning of this campaign.
0: So, you know, I have to throw a flag here to continue with our football discussion. A.G. Paxton, yes, he'd be a far better senator, and yes, you should vote for him, and yes, he's done a great job in Texas and all this, but I'm not sure he's really giving Tallarico his due, and let me explain why. He's a Texan who drinks soy milk. That's brave. I mean, to be such a big Barbara Streisand fan as a 35-year-old guy in Texas, you're breaking with the mold there a little bit. So maybe there is a little bit of chutzpah from Tallarico after all. To be like, ew, meat is disgusting. And also to say that Jesus is trans. Was that what it was? God is trans. Jesus is trans. Well, Jesus, God, if you believe in Jesus, one, the Holy Trinity. But to say stuff like that, it's insane, but it is kind of bold, right? If we're being fair, it's crazy talk. It's a little bit like when Kamala came out and said that she wanted taxpayer-funded trans surgeries for illegal alien inmates, which was truly one of the great political moments of the last decade for Democrats. I mean, one of the most edifying. Also because it was one of those times when I actually thought there's no way. I do this for a living. I sit around and just read about and think about this stuff all day long. I thought there's no way Kamala actually said that on video, right? But then that's right, in the debates. Oh my gosh, she did. I had to go backwards. So they even surprised me. That's how fantastically, outrageously insane this Democrat Party has become. Speaking of Kamala, little story in the Wall Street Journal about her over the weekend. Clay and I will have to have this out when he gets back, but I'm going to set it up a little bit in the meantime. Last year, Pure Talk ran a promotion that turned out to be the best one in company history. So good, they could only run it for a few weeks, right? I mean, they got to make a profit. They can't go too crazy. 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
4: Lauren Simonetti, and this is the Fox Business Report.
5: Stocks are mixed to start the week. The bond market is closed for Columbus Day and Indigenous Peoples Day. Starbucks shares are up more than 1% after the coffee shop chain said it is not buying Chipotle Mexican Grill. The stock skidded on Friday following speculation about a possible merger. Analysts say Starbucks would have to add debt to take over Chipotle at the same time and that Starbucks is executing its turnaround plan. Following the weekend attack on Riyadh Airport in Saudi Arabia, Delta is postponing the launch of a new nonstop flight from Atlanta to Riyadh that was planned for later this month. Instead, it plans to start the flight next March. And two U.S. economists, Robert E. Hall and Michael Woodford, this morning received the Nobel Prize for Economics. That's your Fox Business Report. I'm Jenny Coselda, invested in you.
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14: Mix of sun and clouds for the rest of your Monday with a high of 74. Southeast winds will turn to the northwest at 10 to 20 miles per hour. We'll keep with that breeze tonight out of the northwest, partly cloudy with lows in the low 60s. And we really don't warm up all that much for Tuesday. 64, partly cloudy with a lighter north breeze in place of 5 to 15 miles per hour. We'll stay dry for Wednesday. From the Storm Center at Kilolan TV, I'm meteorologist Adam Roy.
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0: Welcome back into Clay and Buck, and we're going to continue talking, of course, about all those key midterm races as they, well, as it gets closer, more and more voting happening all across the country. We're starting to get a sense as to, you know, what the turnout will be like, and I'm confident we're going to win the Senate, so I'm very positive on that one, just to be clear. I don't think we're going to expand our majority, but I think we're going to keep certainly a seat or two advantage over the Democrats. That's how I see it. And I think that there is some hope here that we actually will hold the House, too. There's hope for sure. And part of the hopefulness could be tied to, well, a lot of things. President Trump out on the campaign trail. I mean, he's the greatest campaigner, certainly from the right or on the right, of our lifetime. Well, some of you might say Reagan. Okay. I mean, I was a baby during the Reagan years, so I'd have to kind of put it head to head. Reagan was amazing, obviously, in his own way, no question about it. But Trump is a unique, we'll say 21st century, okay? Trump is a uniquely gifted campaigner and a uniquely gifted political talent. There's no question about that. So he's out on the campaign trail. He's also getting some really serious assistance here from Elon Musk, the most gifted entrepreneur, CEO, and corporate leader of, I would say, this generation. Now, there's some other people who are very much in that conversation. I think that Jeff Bezos, for what he has done, is also incredible. You have to give credit where due. There are other names that would certainly be in the mix, but Elon is, it seems, in many ways, single-handedly moving forward technologies that will change that are changing our world. I actually just saw, by the way, side note, I've never gotten a dollar from Tesla. I would take it, by the way, because I'm a big fan. But I am picking up my Tesla in a few weeks. I've been wanting to get one for a while, and finally I've decided I'm going to do it. The most American car, by the way, by manufacturer, in terms of how many parts and how much and everything, it's American car. So remember when Buy American was something you would hear a lot about vehicles. That was particularly true in the era where the U.S. and Japanese car markets were going head to head. But now it's gotten more complicated because there are German brands that are made partially in America. You know, there's like BMW, but the car is partially here or some other factory and things like that. Anyway, Elon is doing incredible things on the corporate front, but also he's very involved in this political race. He is doing a lot with the dollars that he has. Here is the headline from the New York Times. Inside Elon Musk's $276 million midterm rescue mission for Republicans, the world's richest person has quietly become by far the biggest known midterm donor, trying to save Republican Senate majority with some of the largest donations in American political history. Let me just first say, Elon, thank you. Good work, because we're going to need every help, every ounce help we can get. Understand, there is a headwind. There is an aspect of ice skating uphill to being the party in power in a midterm election and trying to win seats. It's just because of what we've talked about so many times. We make the arguments here, but Trump has done such a great job. And look at where the economy would be if Democrats were in charge. And look, we make those arguments day in and day out. But there's that emotional feel out there, that emotional vibe of things are expensive, I'm frustrated, this didn't happen the way I wanted to, that didn't happen the way I wanted to. And the other team capitalizes on that. They capitalize on it by just making those empty promises. Oh, we'll deal with it. We'll make it better for you. This is, by the way, at the heart of Mamdaniism. And the Mamdani wing of the Democrat Party, which is, oh, I know, isn't it so frustrating what you're dealing with? You know, none of that is your fault. It's all the fault of the bad rich people. Not the rich people who fund Mamdani and other Democrat campaigns, by the way. The Democrats, billionaires, and, you know, the Soros money and all this stuff, that they think is just fantastic. That's not bad money in or big money in politics, because it's good money, they see it. No, no, no. They will tell you. The problem is just we, the Democrats, have to be in charge. And then we will address all these hurts. We'll make all of your boo-boos better. You remember? Remember when you were a little kid and your mom or your dad, you wanted to put a Band-Aid on the boo-boo? Did it need it? No, but it made it better, right? That's what they are. All the Democrats show up with their many, many Band-Aids, except the Band-Aids are covered in nasty bacteria and make everything worse. But you don't know that at first, do you? Oh, I have a boo-boo. They're going to put a Band-Aid on it. It's got like staph all over it, but sure, okay. That's where we are, and that's what we're fighting against, and it's why the money is so important, because, yes, it is a media, it is a perception war, ultimately, that we are in, and it is dollars spent on ads that makes a big difference in a lot of these very, very close close races. You look at these markets, whether it's Michigan, whether it's Texas, go down the list of all these races that we talk about a lot. They are spending tens, sometimes hundreds of millions of dollars, and it's really just all about one side, the Democrats, pretending that they will make things better, and the other side, Republicans, saying, they're insane, this is pretty good, it will be better, and you can't abandon course right now. That's essentially what the messaging comes down to on a lot of this stuff. So Elon's $276 million going into the Republicans is great. And by the way, that's since July. That's a lot of money that he is putting into all this. But he understands. Remember, this is a convert to our cause. Elon was a Democrat. Elon was a sort of, you know, moderate centrist Democrat, maybe more almost culturally than politically. And then he realized these people are nuts and all of their ideas are bad. And everything the Democrat Party stands for makes your life worse while pretending to make it better. On every key issue, everything from the economy to national security to the border to public safety to the trans stuff, on everything, their ideas make your life worse. And he hasn't forgotten. He's seen that up close. He's very open about how he didn't realize how insane they were and how much damage they do. And so he's trying to stop this. I'll also just remind you, well, I told you when Trump and Elon had it, they had a spat. And I'm just going to tell you this. It wasn't even really, sure, the spending and everything else. When you have two supreme alpha dogs like that, there's going to be a problem eventually, okay? You know, when you have two guys at that level, billionaires, globally famous, tremendous power and influence or whatever, you're going to get into a who really calls the shots discussion, right? You know, it's not two guys on the rowing team. It's who is behind the driver's side of the car and who's on the passenger side of the car a little bit, right? And so there was some aspect of that too. And I knew that was going to happen. I think a lot of people did, that eventually there'd be some personality. But credit where it's due on both sides. Trump realizes this guy is, first of all, a genius and is helpful to our cause. And Elon has realized, whether I am annoyed at Trump on something or I don't like some policy or whatever it may be, I can't let them burn the house down because I don't like the look of the drapes right now. I can't let the other team take power as some kind of protest against the imperfection of the GOP because the other side is just destruction. You don't hand over the keys to the car to the side that's going to wrap it around a tree, all right, because you're unhappy with some of the driving and or, you know, you think it's a little bumpy. I don't know. I'm just going to put out some of you guys out there in particular. Maybe your wife has told you when you're driving, slow down or go faster, or I don't like the way you took that turn. Maybe. And you realize that there's no perfect answer, and so you just sit there and just keep going. It's a little bit of how politics needs to work here, too. No one's going to be perfect. There's always going to be some gripes. There's always going to be some slowing down a little too quickly at the red light. Maybe this has happened to some of you. Maybe it's happened to me. But at the end of the day, you don't hand the keys over to somebody without a license who has wrecked three cars. That is the Democrat Party, and that is what we are looking at right now. And I think that Elon and Trump and the whole group here recognizes the urgency of the moment, which is why they're out there pushing for this with everything they can. It is hard, yes, but I really believe that the momentum right now is with the Republicans. Now, that means coming back from a deficit in some places. We have been behind in some states up that are winnable up to this point. I would also note, I agree with my friend Ryan Gerduski, I think, tweeted this out before, and he'll be with us. Ali, is he with us this week on the show or next week? He'll be with us this week to talk about all these races and stuff. He said, and I give Clay also full credit on this for seeing this too, that in the 2024 cycle, Michelle Tafoya would win Minnesota. It may be too much to ask this time around because of the midterm nature of things, Trump not on the ballot, but she's running a phenomenal campaign, and she is neck and neck in a blue state as a newcomer with Peggy Flanagan. She's making that a real, that is not Republican happy talk. That is a real race in a place where that would be a shockwave for Democrats if she'd be able to pull it off. Might be asking too much. I think 2024, she'd be the next senator from Minnesota. We'll see, though. She's running through the finish. She's not going to back off one bit, but full credit to her. That's a place where you would think it's more of a message candidate. You know, well, we have to have a Republican. No, she's trying to win that race, and she can win that race. It is possible she can win that thing. So there are some bright spots here. I really do believe Republicans have the momentum. I really think that going into this, you know, I've had my frustrations about the things that I know are going to be drags for us, like the price of gas and some of the Iran war talk. I don't need anyone else to eat. I got a lot of emails over the weekend about this that I was going through and messages and stuff. I try to catch up on some of that over the weekends. And I'm sorry if I don't always respond. I pretty much read everything. I can't always respond because then I would like not spend any time with my wife and child and, you know, do other things. But people are saying, well, you know, we have to tell people about Iran because it was necessary because of the Iran threat. And then I just want to say, let's tell them after the midterms, okay? We've already made the decision. Trump made the decision. He moved on it. We don't need to keep getting into that right now because whether true or not, that assessment, it's not about, you know, it's not lying, but whether true or not, the assessment that it was worth it to go and start this Iran fight, it's not helpful to talk about it in this moment in time because people become very frustrated with what it has done to gas prices. That's just the political reality that we have to deal with. But I'm here telling you, I'm feeling good. I'm actually feeling better about the Republicans' position now than I have in a couple of months. Because of what I'm seeing, because of the money that's going in, the cadence that some of these campaigns have hit with the way they're out with the ads and Trump is showing up, and there's some real reason for cautious optimism in a lot of these races. We'll take some of your calls, by the way. Lines are open, and we'll get into some more of all this stuff. 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

0: Welcome back in here to Clay and Buck. We had, by the way, Trump in Tennessee over the weekend. We'll get to some of the highlights of that. I also want to take a moment here to say, of all of the picks that President Trump has made for a senior level role, and there have been some fantastic ones, Trump has really, I think, with his appointments, hit the ball out of the park in the second term. Very different in terms of the all-stars he's assembled than the first term. There was a bit of a learning curve, right? This term crushed it. Great picks. Almost all great picks, I would say. Obviously, Marco Rubio, fantastic. J.D. Vance is great. Bessent at Treasury. I mean, you go down the list. Director Patel at FBI. I can't name them all because I'll do the whole segment on just naming. There's a lot of great people in this administration who are really delivering. And that all said, I don't think he could have made a better pick than what we found out on Friday with Katie Zachariah as the new White House press secretary. You guys know Katie from this show. We've had her on many times. She is a phenomenal talent. She's a great lady. She's a patriot. She's married to her college sweetheart, mother of four, a Mandarin speaker, a lawyer, formerly a spokesman at DHS. She's done a great, great job. And here she is. This is cut four. I'm sorry, here Trump is rather talking about her. Cut four. Play.
1: Well, I've watched Katie, who is taking the place of Caroline, who you know how fabulous Caroline was. Caroline's going to have some very big success, I believe. I know, because she's very outstanding. I think Katie is going to do a great job. I've known Katie a little bit, but I've watched her a lot on television, and she does a very good job, and she believes in us, and she believes in what we're doing, which is making America great again.
0: It's absolutely true. President Trump, look, some of you listening know that I'll say whatever when it comes to this because we have to have the best people around Trump. Fair or foul, I'll call it like I see it. Katie Zachariah is the best possible pick of all the contenders that I heard. And there were some very good ones. It's not a slight on any of the people who are up for it, but Katie is far and away, I think, the best. You have a MAGA superstar in the making here, and she's going to really do this administration proud, and I just couldn't be happier for her. So, big round of applause for her and for President Trump for having the foresight here to put another all-star in place who is going to do great things for this administration. All right. I got diverted a little while ago. I was going to start, while Clay is away, taking shots related to our bet over whether Kamala is going to run. Because now the odds are in his favor that he's going to win that bet. But, piece in the Wall Street Journal over the weekend, talking about Kamala, and let me tell you something. This is not an open and shut case, my friends. This is a little bit more of a nail biter than one might have anticipated, which also goes to what amazing vision I perhaps had, even in thinking it was possible that Kamala, the previous nominee, would choose not to run? What? Oh, yes. That's a possibility that we will discuss here. Big report over the weekend on it. Stay around.
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8: Member of Congress says she's being targeted. On Lisa Brady, Fox News. Minnesota Congresswoman Ilhan Omar calling a federal search of her Washington, D.C. home today an attempt to target political enemies and weaponize federal law enforcement. The progressive Democrat posting reaction after an hours-long search by Homeland Security investigators. She was not at the D.C. residence at the time.
9: Sources telling Fox News the raid focuses on immigration fraud and documents completed by Omar's late father when she was a child. The search also follows public confirmation of an ongoing criminal investigation by White House border czar Tom Homan.
8: Fox's Jeff Benasso. Omar has denied wrongdoing. Today's search was on a warrant authorized by a federal judge just over 3 weeks to the midterm elections, with Omar seeking a fourth term. A united front against Iran in a new joint statement from nearly 30 countries, including the U.S., condemning violent attacks and a suspected plot to target a U.S.-run airbase in England.
10: This joint statement was prompted by the UK's assessment that Iran was almost certainly behind the security alert at RAF Fairford last month. It condemns lethal plotting, arson, sabotage, cyber attacks, and other hybrid activities. There's also a reference to a recent campaign of attacks across Europe targeting Jewish communities, Iranian journalists, and US interests.
8: Fox's Jonathan Savage. Tehran has called it unfounded and malicious to suggest it was involved in the airbase plot. President Trump defending a deal to allow Russia to sell diesel to the U.S. and world markets, aiming to help lower diesel prices. The president posting he made the right choice for the American people and that the European Union paid Russia $250 billion for energy. But Ukraine's president says that new deal will fund more Russian attacks. It's also facing some bipartisan pushback in Congress. 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
15: From the Kello.com News Center, I'm Tom Rooney. Calls for prayer as a Minnehaha County Sheriff's deputy fights for her life after being shot this weekend. Police were called to the 2900 block of South Kirrell Drive at about 7:30 Friday evening. 30 minutes later, shots were fired. A deputy and the suspect were both hit by gunfire. At a news conference Saturday, Sheriff Mike Milstead asked the public to pray for the wounded deputy and all those wearing the uniform.
16: Chief Toom and I talked this morning about what keeps us up at night, and it's events like what happened last night. Today we have a deputy fighting to stay alive. This has a big impact on our families, the deputy's family, our law enforcement family, our community. Prayer can be powerful. Pray for our deputies. Pray for the men and women in uniform and for our community.
15: The deputy is listed in critical condition. 39-year-old suspect Brandon Oatcutt of Sioux Falls is being treated for injuries as well. He's charged with attempted first-degree murder of a law enforcement officer with premeditation and aggravated assault. Details of Friday night's shooting aren't likely until tomorrow because of today's holiday. In the meantime, the South Dakota Division of Criminal Investigation has begun examining evidence in the case, as it does for all officer-involved shootings. Attorney General Marty Jackley says the DCI's findings will be released within 30 days. September brought rain, but not enough to overcome fire risk in area fields. Strong winds quickly spread field fires near Harrisburg and Gayville on Saturday. Both blazes were doused and there were no injuries or structures damaged. Meanwhile, several buildings were destroyed by fire at a dairy operation near Rock Valley, Iowa, Saturday afternoon. From the Kello.com News Center, I'm Tom Rooney.
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19: Partly cloudy overall through the rest of your Monday with a high of 74. Southeast winds at 10 to 20 miles per hour will turn to the northwest later this evening. We'll keep with that northwesterly breeze tonight. Partly cloudy with lows in the low 60s. We'll get up to 64 on Tuesday. Partly cloudy with a calmer north breeze in place. That'll be at 5 to 15 miles per hour. We're at 63 for Wednesday. From the Storm Center at Kilroyan TV, I'm meteorologist Adam Rudd.
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0: Of Clay and Buck kicks off now. I had mentioned, and I got diverted, so I'm going to come back to it. Kamala Harris. Remember Kamala, don't you? She is by many the expected Democrat nominee. She's certainly expected to run. And as my esteemed co-host Clay has said many times, he thinks she will actually win. And I do not disagree with his analysis of her chances. I do not disagree. If she were to run, I do think that there is a very high likelihood if she runs, she will be the Democrat nominee. Now, that then poses a second question. Can she win the general election against an expected Republican? And I think the overwhelming consensus right now, it can change 2 years away. Who knows? All that stuff is true. We still have a midterm election to get through. Yes, but the posturing around this and the positioning is happening now, actually. As crazy as it may sound, a lot of 2028 decisions are already a little bit in the mix because you got to hit the ground running right after the midterms and know what your plan is. Certainly for people who are planning on running, which is why this is a story in the Wall Street Journal right now, which I'm about to get to. But my contention about this is, and by the way, Clay will be here the back half of this hour, so he can speak for himself and we can fight it out on this because it's always fun to fight with Clay. His contention is Kamala, because of the female black Democrat base voter, and the starting out in South Carolina, et cetera. You've heard him say it a million times. I agree with him that that is very sound analysis. If she gets in, very likely that the black female vote being so solidly behind Kamala will make her extremely formidable among other Democrats, and therefore she may win. I think there are Democrats. Now, this is where we get into my sensibility or my sense of things here. I think that there are Democrats who are politically astute enough to know that Kamala is a disaster who would have a very, very hard time winning a 28 election, even if the winds are at the backs of Democrats generally. You know, maybe we'll call it, you know, post-Trump, Trump fatigue, or no Trump on the ballot, or what, however you want to shape it. It's very possible, I would even argue probable, the Democrats will have that, hey, time for something new thing going for them in 2028. We've had Republicans now for 4 years. Now, I would argue with that, and obviously I want to see

coming now is because Kamala is making the decision now, really. And people know that, which is why they are weighing in. And it is essentially Democrats taking the position, Democrats who matter, who write big checks, who have sway within the party apparatus. They are telling Kamala, you sure you want to do this? I don't think you want to do this. And they're saying it because they think what I think, which is she can't win. And this is very interesting. The 107 days, wasn't that the book? I read it now. I can't even, that's how bad it was. It was 107 days, right? The book, it felt like it took 107 days to read the whole thing. The book, the underlying premise is that Kamala wasn't given a fair shot. Of course, that's going to be her position. She wasn't given a fair shot in 2024. And so this time around, she deserves the full campaign because she'll show everybody how great she is. That is, of course, what her camp, assuming that, you know, that there is a consolidated opinion among them, that is what they want. The problem with that is Kamala Harris. And we have seen what she looks like when she is on the campaign trail. She never really had to do anything very out from the far left, out from the Democrats, out from, you know, she was appointed VP. Before that, she ran in the safest Democrat state imaginable. She has never had to convince people in Ohio, in Georgia, in, you know, Michigan, pick some key swing states. She's never had to convince them, hey, I'm competent, vote for me. Or rather, she's never done it successfully. In 2024, she got smoked in every single battleground state. Every single one. And there's a very strong case, I think, to be made that she would do even in my opinion, even worse this time around because people will be exposed to the real Kamala. The worst thing for Kamala Harris in terms of national presidential aspirations is greater American public familiarity with who she is and how she is. Which brings me to this Wall Street Journal piece. Exclusive. Kamala Harris lays the groundwork for a potential third presidential bid. Her husband has privately told some people he would prefer she didn't run. According to people familiar with the conversations. Here you go. Let me give you a little more of this piece in the Wall Street Journal. Doing great stuff here. As former Vice President Kamala Harris lays that groundwork, like I said, she has said she is undecided on whether to launch another run for the White House, but has taken steps that could be a precursor to such a bid, including speaking with major donors, hiring staff, and traveling to battleground states to boost Democratic candidates in the November midterm elections. Publicly, she has said she's focused on the midterms, et cetera, et cetera. Some people who have known and worked with Harris are skeptical she will ultimately mount another run. And this also brings me to what was said recently about big donors. And some big Democrat names have come out and said, because they don't want her to be the nominee. They know. They know. And I'm going to say something else, too. She got a little bit of a free pass on the whole, you were vice president, because it was thrust on her. Oh, my gosh, last second. Now you're the nominee. Oh, my gosh, it's so crazy. 107 days. She was vice president for 4 years and said nothing about the fact that there was a dementia puppet as president. Of course, either she knew and lied about it, which is what happened, or she's so stupid and so incapable of basic observation of the world around her. And that there was a dementia-addled president, that of course she's not fit to be president of the United States. But fit or not, there's also the question of, can she convince enough people that she would be a good enough president to fool them into voting for her? And I think the answer is most certainly no. There are strong forces within the Democrat Party who know that they have to step in now. And this, of course, is where Clay and I have this bet, which is still hanging over my head. The stake bet, so to speak. I said she wouldn't even run, which was a very bold position to stake.

0: out a couple of years ago. I said, not even run? But this is when it is being determined right now, because if she runs, she probably wins the nomination. So they have to find a way to get her to not want to do it, which was my analysis of this all along. They have to come up with some sweet, sweet gig with a lot of zeros and very little work, right? It has to be, like I said, board seats. You call in for a couple of conferences, make like a $500,000 a year or something for a couple, you know. And then a, you know, seven-figure chancellorship of some university. Maybe a, like, Netflix content person role where she just gets to green light some shows she likes and doesn't, or she, you know, whatever it is. The Democrat apparatus has to approach her right now and her husband, Doug Emhoff. Hot Hand Doug, as he is known to some. I guess Hot Head Doug, but, you know, apparently there was that allegation he hit somebody, if you remember. There is this one window to prevent a Kamala catastrophe for Democrats. If they do not convince her that it's not worth it for her this time around, and let me be clear, they're going to have to essentially bargain with her to get that to happen. Because otherwise, Clay, I agree with him, doesn't have kids. Why not? You know, why not run? Seems like a lot of, but it's a lot of work and a lot of heat. And I don't think she's up for it. I don't think she's up for it. Now, maybe I'm wrong. Maybe she runs. Maybe this whole thing is moot. But the fact that there are already Democrats, remember, they're very much, they're the Democrat machine. Our machine got all just smashed up by Trump, and he said, forget the stupid machine. I am the machine. I mean, it's, we've had a whole revolution within the Republican Party that has changed this dynamic. For the Democrats, just talk to Bernie Sanders about it. The establishment still really matters a lot. Matters a lot. The establishment handpicked Joe Biden. The establishment handpicked Hillary Clinton, pushed aside Bernie Sanders, who clearly, I think, would have won the Democrat primary back in 16. And a lot of Democrats I know were saying that at the time. And so they're going to weigh in pretty heavily behind the scenes now with Kamala. The fact they're saying that a Wall Street Journal direct access source, this is the claim in the piece, right? That somebody in the conversations with her husband was saying he doesn't think she should run. They just bought a $7 million house in Malibu. I think they want to enjoy that $7 million house. I think if you throw enough money and low show jobs and fancy titles at Kamala, the Democrats know there is a real chance here to get her to just play kingmaker, if you will, on the sideline and let the others fight it out. I don't think it is a 50-50 shot right now, but I would say there's probably a 1 in 3 if you are an odds maker that Kamala does not run. And it's for all these reasons that I've thought all along. So on the one hand, if she does in fact step aside, I will have that sweet, sweet, delicious victory over my good friend Mr. Clay Travis and our bet. But I do think we have a more challenging 2028. So I'm a little bit emotionally hedged here, because if she does run, I lose my bet and Clay gets to order a very expensive steak. However, I think that she is extremely beatable as a candidate for any of the Republican names that are in contention right now for 2028. So I would weep for my credit card, but I would sing happy songs for the country. Because I don't think Kamala can win in 28. I do think there are other Democrats who would be a real problem for us. I don't believe Kamala Harris is one of them. And I'm not alone in this thinking, because there are Democrats who are telling her, we really need you to not do this. We really need, and right now, you think of how much money is going to politics these days. Think of the different ways they can try to induce Kamala. Just promise, hey, you sure you want to run? Maybe you want to, you know, maybe you want to be, you know, the chancellor of UC Santa Barbara, beautiful town. And, you know, not trying to take that chancellor's job, but you know what I mean? Something like that. You know, you make $2 million. You get to stay in Malibu if you want. We got a house for you when you want to be up here. That, I think, is a real possibility. Maybe it doesn't come through, but my thoughts on this one are shared by others who are Democrats, which tells you something. All right, finally, some really good news to share. Over 50,000 babies were saved from abortion this year. Just stop and think about the impact on families and generations to come. Now, how is this happening? Well, it's because of the efforts of Preborn. These clinics nationwide are taking your donations and saving little babies day after day. Dan Steiner, the president of Preborn, explained it best. Because of you, they can invite mothers considering abortion into a Preborn Network clinic to meet their baby. When she has that close encounter in her womb, she is 80% more likely to choose life. But you make this possible. Preborn clinics are funded by you, the pro-life community. 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
0: Welcome back into Clay and Buck. I want to take this call here. We got Michael in Georgia who raises a important question about my Kamala Harris presidential aspiration analysis. Michael, what have you got?
18: Hey, Buck, just wanted to tell you, just a few weeks ago, as you remember, Gavin Newsom publicly came out and said he would not run if Kamala runs. Now, I think what he was trying to do was stoke a little fire under her to try and bait her on that. But as you can see now, with the Wall Street Journal coming out, her husband saying stuff, it looks like he was just trying to play her. I don't think she's going to run because he is going to have the donor class behind him. She's not going to have much. And if you have all this public doubt coming out from the donors, her husband, it looks pretty bad for her. So I say she does not run.
0: Welcome to Buck Island, Michael. Population at least 2. And let's see how we do on this one, because as you know, now you're with me in a longstanding, I think I said it right after the, or maybe it was summer after the 24 election, that she wouldn't run. And, there's certainly some but it's a now thing, right? We're going to figure this out in the next, certainly the next 90 days or so, whether she actually gets into the mix. And I would say your point about Gavin Newsom is very good, because I think Gavin realizes if she's in, he can't win. But if he says, I won't run, if she runs, then that puts the onus on her to make that decision without anyone being able to blame him for, oh, it's going to muddy the waters and he's going to push her out and everything else. He's saying, look, it's Kamala's choice here. And he, this is very Gavin Newsom, think about this, he leaves it to the donors, to Dougie Elmhoff or Emhoff, to others to do the dirty work, if you will. And then Gavin gets to be like, oh gosh, I'm so sorry that Kamala just decided to pursue other projects, but here I am, more handsome than ever, ladies, ready to be your knight in shining armor with a very low button shirt. That is a real possibility here. And that would be the only way that Gavin Newsom steps in and he gets the hero narrative and he gets all of California without looking like he was being a bully and having to attack a minority woman in the process and everything else. It starts to line up, doesn't it, my friends? You can see how this is possible. Like I said, I gave it a 1 in 3 shot, but it's not a 0. All right. Displaying a flag can sometimes say what words can't. We remember. We stand with you. We believe. This year, the International Fellowship of Christians and Jews brought that message to the world through its third annual Flags of Fellowship initiative. More than 4,300 churches, synagogues, and universities came across 17 countries participated, planting over 5 million Israeli flags to remember the lives lost on October 7th and stand with the Jewish people. It sends a powerful message. We will not forget what happened 3 years ago. And that promise must continue long after the flags come down. To continue standing on the side of good, you can support the work of the IFCJ by visiting this website, joinfof.org. 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Let them know they have not been forgotten. Let them see that our commitment reaches beyond the flags. 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
20: With your ag news, I'm Farm and Ranch Director Sarah Heinrich. Three major row crops had production forecasts adjusted higher Friday by USDA. But by what amount and what might it mean regarding potential record crops? Rod Bain with USDA has the story.
21: A little more corn, beans, and cotton expected to be produced by U.S. growers compared to the prior month's USDA forecast. That's the news from the Agriculture Department's October crop production reports issued Friday. A 1% month-over-month increase in corn production forecast contributed to what is expected to be the second-largest corn crop on record, despite year-over-year production down 5%. The increase in corn production forecast this month correlates with a 2.7% rise in corn yield forecast from September. The record projected soybean crop rose 1% from last month, now at 4.56 billion bushels forecasted in production, caused in part by a 0.3% increase in October in what is expected to be record bean yields. Cotton production forecast this month moved up 2%. With a 14% increase in crop yield from September. I'm Rod Bain reporting for the U.S. Department of Agriculture in Washington, D.C.
20: Canadian farmers remain the most trusted stakeholders in the country's food system, even as new research shows Canadians are becoming less certain about where that system is headed. The Canadian Center for Food Integrity says 57% of Canadians have a positive impression of the food system, unchanged from last year. However, just 40% believe it is moving in the right direction, down 5 percentage points from 2025. Affordability remains the biggest concern, with 49% calling food costs a major issue. Concern about food misinformation also increased, rising from 40 to 43%. Against that backdrop, trust in farmers increased 5 percentage points, giving them the highest trust level among Canadian food system stakeholders. CCFI says the findings highlight the importance of credible, trusted voices as Canadians navigate rising costs and an increasingly complex information environment. With a look at your top ag news headlines from across the region, I'm Farm and Ranch Director Sarah Heinrich for the Growing Harvest Ag Network. And be sure to subscribe to the Growing Harvest Ag Network podcast, available on iTunes, Google Play, or wherever you get your podcasts. Once again, I'm Sarah Heinrich for the Growing Harvest Ag Network.
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1: A mix of sun and clouds for the rest of your Monday with a high of 74. Southeast winds will turn to the northwest at 10 to 20 miles per hour. We'll keep with that breeze tonight out of the northwest, partly cloudy with lows in the low 60s. And we really don't warm up all that much for Tuesday. 64, partly cloudy with a lighter north breeze in place of 5 to 15 miles per hour. We'll stay dry for Wednesday. From the Storm Center at KELOLAND TV, I'm meteorologist Adam Roy.
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3: Welcome back in, Clay and Buck. New voice here. I've been sitting on the tarmac at LaGuardia for part of the show here. I'm now back home. Hello. Hope everybody had fantastic weekends. Oh, Buck, I was going to have some fun with this. I get to New York. I did the big weekend show with Tommy and Joey and a couple of awesome co-hosts there, so I did six additional hours. One of the first things I see when I get on the ground in New York City, though, is that Kamala Harris is potentially not going to run, according to the Wall Street Journal, because her husband, Doug Emhoff, most recently from, you may recall him from getting the nanny pregnant and allegedly slapping a woman that he was dating before Kamala Harris, does not want her to run for office. That was a Wall Street Journal breaking news story that came out conveniently for me Friday after we had already finished the show. So I wanted to get ahead of this. I don't know if it's been mentioned in the first half of the program already.
4: Oh, your timing is perfect, buddy. This, I've been laying into this one. I'm getting people who are looking at plots of land on Buck Island all of a sudden. They're like, oh, it might be a buyer's market.
3: This is a bit Lazarus-like, in that after being pronounced dead, suddenly there is the potential that Kamala Harris might decide to sit out. Now, I still think she's not going to sit out this cycle because I don't think she has anything else going on in her life. But I do think it's interesting that they at least got a leak from somewhere inside of the Kamala Harris camp. And it comes on the heels of the Axios report that a lot of her top advisors are telling her, hey, you can't, this is not going to be as easy of a run as you thought. And also with Gavin Newsom saying, well, I'm not going to run if she's not going to run, which I don't think Gavin Newsom would say unless he thought potentially she was not going to run.
4: Right. He said he won't run if she runs because but Clay, I want you to now put yourself in the shoes of Dougie Fresh Emhoff here, minus the slapping of women. Okay. You're going to put yourself in those shoes.
3: Thankfully, we do not overlap there.
4: Yeah. Why do you think the reports are that he is worried about this for Kamala, right? If you're going to take this dive and you're going to try to be a presidential nominee, no matter who you are, this is going to be look, it was a lot on Melania with Trump, especially the second time around. The reports, and by the way, she's like, we have a beautiful life. Are you sure you want to do this? What do you think the Dougie Fresh Emhoff view of this is?
3: I think he's probably being paid, not probably, he certainly is, millions and millions of dollars a year at the high-end law firm that he works for, the major international law firm. I think that he doesn't have to work very hard now because he's kind of the grip and grin. Oh, you were married to Kamala Harris. There are some of these lawyers who are just kind of, they're almost PR figures for the law firm. They have all the grunt work being done by other people. He's got a celebrity aspect to himself. He walks in, he shakes hands, he backslaps, he's being paid, you know, probably $10 million a year plus. And that sounds crazy to a lot of you, but I don't think it's crazy. Some of these top lawyers now at the big firms are making $20 million a year. And so I think they're paying him millions and millions of dollars a year. They just bought an $8 million house. And I don't know that he wants to go through what would be probably a grueling campaign. Because remember, for all of the glamour associated with being president, if you are campaigning in Iowa and you are campaigning in New Hampshire, and you are campaigning in South Carolina, you're staying in a lot of very not nice hotels. You are going to events where, frankly, they probably aren't that exciting compared to having been vice president. And I think this is important, and getting to campaign with the apparatus of the presidency, where you're flying around on Air Force One or Two, where you have the police escorts everywhere you go. you go back into the mix. There's a great story back in the day. We talked about Gary Hartbuck, where when he didn't get the nomination and he ended up losing it, he went from the potential next president of the United States to having no real money and just driving himself around in a vehicle in Washington, D.C. So if you are a status person, the fall off can be quite monumental. Now, I will also say, in Kamala Harris's defense, I think this is a little bit maybe true of Marco Rubio, too. I don't know that there is a deep burning, I must have this, like Hillary Clinton had in her life, like many different politicians out there have, that your life's purpose is to do this, and if you are not able to do it, your life feels worthless. I don't know that Kamala Harris has that abiding, I must do this passion in the same way that, for instance, I think Gavin Newsom actually does have this, right? There's some hole in his soul that he is attempting to fill by this job. I don't think Marco Rubio has that. I think it remains to be seen how much J.D. Vance has it. I honestly don't think Trump had it before he ran, because he would have been involved in politics in some way prior if he had been somebody who, I have to be president, or
4: with
3: I'm
4: Trump,
3: not
4: it's different.
3: Fulfilled.
4: With Trump, it was just pure competitive spirit.
3: Yes.
4: As in, look, Obama talked some smack to him, and he did not like that. And then he's like, I'm going to run, and if I'm going to run, I'm going to win. And if I'm going to run and win, I'm going to run and win until I get my two terms. I mean, with Trump, I think it was a pure competition
3: thing. I also think Trump was legitimately bothered by the direction he saw the nation going. And I think whatever you think about Trump, that is 100% true now. And so, but yes, when he ran for the first time in 2015, he was already, what, 70-ish years old. He had gone his whole life without ever running for political office. So if that, if she does not run, see, the reason I don't think she's going to be able to say no, in other words, why I think she's going to be able, to, why she's going to run, when they put South Carolina first, I think she is going to look at that and say, this is my opportunity. I'm going to be the front runner. I will be the nominee. And I think we'll see how the midterms go. If the midterms don't go well, I think she's going to say, hey, I can run as someone who would have done a better job. Now, we know that's not true. We know that if Kamala were in office, things would actually be worse than they are today. I think substantially worse. But that will at least be, as she wrote in 107 days, an argument that she could do better. Much like, I do think Biden being so awful was actually the best advertisement that Trump had. It was that he was such an atrocious president. It wasn't so much that people loved Trump who were in the middle. It was that they could objectively look at Biden's record and say, this is bad.
4: Yeah, and I just think that Kamala has already shown that she does not have what is necessary to go for the distance on a campaign. Remember, she was vice president, yes, but she lasted a very short time in that election on her own. And then she was just given the job. Do I think Kamala would be, would she accept the job of president if offered? Yes. Does she want to go through 2 years? Well, not 2 years, but you know, she go through a long period, say 18 months of fighting it out, interviews, all the heat, everything else. Like you pointed out, Clay, $6-7 million mansion in Malibu, whatever it was. It's a really nice house. She's already been
3: paid a ton of money. To your point, she can make millions of dollars herself for as long as she wants to work without having to actually work, right? I mean, a very cushy, chill, easy.
4: And her narrative is kind of still a hero narrative in that she stepped. I sound like Kamala's PR person. Biden dropped the ball. She picked it up and did her best with it. And, you know, now she wants to go and focus on the nice things in life, which, you know, she would say, of course, oh, I'm going to focus on, you know, being a voice for change from the, yeah, whatever, like living a very fancy life in very fancy homes and traveling and doing whatever she wants. I think that's appealing to her. I agree with you. She does not have the hole in the soul. I do think that Gavin Newsom, I don't know. You were, I think, actually getting out of the car when I said this, Clay. I think that Gavin Newsom's comment actually makes more sense in light of this, because he also gets to say, hey, I didn't push her out.
3: Yeah, his comment makes me think that he's hearing she's not going to run.
4: Yes, absolutely. That's the only thing that makes sense about, come on, Gavin Newsom's just going to sit out. Oh, what? because Gavin Newsom cares so much about the country. So he's gonna sit out the possibility in his mind of the biggest job in the world because he cares about the Democrat Party so much.
3: I don't think Gavin Newsom's mother believes that. When he's gonna otherwise have to sit out for 8 or 12 years, I don't buy it.
4: Yeah.
3: So I think he must be hearing that she may not be gonna run it. And they would, given their overlapping social circles, he would probably be fairly well apprised of where the current debate is. Now, I also think if you're Kamala, you might not want to announce until June or July. She doesn't have to get in this thing early. She can watch the fight start, the people who jump in January and February and are throwing punches. Remember, Joe Biden didn't even announce until late May, if I remember correctly, back in 2020, when it became clear that there hadn't been some sort of mass uprising. There wasn't a clear favorite. I think she can sit out the mess and then come in and claim. We'll have to see when the registration date is for South Carolina. Everybody knows her. She doesn't need to be in the debate. She doesn't need to be sitting around. If I were advising her, I would actually say you can wait until June or July to get in this thing. Wait until the summer, whenever the filing deadline is for South Carolina. Until then, you don't have to do it.
4: So now we got to also talk about the midterms, because we haven't heard what you think about where things are going. What is the Clay take on Tallarico's grand return?
3: Good tease.
4: We're going to, you know what I mean? That's keep people on the edge of their seats there, buddy. All right. When severe weather hits or the power grid goes down, what's one of the first things to fail? 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

0: Welcome back in, Clay and Buck. We're going to be joined by Senator Dave McCormick of Pennsylvania, top of the next hour, then Liz Wheeler, who has a very popular show out there as well. We got a couple of different guests. I see advertised right now on CNN, Buck, that James Tallarico is doing a CNN town hall on Wednesday. And obviously, Tallarico's departure from the campaign trail for 2 weeks and also then his return. We had Ken Paxton on the big show yesterday on Fox News, the big weekend show. And I think we have that audio. Did you play it earlier or no?
1: We did. We did. We played asking him. But so, Clay, let me ask you. Yeah. Let me ask you. Do you buy the explanation?
0: No. 100% no. Look, I would just go that, like, I don't claim to know exactly what was going on. But let me just put it to you this way. It takes very little time to record a video for anyone in America today. If you are, let's say you're sick, and you are at a house, or you're in a condo, or you're isolated in some way, you can easily do a video and just say, hey guys, sorry, I'm super sick. You can take 1,000 takes on it because it's not live, as we have seen Joe Biden do so many times in the past. And candidly, in the wake of Joe Biden and in the wake of John Fetterman, I don't think you can trust Democrats on any health-related issue at all. And so I think that they are lying about this having been a flu and that it was somehow so devastating of a flu that he was unable to communicate for 2 weeks. I just don't buy it. And again, I come back to, how often have you seen people who are being treated for significant health issues? I've seen, Buck, people doing videos while they're getting chemotherapy, while there are IVs in their arms saying, hey, we've got to fight cancer. Hey, I just want you guys to know, celebrities, politicians, everybody else saying, hey, I just want you guys to know how hard we're fighting. I've seen so many athletes who got devastating injuries that have posted from the hospital beds while they are hooked up to IVs about the surgeries or the treatments that they are going to receive. At no point in time was Tallarico able to do that. To me, that means he was somewhere where they took his phone and that he had no communication that he was allowed to be engaged in. Now, I hope he gets well. I do think for people that have not been in the fire, it's sometimes hard to understand how overwhelming it can be to suddenly be a public figure like is going on in Texas with Tallarico. He was a relatively unknown local state legislator. He's not married. He doesn't have any kids. I don't know what sort of surrounding foundation he has. I think people are more susceptible to being overwhelmed when they don't have a strong home life, a strong family structure, because it is nasty when you put yourself in there, Democrats or Republicans. And I think in some way he got overwhelmed. I don't think it's just the flu. He may have had the flu. And certainly when you are psychologically overwhelmed, you're more likely to get sick, as many people out there have experienced in their lives. And I wish him well. But I think they have to be honest about where he has been the past 2 weeks. And I don't think he's just been sitting at home, unable to communicate for 2 weeks. And it also, some people, Buck, said, well, this is like the Biden strategy. In the Biden strategy, he was doing tons of media from his basement. Tallarico could have done any show. He could have done MSNBC. They would have had him on every day. He could have done CNN. He could have done a town hall where he's calling out for his supporters. He could have recorded videos. None of that happened. To me, it doesn't add up. Now, where was he? What was the cause of all this? Maybe the flu was partly involved too, and it all kind of spiraled. But that's why I asked Ken Paxton. I don't think he has the mental wherewithal and the physical well-being to be able in January to represent the voters of Texas, Republican, Democrat, Independent. And I do believe that Ken Paxton does have that ability. So if I were a Texan voting in this midterm, it would not be a difficult choice for me. And that goes even for some of you out there that are diehard John Cornyn supporters. You may not like Ken Paxton, but the difference between James Tallarico and John Cornyn is seismic too. Sometimes you have to pick the best of an option that might not be your preferred choice. And I hope people come around. We saw this with DeSantis Trump, which was pretty nasty for a while. And I think almost everybody out there that was a DeSantis supporter ultimately decided I'm going to show up and pull the lever for Trump. So I hope Texans are doing the same.
1: Sometimes you got to hug it out for the benefit of civilization and humanity. You know, look at Elon and Trump hugging it out to save the world. That's the idea. You know, they had a little bit of a spat. It's fine. Now they're buddies again. No big deal. Trump, to his credit, also, I will say, he is very willing to bring people back into the fold if they're aligned and ready to, you know, ready to get it going. So we'll talk to Senator Dave McCormick here and then later Liz Wheeler. Clay, I want to ask Liz about the Cornell 7 as well as the Shane Gillis over the weekend. Now the Shane Gillis monologue on SNL, too hot for TV, they're saying.
0: Yeah. Which, come on, that's ridiculous. Break it all down for you now.
2: Speaking truth and having fun. Clay Travis and Buck Sexton.
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7: Upping the ante against Iran, I'm Lisa Brady, Fox News. As British Prime Minister Andy Burnham points a finger over the recent suspected plot targeting a U.S.-run base in England.
8: The Prime Minister previously said there was a strong indication that Iran had played a role. Today, while addressing Parliament and taking MPs' questions, he confirmed that allegation and also said the Home Secretary will provide more details to come.
9: I can confirm our assessment that it is highly likely to have been coordinated in Iran. almost certainly directed by Iran's Islamic Revolutionary Guard.
8: A major incident was declared near RAF Fairford last month after police were alerted to three suspicious vehicles in the area. That base has been used by American bombers to strike Iran. Last week, the U.S. withdrew those planes.
7: Fox's Stephanie Bennett in London. That incident remains under investigation with seven suspects released on bail. Also today, a joint statement from nearly 30 countries, including the U.S., signing on to the U.K. assessment about Iranian involvement, condemning a variety of attacks and plots and warning Iran against more. Recent airport attacks by Iran-backed Houthi rebels now blamed for at least 20 deaths in Saudi Arabia, including missiles that hit the international airport in Riyadh over the weekend. The Saudis investigating why air defenses failed to intercept those attacks. Minnesota Congresswoman Ilhan Omar accusing the Trump administration of political intimidation after Homeland Security investigators searched her D.C. home, authorized by a federal judge, as part of what the Justice Department calls a federal criminal probe.
10: Omar on X calling the raid an attempt to target political enemies and weaponize federal law enforcement, saying she will not be silenced. Two sources close to the investigation tell Fox News the search stems from a fraud probe into the Somali-born rep's immigration paperwork. The White House and DHS so far not commenting.
7: Fox's Jeff Manasso. 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
15: From the Kello.com News Center, I'm Tom Rooney. Details on Friday night's shooting that left a Minnehaha County deputy in critical condition aren't likely until tomorrow because of today's holiday. In the meantime, the South Dakota Division of Criminal Investigation has begun examining evidence in the case, as it does for all officer-involved shootings. Attorney General Marty Jackley says the DCI's findings will be released within 30 days.
16: The evidence needs to be examined. It will be thorough. It will involve state and local agencies. And I will be transparent. When it's complete within 30 days, I will issue a detailed report of what the evidence is and what our findings are relating to this.
15: The shooting happened at about 8 p.m. Friday after officers were called to the Keyrell Drive area on the city's western edge. 39-year-old suspect Brandon Oatkin of Sioux Falls was also treated for gunshot wounds. He's charged with premeditated attempted first-degree murder of a law officer and aggravated assault. South Dakota penitentiary officials are looking for a missing inmate. William Russell left the Sioux Falls Minimum Security Center without authorization on Friday. We have his picture at Kello.com. Authorities are searching for a suspect accused of stealing up to $100,000 from the Lake Andes Housing Authority. The agency provides affordable housing in the Lake Andes area. Area Housing and Redevelopment Commission Executive Director William Bennett is accused of the theft, which happened in May. And you wouldn't know it by the warm weather, but Thanksgiving is just over a month away. The banquet in Sioux Falls is inviting residents to begin their day with the Run for the Banquet. You can find more information at Kello.com. From the Kello.com News Center, I'm Tom Rooney.
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18: Partly cloudy overall through the rest of your Monday with a high of 74. Southeast winds at 10 to 20 miles per hour will turn to the northwest later this evening. We'll keep with that northwesterly breeze tonight. Partly cloudy with lows in the low 60s. We'll get up to 64 on Tuesday. Partly cloudy with a calmer north breeze in place. That'll be at 5 to 15 miles per hour. We're at 63 for Wednesday. From the Storm Center at KelloWand TV, I'm meteorologist Adam Rudd.
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0: Welcome back in. Hour number three, Clay and Buck. We appreciate all of you hanging out with us as we are rolling through the Monday edition of the program. We head up to Pennsylvania now to talk with our friend Senator Dave McCormick, who has been all over the place, just came back from Japan and South Korea. A lot to get into with that. But let's start right here. We are 3 weeks in a day. I guess that makes it 22 days, Senator McCormick, until the midterms are officially here. You won a hard-fought race in Pennsylvania. Hard-fought races going on right next door, basically, to you in Ohio. All different sorts of battlegrounds. Many of your different Senate colleagues out there in big races. Where do you see it? How do you feel 22 days out?
1: Well, hey guys, good to be with you. You know, I was campaigning with Mike Huckabee last year, and he said to me, "There's only two ways to run: unopposed or paranoid." So I think we should be paranoid as heck, running hard. I'm so glad the president's out there. I think it's going to be all about voter turnout. I don't pay much attention to the polls. The polls had me down by double digits 60 days out in both the Wall Street Journal and the New York Times, and it's all about the close. And I think we got to do two things well in the close. Number one, we got to talk about the great things that have happened under President Trump and Republican majorities. People have more money in their pocket. The border is closed. Fentanyl deaths are down by 60%. We've unleashed an energy boom in Pennsylvania and around the country. We have capital coming into the country and creating great jobs for welders and manufacturing firms and electricians. It's incredible. Gas prices are too high. But there's a price to be paid for making sure Iran doesn't have a nuclear weapon. We need to push those down, and the president's doing everything he can. The second thing we need to do is make sure that we define our opponent. And there's no doubt about it. We are running against a Democratic Party that's getting pulled to the left by these radicals. And these radicals are anti-law enforcement. They're anti-military. They're anti-business. They're anti-Semitic. And they're anti-American. And this is not an exception here and there. El Saeed in Michigan is not the exception. The entire Democratic Party has gotten behind him and Troy Jackson and other candidates. So that is what this election is about. Elections are choices, and we've got a good track record to build on, and the Democrats are going to take our country in the wrong direction. I think that message will resonate if we get people out to vote. I think we're going to do a lot better than the polls are saying.
2: Senator McCormick, it's Buck. Thanks for being with us. There was a joint op-ed, in fact, like a co-hosted op-ed, if you will, with you and Senator Fetterman, the two senators representing the great state of Pennsylvania, on AI and how to regulate. Tell me about this one. The people were like, whoa, now we're getting a joint op-ed with Fetterman. Why'd you two team up, and what's the primary message? And I was just going to tell you something. The Trump voting audience in general, I would say, Senator, is cautious on the whole AI thing. They're not like early adopters across the board. A lot of them are not sold that this isn't going to have some big problems yet. So what do you say to them?
1: Yeah. Well, two things. I say, first of all, Fetterman and I have found lots of ways to work together. You know, I tell him he's the most popular senator from Pennsylvania, but I'm the best dressed senator from Pennsylvania. that's something even he agrees with. You know, what prompted that was the hysteria that came out of this 27-year-old kid.

0: And so we said, listen, it's going to require common sense policies to make sure data centers are built right to bring benefits to communities. It's going to require common sense policies to make sure that the benefits of AI are shared broadly. Common sense driven by the industry. They have to take responsibility. There's liability associated with what they do, and there needs to be standards put in place and enforcement and compliance. And let's not politicize this. This is one of the most important chapters in human history. Let's make sure it benefits everyone. And that was the spirit of our op-ed. And we see it happening in Pennsylvania. You know, this data center controversy is playing out in some communities. Data centers are embraced and some they're not embraced. Make no mistake, the Chinese are also trying to influence this debate. That's part of the reason that AI and data centers are 80-20 favorable, unfavorable in China, and 20-80 favorable, unfavorable in America. So we got to use common sense and make sure that this revolution, which is happening, this isn't going. We're not putting the genie back in the bottle, and this competition with China is real, and we don't have all the answers to the questions. We got to accept those things and have common sense leadership. Make sure that the people of America benefit from it and are protected from it.
1: We're talking to Senator Dave McCormick. President Trump said he would welcome John Fetterman becoming a Republican. Fetterman, because of you, spoke at the midterm sort of mini convention that we just had in Dallas. And President Trump said that he's spoken to Fetterman's parents. I'm guessing maybe Fetterman's parents are supporters of Trump. I don't know that for sure. What does the future hold, in your opinion, for John Fetterman? Is there any chance that he becomes an independent, that he runs potentially as a Republican? He's far more popular with Republicans in Pennsylvania than he is with Democrats. What's next for him? I know he's up in 28, which will be a big cycle everywhere. But what do you see?
0: You know, I honestly don't know. Here's what I would say. I never try to get him to do anything. I always want him to do what he thinks is right for him in Pennsylvania. And the thing I admire most about him is he is willing to call out his party when it's going down a crazy path. And because of that, his party is trying to cancel him. And I think he finds much more, you know, he spends time in the cloakroom in the Senate with Republicans rather than Democrats, because I think we're more open-minded to people that may disagree with us on a number of things. John Fetterman votes 90% of the time with the Democrats, but he's willing to stake out ground on things that he really believes in. And so, he says he's a Democrat, and he says he's not changing. I'm not sure what he'll do. In Pennsylvania, he's, as you say, he's very popular in a general election context, but he's lost popularity with Democrats. But listen, I think everywhere I go, people say, I really admire what you're doing because you're finding a way to cooperate together for Pennsylvania. And I admire John Fetterman for speaking his mind. And again, I wouldn't pay too much attention to the polls. Pennsylvania's got a long history of, you know, it's only one of three states which has a Republican senator and a Democrat senator. It's got a long tradition of voting for people it respects and admires, and not so much along party lines. So I think there's lots of possibilities. I wouldn't speculate at this point.
2: We're speaking to PA Senator Dave McCormick. And Senator McCormick, I know you recently went. I'm a little jealous. These are two countries that are actually very high on my list that I'd like to go to, Japan and South Korea. And I just want to know, you know, did you try that thing in Japan that all my friends do when they go, where you, like, get to dress up as a ninja and swing a katana sword? Or, you know, how was it?
0: You know, I didn't find time for that, but that's...
1: Yeah, or great. Sumo, because you're a big wrestler. How do you think your wrestling skills would translate in a sumo battle?
0: Well, I think I'd be a lot faster than those big guys. I'm sure of that. I went because what's happening in Pennsylvania is incredible. There is a capital expenditure boom. We have $100 billion of committed investment over the last 18 months in energy infrastructure, defense. And two of our biggest investors are Nippon Steel, which bought U.S. Steel and is in a great partnership building a brand new steel mill in the Mon Valley outside of Pittsburgh, first new steel mill in 50 years in Pennsylvania. And we have a Hanwha, where the Korean shipbuilding firm, one of the biggest in the world, is bought the Philadelphia shipyard, $5 billion of new investment, 5,000 new jobs. We're going to go from one ship a year to 20 ships a year. And what I was doing was first of all, meeting the leadership there. I went to the Hanwha shipyard, which was 10 times the size of Philadelphia.

0: goes up to 200 ships a year. This is incredible. And they're bringing that next generation technology to Pennsylvania and creating thousands of jobs for Pennsylvania. And there's, you know, what I said to them is there's a lot more where that came from. You know, we are a place which has incredible skilled labor, incredible energy resources. We're on Lake Erie and the Atlantic Ocean. We've got some of the greatest universities in the world. Pennsylvania is where the action's at. And I want to make sure more of that money is coming to my state. And I tell the governor and I tell everybody that'll listen, we're in an existential battle with China to lead in this technological revolution. But we're also in a battle with Tennessee and Georgia and Florida and Texas to make sure that Pennsylvania is the place where the investment comes. And investment is and talent, capital and talent are like water. They go the path of least resistance. So we need to have an environment in Pennsylvania where all that capital and talent wants to come. And that was the purpose of my trip. And people are excited about what's going on in America. If they could invest their money anywhere in the world, they want to invest in America. And I want to make sure they got Pennsylvania at the top of their list.
1: You've got not only a split on the Senate side there, and we all know how close Pennsylvania has been in 16, 20, and 24 on the national presidential front. But there are a bunch of big-time competitive seats in your state. I was just speaking in Scott Perry's district a couple of weeks ago. I was up in Hershey. It was a really great trip that we had there. A lot of people fired up. For those who are listening to us all over Pennsylvania and may not be aware, there isn't a Senate seat on the ballot here. I know you got the governor's race, but there are a bevy of congressional seats where it's going to be really close, maybe able to determine who is going to actually have control of the House based on what happens in some of those districts.
0: No doubt about it. This is, I think this is part of the reason you see the president here as much as he is. It's the reason you see Speaker Johnson here so much. We've got four great congressmen who I think have every chance in the world to return in the next Congress. They're all in tight races, though. Scott Perry, as you say, Rob Bresnahan, Ryan McKenzie, and Brian Fitzpatrick. And it just shows you, by the way, how diverse Pennsylvania is. Brian Fitzpatrick, outside of Philadelphia, viewed as a very moderate Republican, and Scott Perry, very, very strong conservative from the Freedom Caucus. We need all of them. And they're all within margin of error races. They need to have the money. They need to have folks on the ground knocking on doors. This is a turnout game. We got to make sure that people don't sit on their couch and think everything's going to be okay, regardless of who is in the leadership in the House or the Senate. That's not true. If the Democrats are in the House and take the majority and the Democrats take the majority in the Senate, we are going to have a socialist agenda that's going to come to the forefront. And we're going to have nothing but hearings and subpoenas to try to grind the good progress we made under President Trump to a halt. So these races matter so much, and it's all about voter turnout. We've got the Republicans registered. We showed that in 2024 in my race and President Trump's race. We just need them to get out and vote. And those four races couldn't be more critical.
2: Senator, obviously the midterms essential, and I know you're out there doing your part and trying to help with turnout. Just a quick one for you, though. I want to put you in the middle of a food fight I'm having with Clay. Is Kamala going to run or not?
0: Well, listen, I hope so.
2: Amen.
0: I hope so. I mean,
2: that's a good answer.
0: It was the gift that kept on giving. She was the gift that kept on giving to Pennsylvania. We would run Kamala Harris commercials about all the stupid, crazy, wacky stuff she said. And then we had this little clip of Bob Casey that would come out at the end, and it would say – he was asked a question. Is there anything you disagree with her on? And he'd say, there's nothing I can think of that I disagree with her on. I mean, she is absolutely, I think, emblematic of the lack of clarity of purpose for the Democratic Party. She will become whatever she thinks is necessary. And the party's lurching to the left. It would be too good to be true to have her at the top of the ticket again in 28.
2: This guy is smooth, Clay. He managed to avoid the handful of spaghetti getting thrown while answering the question. Senator McCormick,
1: I agree with everything you just said there. I would love to see her on the ticket.
2: Excellent. Good to have you, sir.
0: Hey, great to be with you guys. And we missed you at the whiteout, Clay. It didn't go the way I'd hoped, but it was.
1: Oh, were you there? Yeah, Penn State is struggling, man. It's tough to watch right now. First year with Matt Campbell there. I was talking with a bunch of people in Hershey. That's, what, three losses in a row. It looked amazing on television, but USC coming over there and getting the win, yeah, that would have been a fun environment.
0: It was a great night, but a tough end to the day. We're rooting for them to sort of get back on the right track. They looked good in the first half. A couple great offensive drives, but just didn't go the right way at the end.
1: And your wife Dina had a tough one too, with Oklahoma getting the win over her alma mater of Texas. That was a rough weekend for you.
0: She's still basking in the glory of the Ohio State victory, so she's okay.
1: No doubt.
0: Good to be with you guys. Talk to you.
2: Yes, thank you so much, sir. All right, the stock market's having a good run, right? The Trump economy putting billions of dollars into the hands of people now able to invest it. Will it continue to see growth? Yeah, of course, but there could be some corrections along the way. And also, the debt is the debt, and debt service payments are going to go up, and inflation is going to keep biting, and that's just the truth. You know it, I know it. 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
8: Breaking news. South Dakotans will vote on a ballot measure called Amendment L this November. Amendment L would rewrite the state constitution to weaken citizens' power at the ballot box. It's similar to initiatives that voters already rejected multiple times in recent years, including a resounding defeat in 2022, when more than two-thirds of South Dakotans voted no. Opponents of Amendment L are urging their fellow South Dakotans to vote no again this year, arguing that out-of-state billionaires are once again behind Amendment L, which is a political ploy intentionally designed to weaken voters' control over the future of the state. The result is exactly what the billionaires want: more power for lobbyists and special interests, and less power for everyday South Dakota citizens. South Dakotans who are against Amendment L say, quote, "Our Constitution shouldn't be for sale." This November, vote no on Amendment L. Paid for by L. No.
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0: Welcome back into Clay and Buck. Clay, give us your Ilhan Omar thoughts real quick before we join our friend Liz Wheeler here on the program and ask her about all this
1: stuff. I think the biggest story is that a federal judge signed off on this raid. And I know everybody's going to say on the Democrat side, oh my God, goodness, this is fascism, everything else. I think once they raided Mar-a-Lago and once they had FBI agents going through Melania Trump's underwear drawer, and obviously all of that ended up getting tossed, I think it's hard to argue against anything that Trump is doing here. But until we actually see an indictment, until there's some information unsealed here, I think it remains to be seen exactly what information they were looking for. But the biggest thing to me is just a federal judge who you know is not going to be predisposed to rule favorably, certainly in President Trump's direction, saw the evidence that was presented here and said, okay, I'm going to sign off on this. So they think that they had reasonable belief that they're going to be able to find evidence of a crime. And now we wait and see what that might be. But that's my biggest takeaway. When we come back, we'll talk with Liz Wheeler about this and more. But first, Buck, take us to break.
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4: Stocks are mixed in muted trading as oil prices climb, with West Texas Intermediate crude nearing its highest price in 3 weeks on Middle East violence and trading near $94 a barrel. Tech stocks are mixed, with the tech-heavy Nasdaq pulling back on weakness in chips. However, the Mag 7 big-cap tech stocks are higher, led by Meta, Microsoft, and Apple. Shares of Microsoft are up 1%, with the tech giant topping $4 trillion in market value in intraday trading. After unveiling its latest AI chip, the Maya 3, to deploy custom hardware across its data centers. Markets are bracing for third quarter earnings and inflation data this week. Major banks are slated to launch earnings season, with JP Morgan Chase, Wells Fargo, Goldman Sachs, and Citigroup slated to report earnings on Tuesday. That's your Fox Business Report. I'm Hillary Barsky, invested in you.
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15: Mix of sun and clouds for the rest of your Monday with a high of 74. Southeast winds will turn to the northwest at 10 to 20 miles per hour. We'll keep with that breeze tonight out of the northwest, partly cloudy with lows in the low 60s. And we really don't warm up all that much for Tuesday. 64, partly cloudy with a lighter north breeze in place of 5 to 15 miles per hour. We'll stay dry for Wednesday. From the Storm Center at Kelloland TV, I'm meteorologist Adam Roy.
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1: Welcome back in, Clay and Buck. For those of you watching that are hanging out with us on the YouTube channel, you have got a special visitor as he is now, what is he, like 16 months old? What is the 15?
0: Just turned 18 months old yesterday. So he's 18 months old.
1: A year and a half old.
18: Mama or Dada for everybody? You got something for us, buddy? Apple? You want to say apple? Wawa?
0: No, he's a little shy right now. But he's
1: very cutie, super redhead, super, you know, you can take that little guy to Ireland and he's going to fit in anywhere all over Ireland.
0: Yeah.
1: There we go. And if you haven't signed up for the YouTube, is this a blatant attempt to add YouTube subscribers by using a cute baby to do so? I think the answer would be yes.
0: The speed cam, if we don't do speed cam once, at least every other week, Clay, people actually get mad at me. So, oh, we got Liz Wheeler now. All right, little man, we gotta say hi to Liz Wheeler, okay? Clay, introduce Liz Wheeler to everybody.
1: Liz Wheeler with us now. She's got an incredibly popular podcast out there and a, basically does everything under the sun in the media universe. And we've been talking about all sorts of things, as we typically do in the first 2.5 hours of the program. Liz, appreciate you joining us. I actually want to start off, though, with we haven't talked much about the Cornell 7 today, and it seems like there's kind of a attempt by some on the left who tried to turn this into one of the most egregious examples of the patriarchy and of toxic masculinity. As more and more of these text messages have come out, it feels like it's harder and harder to argue this was anything other than a consensual act. I'm curious how you see this playing out and whether you also feel as if some people have on the left kind of backpedaled very quickly. I don't see a lot of discussion since those text messages came out.
19: Yes, I think that's accurate. Because how could you perpetuate the talking points that this girl was raped once you see her text messages? I mean, you can only do that if you are counting on the mainstream media to gatekeep the real information from the people. But we can see the text messages. She said nothing was illegal. She said she enjoyed the threesome. This topic is so grotesque, actually. It's like this. No one is defending the behavior of those men, right? This is debauchery. This is such depraved sexual behavior from everyone involved. This was not a rape. It was an orgy. And we should, so as a society, condemn that kind of depravity in college campuses. It's kind of heartbreaking to see that a young girl would say that she enjoyed this or that she would do this in an effort to, I don't know, get the admiration of the one man she had a crush on. But there's simply no evidence that this was rape, and all the evidence shows that it wasn't. I mean, her own text messages say it over and over again. She went to the police, and I say this without intending to throw an ad hominem at her. She's also, I think, dumb, because she went to the police and she said, I was raped. I was definitely raped. And yet she didn't bother to read what the definition of rape actually is, not just in the state of New York, but anywhere, which maybe in her defense, she's at a university that's teaching her that a man can be a woman and that a baby is only a baby if, you know, you want it to be a baby. And so she just assumed that a rape is a rape if she decides it's a rape. But she didn't even bother to look up what rape was. So she went, she makes this allegation to police. But then when police ask her for the details, like what happened with this crime, tell me what the trajectory of events were. She accurately described what happened. And what she accurately described was that it was a consensual drug fueled orgy. She was not, no drinks and no drugs were forced on her. No sex acts were forced on her. It was just a bunch of drunken, clouded, intoxicated people doing depraved sexual things. And that's what all the evidence shows. And again, not to defend anybody's behavior. I'm not defending the behavior of the men, but there's a difference between immoral behavior and illegal. And it's simply no evidence that it's illegal.
0: Hey, Liz, it's Buck. Thanks for being with us. I wanted to get your take on the kerfuffle after the SNL monologue of Shane Gillis this weekend. It looks like liberals will once again have absolutely no sense of humor. It was pretty funny, but I think it's amazing to see them say, oh, it was too bawdy for their taste.
19: Yeah, because the left invented the sexual revolution and has decimated every polite boundary in society. They don't like when humor... Listen, very smart comedians, we've seen this, I mean, forever. The history of comedy is—it's funny because it's true. It's a way of making fun of something to make a political point. It's like the one area of entertainment that really has always been political. And so, of course, he was trying to make a point, and they didn't like that point, and they didn't like that people thought that point was funny and that it resonated. So now they're pretending that they, you know, that they're offended by it. But you know, I always say to these people, "Are you also offended by the idea of boys playing in girls' sports?" Oh, you're not offended by that, but by a joke. Okay.
1: Liz, when you look at the midterms and you kind of look at the entire landscape right now, are you optimistic in any way, super pessimistic? We're 3 weeks and a day, 22 days out from finally having another verdict here on the midterms. Where do you see this going?
19: Well, I'm pretty excited today about the ICE raid of Ilhan Omar. I think that that's going to really energize the base because that's the justice that we voted for. Ilhan Omar deserves every bit of justice that the Trump administration can mete out for the alleged crimes that all the evidence shows she committed. So I think that's a great development on the Trump administration. Really, really what the people voted for. And as someone who voted for Trump, like, thank you, President Trump, for this. This is outstanding. Listen, I think that we have to be measured about our expectation for midterm elections. Obviously, we want to hold the House and the Senate and the White House all at once, but that's really not the history of midterm elections. All the way back, I mean, you can look at 100 years of midterm elections, and typically the party that does not have the White House does better in midterm elections. So I'm not saying that to be blackpilled or to be discouraging. I think I'm excited to vote in the midterms. I'm definitely not one of the doomers who is going to, you know, disagree with the Trump administration on one thing and therefore sit the midterms out. Not at all. The Trump administration has done more for immigration, for example, than any other administration in the history of our country. I mean, the fact that immigration from Muslim majority countries is down like 94 or 96% since 2024 is outstanding. The fact that H-1B visas, it costs like 100 grand to get one now, this system that was abused and that cost American workers jobs. The immigration record of the president of the United States, Donald Trump, and the Republicans, and listen, you can ask them to do more. I think that's kind of what we do here is we say, that's great, do it again. Those deportations, excellent, do more. But that should be the attitude. That's my attitude, at least. So I don't think that it makes any sense to sit out the midterm elections. I think that the opposing party often does decently in the midterm elections, but I'm blackpilled by no means. I mean, the Trump administration is going to keep doing what they're doing. The people that I'm blackpilled about, if we want to talk about doomerism, is Republicans in Congress. We do need to have a little switch up of who we choose to send to Congress so that they can be the base fighters that we want to achieve the base agenda that we all voted for. But no, I mean, we'll see how it plays out, but I'm by no means a doomer about it.
0: Do you buy, Liz, the Tallarico rebound here? Oh, I was fine. I just had the flu. Do you buy it?
19: It's a weird story. It's a really weird story for a Senate candidate to disappear for all those days. I mean, last time you had the flu, did you disappear for 12 days?
1: No, I don't know anyone who has ever I mean, if you're under, I don't know, 70 and you have the flu, I think the idea that you're going to disappear for nearly 2 weeks, that's what we've been hammering here. It just doesn't happen.
19: When I have the flu. When I have the flu, I am either respectful and stay back from people for a couple of days while I have a fever, or I just keep doing what I'm doing and complain a lot. Those are the normal person things to do when you have the flu. I mean, it's pretty strange. It's a little hard to know whether he was committed somewhere or not. But if I were the voters in Texas, I'd be much more concerned with the things that he said that he wants to do for Texas. I mean, yeah. God, he said God is non-binary. He invoked blasphemously the Blessed Virgin Mary as a reason to support abortion. When he was asked what his favorite thing is outside of his family, he said trans kids. He was asked what his favorite drag queen is. Who has a favorite drag queen? Like, that's a weird thing in and of itself. But he then named one that focuses on grooming children. Like, this guy is really weird. I mean, he's not just like a radical leftist. He's a radical leftist wrapped in this very weird, twisted, I'd almost call it demonic perversion of Christianity to try to impose communism on people. That's the stuff that would cause me as a Texas voter, if I'm independent, if I'm centrist, to run as far away from Tallarico as I possibly can. Even if I know some people have criticism of Ken Paxton, like, okay, but like, do a one-to-one comparison here. What are you going to get with a Ken Paxton in the Senate? What are you going to get with Tallarico? And 100 out of 100 million times, I would rather have Ken Paxton in the Senate.
1: No doubt. And by the way, also the absence for 2 weeks, never recording a video. We saw all of the ridiculous Biden, 28 cut videos that they would record of him. They couldn't find the time in the last 2 weeks to just have him do a quick video talking about how he wasn't feeling well, update people. You could do that yourself, right? You don't need a huge staff to be able to do it. To go radio silent for 2 weeks is without precedent.
19: Let's say this. I had a baby in late July and I recorded a video while I was in labor. So
1: there you go.
19: If you can't record a video when you have the flu, I don't know if you can be a
0: Liz. Liz, I have an 18-month-old in my lap right now doing the show, and he's now drinking my lemonade, which I was using to hydrate with. Do you have any tips, Liz? Any tips?
19: I recently did. When was this? Maybe 6 months ago. I did an appearance on Glenn Beck's radio show, and I was driving to Chicago for a speaking gig, and I had all my children in the car, and I was like, Glenn, I don't think it's a good day. I've got 3 toddlers in the car. And he goes, no, it's fine. You'll be fine. And I did it. And let's just say in the middle of my really, I don't even remember what we were talking about, to be honest, but it was some intense point. He goes, oh, this is their first radio appearance, because they were screeching so loudly in the background, you couldn't even hear me. So good luck is my advice.
1: I'll let you finish with this. This is a little bit dark, but we didn't get you on to talk about it. And I'm just going to tee you up. This Lindsey Clancy story, I actually think it connects with the Cornell 7 in that there is a left-wing argument basically that women can't be held responsible for the choices that they make. And it actually is going back in time, the same thing that people would have said in the 18th and 19th century who were profoundly anti-women. My wife has been hammering this home that the Lindsey Clancy case, the Cornell case, they're actually really awful for people who believe in strong women. I'm curious your take, and do you see them connected?
19: Oh, of course. I mean, this is the scourge of feminism. This is the ideology of feminism that wants to turn every bad thing that a woman can do into portraying herself as a victim. It's a zero responsibility ideology because it's a dehumanizing ideology. It purports to be about liberating women or giving power and agency to women, but it actually does the opposite. It takes everything that it means to be a woman away from women, whether that's, you know, marriage and your vocation as a wife and your role as a mother, to even just as a human being, your equality with men. Like, imagine saying, like, actually, we don't want just legal equality. We want to be treated as essentially infants that have no responsibility for our actions, who, you know, our decisions are made entirely based on hormones and we can't be taken seriously, even if we, what, murder our babies with exercise cords. Like, this is actually the logical conclusion of feminism, just as, you know, abortion up until the moment of birth is the logical conclusion of feminism, just like a woman, a poor young, what was she, 20 years old? I mean, this is someone's daughter at Cornell who willingly, consensually engaged in an orgy, all in an effort. It's like a sad, sick effort to get the attention of the boy she had a crush on because she was told that, you know, promiscuity is liberating for her. Like, this is feminism. It is so harmful. And the left always says, like, oh, don't you want women to have the right to vote? Well, yes, of course I do. Of course I do. But that's not what feminism is. That's just restoring the original promise of the Constitution that all of us are created equal and that we all share these basic rights to our self-governance. Feminism is a twisted communist ideology that we have allowed. And when I say we, this is a whole other conversation, how we as a society allowed feminism to infiltrate every institution, so that it's everywhere, and it has polluted the minds of an entire generation of women, and we're kind of seeing that poisonous fruit ripen right now. And so, yes, I would agree with your wife that they certainly are connected, the Lindsey Clancy horror and what's happened with the Cornell 7 false allegations. It's feminism.
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1: Awesome. We appreciate the time. Good luck with those kids, and we'll have you on again sometime soon.
19: Thanks, Clay. Thanks, Buck.
1: That's Liz Wheeler. You just heard how to find her. She is awesome, has a huge audience out there. For those of you who are going to be doing what I'm going to be doing tonight, Buck, I'm going to be watching an incredible Monday Night Football game. The Buffalo Bills, who I hope win the Super Bowl this year, are going to be going up against the LA Rams, two of the top Super Bowl contending teams. I'm on the over 54.5, and you can find me on the Hard Rock Bet app. You can play in Arizona, Colorado, Florida, Illinois, Indiana, Michigan, New Jersey, Ohio, Tennessee, and Virginia. 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It's the only legal way to gamble in Florida. I'm headed to Florida on Wednesday. Buck is there now. 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

0: Welcome back in, Clay and Buck. All right, I'm going to hit you with two fun clips to close out the program today. One, it is Columbus Day, and the best take ever on Columbus Day from The Sopranos. Listen.
1: He discovered America is what he did. He was a brave Italian explorer, and in this house, Christopher Columbus is a hero. End of story.
0: All right, there you go. In this show, Christopher Columbus is a hero, Buck. End of story. And then Shane Gillis under fire. I only saw a couple of cuts. I don't know if you saw the whole act or not, but he went after something we've talked about on this program, the fact that women basically work out in lingerie now. Listen.
2: Also, I haven't been to the gym in so long, I didn't know women just dress like whores now. Look, I'm sorry. There's no other way to describe. Have you seen it? I've seen it. The shorts. Have you seen the shorts? Those neon, they're like artificial bait colored. The wrinkles go like around the cheeks and all combine at the butthole. And don't look, you're not allowed to look. For real, don't look, because they are filming. I'm in the background of like 10 TikToks right now.
0: Really very, very funny, Buck. That's how I felt when I went to your gym. I'm like, I guess girls just work out in their bathing suits now and their bikinis. And evidently that's considered offensive. Like, I can't believe that that is considered offensive, that joke.
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8: Pushback to a deal with Russia. I'm Lisa Brady, Fox News. After President Trump announced Russia would be allowed to sell diesel to help lower prices, Fox's Jennifer Griffin.
9: There are real questions right now about whether this diesel deal that the president announced with Russia is even legal. There's a 2022 law in Congress that was passed after Russia invaded Ukraine that barred the U.S. from buying any oil products or petroleum products from Russia. So there's that. Then there's also the Lindsey Graham Sanctions Act that was passed. And now we're hearing from Congressman Brian Fitzpatrick that there's a bipartisan legislation that he's putting forward called the Ronald Reagan Peace Through Strength Act, which would further bar the U.S. from buying Russian diesel.
8: And President Trump posting earlier, he made the right choice for the American people. He has also criticized Ukrainian attacks on Russian energy sites. But Ukraine's President Zelensky tells Fox Russia attacked a power plant only hours after a Trump post about a ceasefire on energy facilities.
10: We are ready today for energy ceasefire, as President Trump said, but I'm not sure that Putin is ready.
8: Meantime, British Prime Minister Andy Burnham tells Parliament a suspected plot to target a U.S.-run base in England was almost certainly spurred by Iran's Revolutionary Guard.
11: We will crack down on Iran's use of criminal networks using our full range of powers to target them and their funding streams.
8: Nearly 30 countries, including the U.S., joining a statement on the new U.K. assessment. Pope Leo is scheduled for surgery, expected to be admitted to a hospital in Rome tomorrow to have a nodule removed from his lung.
12: He's scheduled to make an 11-day, three-country apostolic journey to South America in November. The Vatican said the trip is still planned. We don't know exactly when the surgery will take place, but the Pope should be in the hospital for about a week.
8: Fox's Lauren Green, the 71-year-old Pope, revealing the discovery of that nodule yesterday. America is listening to Fox News.
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13: 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And a Sioux Falls tax preparer has been convicted of preparing fraudulent returns. 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
15: From the Kello.com News Center, I'm Tom Rooney. Details on Friday night's shooting that left a Minnehaha County deputy in critical condition aren't likely until tomorrow because of today's holiday. In the meantime, the South Dakota Division of Criminal Investigation has begun examining evidence in the case, as it does for all officer-involved shootings. Attorney General Marty Jackley says the DCI's findings will be released within 30 days. Authorities have issued an arrest warrant for a suspect accused of stealing up to $100,000 from the Lake Andes Housing Authority. The agency provides affordable housing in the Lake Andes area. Area Housing and Redevelopment Commission Executive Director William Bennett is accused of the theft, which happened in May. Congress acted to close what's called the hemp loophole a year ago and needs to keep it closed. That's the opinion of State Representative David Culp of Brandon. Hemp was legalized as a farm crop in 2018 because of the many products it's used to create. but that legalization paved the way for other products that are intoxicants and can be dangerous, even deadly. Call says they're not the low-risk alternatives they're made out to be.
16: When the hemp laws were changed, I don't think that that was the intention of the legislation to open it up to basically having this legalized cannabinoids for sale at a gas station or a grocery store.
15: Congress voted to close the loophole a year ago, but some in the hemp industry are trying to get the limitations removed. Call is calling on Congress to hold the line. Sioux Falls City officials say a new documentary is sparking conversations on homelessness. 24 Hours on 8th Street explores the life of those living in homeless encampments in Sioux Falls. From the Kello.com News Center, I'm Tom Rooney.
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17: Partly cloudy overall through the rest of your Monday with a high of 74. Southeast winds at 10 to 20 miles per hour will turn to the northwest later this evening. We'll keep with that northwesterly breeze tonight. Partly cloudy with lows in the low 60s. We'll get up to 64 on Tuesday. Partly cloudy with a calmer north breeze in place. That'll be at 5 to 15 miles per hour. We're at 63 for Wednesday. From the Storm Center at KelloLand TV, I'm meteorologist Adam Rund.
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18: All right, let's do it. The Markley, Van Camp, and Robbins show. Jamie Markley, David Van Camp, Scott Robbins.
19: Yo, man.
18: Wow, a little surprise this morning, huh?
19: Yeah, you know, you find out that Ilhan Omar's house in D.C. is getting raided. So they raided Democrat Representative Ilhan Omar's Washington, D.C. home around 6 o'clock this morning, and it has wrapped up. But it's part of an ongoing federal criminal investigation involving the Department of Homeland Security and the Justice Department. MS Now's Ken Delanian, who was all in on the Russian collusion hoax, if you remember, he had a lot of sources within that whole hoax, seemed a little upset while reporting the investigation has to do with how old she really was, at least this is part of it, when she got U.S. citizenship, because that may have actually changed the math a little bit.
20: Nothing about the brother yet. More on that later.
21: That seems like it would be an issue easily cleared up, but nonetheless, these federal agents were combing through her personal property in a very, very intrusive search. Obviously, this raises a lot of questions because Representative Omar...
20: Hold on a second. Mm-hmm. Intrusive search.
19: Yes.
20: They go through the underwear like Melania?
19: No. I like, too. He's like, well, her age in the year 2000 could be easily cleared up. Please, man, we don't even know how old, you know, Pujols is, actually.
20: No kidding.
19: He's a baseball player.
22: Yeah, I think he just turned 73.
20: Well, in the reports, she married the brother, but then she had kids with somebody else.
22: Yeah, right.
20: And then she married the consultant. Mm-hmm. And then there's millions of dollars. And there might be something to that Somali fraud in Minnesota, too. I mean, there's all these different things, dude.
23: Some people did something?
20: Wow. Mm-hmm. She's like loud and clear. Man, oh, man.
21: Has been targeted on the right for a long period of time. She's a sitting member of Congress with certain privileges around the speech and debate clause. So there's a lot we don't know here. A lot of questions have been raised.
20: Yes, but you're a little miffed.
19: Yes.
20: We can tell.
19: Well. Nobody is above the law. We heard that for years.
20: We have heard that.
24: No one is above the law.
25: Nobody's above the law.
26: No person is above the law.
27: No one is above the law.
28: No one is above the law.
29: No one is above the law.
30: No one is above the law.
31: No one is above the law.
32: You're not above the law. You're not an elite. You're not untouchable. And so it's nice to see that the rule of law has returned.
22: Hmm. Look at that guy.
19: Eric Swalwell.
22: Yes. Yeah.
20: It's a good one there, David.
22: Man.
19: No one's above the law.
22: I got PTSD now.
19: Hey. Gosh.
20: Yeah. Also, news from over the weekend politically. Tallarico, he's back.
19: Yeah.
22: What is going on, man?
20: What do you mean?
22: I was getting all this stuff over the weekend.
20: Yeah, the flu.
22: Yeah, I know, right? For 14 days. That's normal. No, I was getting all this stuff from all these people that he was locked in this area. He locked himself in a mental hospital in Ohio.
19: So...
22: And I don't know if that's true or not.
19: Yeah, I don't know, man. Okay, so I'll just try to lay all the groundwork here because it gets very confusing.
20: Yeah, very much so.
19: I'll try to make it as simple as possible. What was alleged yesterday? Conservative reporter Nick Sorter, shared a story yesterday that Democrat Senate nominee James Tallarico was off the campaign trail because he'd been at a mental institution in Ohio. There was another Texas Democrat who went to the same facility several years ago. That's why people were looking at that particular institution. Now, the hospital has said Representative James Tallarico has never received treatment from Lindner Center of Hope. And there are some people saying, well, that's you know, a very carefully worded statement. But anyway, this guy named Ryan Amaker, I'd never heard of him until yesterday, claims he correctly guessed the code that would give him access to patient information and then shared audio of him on the phone with the facility where they presumably say that James Tallarico had been discharged. But the timing, and we could play the clip, the timing of this doesn't make sense.
0: Yes.
19: Because this is from Saturday evening. James Tallarico had been seen at the Austin City Limits Music Festival the day before.
0: Right.
19: And so anyway, we can roll out the audio if you want.
0: All right, sure.

0: Hope Linder?
1: Yes, uh-huh.
0: Okay, and you're in Hamilton, Ohio?
1: No, we're not in Hamilton. No. Oh. We're in Mason.
0: Okay, so that's why he's on the system. He's been recent. Okay. All right.
1: Okay.
0: Thank you.
1: Thank you. Mm-hmm. Bye-bye.
2: Yeah, it's kind of confusing because it says nothing in the last 4 days.
3: Yeah.
2: And then it was earlier this evening.
3: Right. But Tallarico was in Texas on Friday.
2: Right.
3: So, yeah, the timeline doesn't match. I mean, I certainly would like to hear more. You know, Nick Sorter and this guy are claiming that more stuff is going to be dropped. I'll just say you guys better be right, and this better be ironclad, because otherwise you're about to get sued into oblivion and deserve it.
2: Yeah. You know? Well, it is wild. I don't know if you heard the first phone call when he didn't have the code.
3: Yeah.
2: He's like, well, no, he didn't give me the code, so I can't give you any more information.
3: Yeah.
2: Then he guesses 2244.
3: Yeah.
2: Ding.
4: Who guesses that?
2: It's better than any other guess.
4: I mean, seriously, I know, but I mean,
2: you could guess,
4: who
2: you know,
4: guesses right?
2: 5387. He'd be like, who guesses that?
4: what are the odds, right?
2: I know, that's what I'm saying.
4: He's going to guess correctly.
2: That's my point.
4: I don't know, man. It's.
2: I know.
4: I struggle with this one a lot.
3: Yeah, I don't.
4: And again, I mean, if I were Tallarico, I would explain it, right? I would just hold a presser and say, let's get this out in the open right now. Here's what happened. Here's where I was. Here's what I did.
2: Well, he talked to one of the affiliates in Dallas.
3: Yeah.
2: To me, it's like caught in a lie.
3: Yeah, that's the thing. It's like, I don't trust anybody involved in
2: this. Because this, you know, which doctor did you see?
3: Right, because initially, he had said he had gone to a prompt care in Dallas, and that now in this NBC affiliate in Dallas interview, he's saying, well, I saw my primary care physician, and here's part of that interview.
2: Yeah.
5: Yeah, I got the flu, and I'm feeling much better, and I'm glad I had a chance to recover. You know, if you don't take the opportunity to get well, sometimes you can get even sicker, and so I'm glad we made the decision to just take the week, get better, and now I'm glad to be back on the trail.
6: You've talked about how you're a diabetic, and that has, when diabetics get the flu, it could get really bad. How bad was it for somebody who wants to know? Is this just like in bed rest, or did you ever have to go to a doctor or a hospital?
5: I just went to my primary care physician, but it wasn't anything worse than a nasty case of the flu. And so I was in bed and, you know, drinking lots of liquids. Unfortunately, the campaign made me work from home, so I didn't even get full days off, but you know, didn't want to be out on the trail and didn't want to get anyone else sick. It's important, I think, for leaders to be responsible in these moments.
2: You're working from home.
3: Yeah.
2: What, you couldn't do a quick video? Hey, I'm fine. I mean, I'm sick. I don't want to be out there, but just know I'm going to be wherever.
4: It just adds to the weirdness of the whole thing.
3: The whole thing is very weird.
2: Yeah, I'm not buying it.
3: I'm not either, because if it's like the loony bin, like I took a week off a few months ago to, mm-hmm. you know, have summer vacation trip with my family. And if somebody were to say, I have information that David Van Camp was in a mental institution that week, one, I wouldn't fault you if you believed it. But two, I could in 30 seconds pull up my bank app, show you bank statements of me in Galveston, Texas at the time, what hotel I was staying in. Like, if this is so easily debunked, then give me the receipt of the just put it out there and make these guys look like fools.
2: Of course.
4: If you were that sick for that length of time, and now you're out shaking hands and kissing babies at a music festival?
2: Might want to make sure he was out of the woods.
4: That doesn't make any sense to me either, if that weakened condition that leads you to go to.
2: Well, if you look at the flu, what is it? After a certain number of days, you're no longer contagious.
4: Well, that's probably true, but
2: it's like 5 days
4: or whatever. If you're so sick, you're bedridden for that long, and now you're up going to a music festival, I don't know.
2: But isn't he saying that he really wasn't bedridden in this clip? It was just the flu.
3: Yeah, it was the flu. And
2: he had to work still.
3: Yeah.
2: But that's not. Here's the rest of the clip. Let's get to the rest of the clip, and then we'll go.
5: And I'm glad to be back. Feeling much better.
6: I want to get your response because the internet was
5: the internet's doing its thing.
6: The internet was invested in your outcome.
5: Yes. I'm sure it's because they care so much about me. So.
6: Well, so conservative folks on Twitter and some of Paxton's ally were pushing the idea that you had a stress-induced episode and were getting treatment for it. What are your thoughts? Did that happen?
5: That's not true. I just had the flu, and I feel much better. But it's a good reminder that you can't believe everything you read on the internet.
2: Okay. Now go back to ranting, Scott. Go ahead.
4: No, I really am done ranting. I mean, I think everything that everybody thinks, you know, when this goes on, like, wait a minute, everybody's had the flu at least once in their life, right?
2: Yes.
4: And I know that

0: some flu is worse than others. I get that.
1: Yes.
0: But this guy was laid up for 2 weeks. He's on the campaign trail. He wants to be the senator. And you don't have any proof of life, video, or anything from those days. You just want radio silence.
1: Yeah.
0: I mean, that doesn't seem right to me. It's, none of it does.
1: We don't have the proof yet that the mental institution is the fact of the matter.
2: Yeah.
1: But to me, it's more believable than the flu story.
2: I think so, too. Yeah.
1: Because you wouldn't want anybody to know. You wouldn't want it to get out.
2: Right.
1: You certainly couldn't go in-state. You'd have to go somewhere else. So we'll have to see if that's true. Here's the other part. So you heard what he just said right there. If you're wondering, wait a second, didn't he say prompt care before?
2: Yeah.
1: Okay, so the first thing he was going to miss was the Hispanic get-together.
2: Yeah.
1: And he was so sad because he was looking forward to hanging out and all the delicious food and whatever. And this is part of that.
3: And last night it got so bad that I went to the urgent care here in Dallas, and I was diagnosed with the flu.
1: Okay. And then, the other one, where we just heard.
4: Do you ever have to go to a doctor or a hospital?
5: I just went to my primary care physician, but it wasn't anything worse than a nasty case of the flu.
1: Okay, yeah, not buying it.
2: No.
1: So we'll see where
0: he goes on. And by the way, would it hurt him with any voters of his political party to say he was locked up for a couple of weeks in a mental institution?
2: I think if that part is true, if it's proven to be true, and I don't know what to believe. I know that guy was not laid out with the flu, but I don't know what actually was going on. Then I think the biggest thing would be, the biggest ding would be a cover-up, like lying to people about it.
1: Yes. Although, if you are running and you ended up in the mental institution, your election's done.
2: Yeah.
1: Your independents are just not going to vote for you. Mm-hmm. People that would be on the fence, it's like, listen, man, I hope the guy gets the help he needs, but man, you can't vote for him at this point if that's going on.
2: And some people are bringing up John Fetterman. John Fetterman went to the loony bin after he was already elected.
1: Correct.
2: That's a different thing altogether.
1: Yep. Totally agree. I know. Insane.
0: Van Camp. He went to the loony bin.
2: I don't want to sanitize language, Scott.
0: No, I understand.
1: There you go.
0: It's just very funny.
1: All right, it's Mashup Monday. What do we have today, David?
2: Oh, what we have today is Danzig's mother meets Donna Summer's bad girls.
1: Ooh, everybody's bad.

0: Somewhere I pictured Danzig absolutely hating this matchup.
1: Oh, absolutely.
0: He doesn't have much of a sense of humor.
1: No, he does not.
0: I have a Danzig story sometime if we have the time.
2: Oh, yeah, you do.
0: Oh, my gosh. Yeah, there's a lot to get to today. Trump made a deal with Putin for diesel. 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
3: The Markley, Van Camp, and Robbins Show. 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
4: One, two, three, four, five.
5: All right, number five, Krista Pike is back in prison after that botched execution attempt as her team is looking for next steps. Take that next step off of a cliff, maybe? I don't know.
3: I'm not quite sure. Just next step.
6: She's back in prison.
5: She's back in prison, yes.
6: So it's amazing.
3: But no new date set.
5: No.
3: We're going to be talking about the death penalty, too, coming up.
5: Oh, good.
3: Pope had some comments about the death penalty.
7: Well, I can't imagine what that would be.
5: Number four, per the Wall Street Journal, Kamala Harris's husband, Doug Emhoff, apparently doesn't want her to run for president for a third time. And it'd be a long shot.
7: He wants somebody to drink with.
5: Number three.
3: Well, she yelled at him from last time, remember?
7: Oh, yeah.
3: Oh, my gosh. And he forgot her birthday or something?
7: Yeah.
3: When they were on the campaign trail?
7: He was in the doghouse, yeah.
5: Yeah.
3: And really, secretly, he's just like, it's embarrassing to me.
5: Right. I still have street cred in this town. Come on.
3: Come on.
5: Old slugger.
3: You know, yeah. You're a joke, crying out loud.
8: I call myself a joyful warrior.
5: All right. Number three, Trump says he struck a deal with Putin for Russia to sell 4.8 million tons of diesel fuel to the U.S. and global markets. People outraged about that.
7: Yeah,
5: because it's
7: tough one.
5: Yeah, it's a
7: that's a tough one.
5: It's well, giving more money to fuel the war machine of Russia. Yeah,
7: that's.
3: I thought you wanted lower gas prices, Scott.
7: I just that one was just didn't sit right with me.
3: Oh, okay.
7: I could be wrong, but it doesn't sit right with me.
5: Well, any benefit probably won't even be felt until December.
7: Well, of 29. If you listen to these guys, yeah.
5: Number two.
3: Gosh, wow.
6: Scott!
7: Well, I'm sorry, but it just doesn't sit right with me, sir.
5: Right. Number two, UK Prime Minister Andy Burnham says the planned attack on that airbase a few weeks ago was almost certainly directed by Iran's IRGC. And number one, federal agents raided Democrat Representative Ilhan Omar's Washington, D.C. home around 6 o'clock this morning as part of an ongoing federal criminal investigation involving Homeland Security and the Justice Department. Those are the top five stories that we're watching today.
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3: Okay. Maybe you saw the video of this guy that got into the tiger enclosure.
5: Oh, dude.
3: Yes. UK?
7: Idiot.
3: Oh, my goodness. How many views did that end up getting?
5: A lot.
3: It's like in the millions.
5: Oh, yeah.
7: Well, yeah.
3: Because the guy, if you hadn't heard, he was mauled to death by the tiger.
7: Well, you got into a cage with a tiger, and then you got down on your hands and knees and did some weird flexing of some kind. And the tiger, like you're going to hug the tiger or something, you're going to be best pals.
3: Yeah, that's not
7: going to
3: happen.
7: And he ate you. Yeah. Well, I mean, that's what tigers do.
5: They're not going to Harambe the tiger, though. That's good.
7: I know. No. David, that's the first question I had.
3: He did when I came in. You know, they're probably going to kill the tiger.
7: Yeah.
3: And I'm like, they're not. They already said they're not going to.
7: Man.
3: You were already freaking out on that
7: one. Well, it wasn't the tiger's fault that a clown jumps in there with him.
3: I know.
7: Jeez.
3: It's
8: really jarred something loose, tiger.
3: Okay, that probably wasn't necessary.
7: Yeah.
3: But was this some sort of mental health thing, or this guy just trying to get views?
7: I don't know. Well,
5: I heard he had special needs, and he was trying to go pet the tiger.
7: But the camera, he had the camera going, I guess, too, at the same time. I don't know. Who knows?
3: Okay. Death penalty. Should it still happen? That's next right here.

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1: A mixed close for the grain and oil seed sector on Monday. USDA's weekly crop progress report will be delayed until Tuesday because of the Columbus Day federal holiday today. Some harvest delays are expected as a new week begins. In corn, new crop December, 3.25 higher at 483. March at 497.25, up 3. Soybeans, November, 4.25 lower at 1287.75. Minneapolis spring wheat December, a penny higher, 6.96.25. Live cattle December contract down 45 at 226.60. Feeder cattle November at 341.10, down 85. Lean hog futures December 55 cents higher on Monday at 68.37 per hundredweight. I'm Rusty Halverson for the Growing Harvest Ag Network.
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7: A mix of sun and clouds for the rest of your Monday with a high of 74. Southeast winds will turn to the northwest at 10 to 20 miles per hour. We'll keep with that breeze tonight out of the northwest, partly cloudy with lows in the low 60s. And we really don't warm up all that much for Tuesday. 64, partly cloudy with a lighter north breeze in place of 5 to 15 miles per hour. We'll stay dry for Wednesday. From the Storm Center at Kilauea TV, I'm meteorologist Adam Roy.
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0: The Mark Lee Van Camp and Robbins Show. Thank you very much for being here. Appreciate it. I'm Jamie Markley, the Gen Xer, the Millennial, David Van Camp, the award-winning sexy boomer. That's Scott Robbins.
1: Yeah.
0: Okay, so you guys like the deal with Russia for the diesel, or you don't like the deal?
2: I'm not a big fan. Just because you're dealing with them, and I didn't think we were going to do this.
0: Well, you've been griping about gas prices. You see it every day. Every day you're like, I see the gas prices. I drive by every day.
2: I understand that, but I can be of two minds here. I could say we don't want to do business with him. I could still bitch about the gas prices.
0: Okay. Got it. Well, you could be looking at the world economy, like in deep trouble, with this diesel shortage issue. So, yeah, that was the big headline throughout
3: the growing fallout after President Trump reached a deal to buy diesel from Russia, sparking backlash. Ukraine's president with new words for Trump and Putin this morning.
0: There are some conservatives that are like, yeah, it's a good thing because it's basically a war on the globalists.
2: Well, you can cut it any way you want to cut it. That's fine. But you're dealing with the devil here. So, yeah.
0: I understand that. Yeah. At the same time, you had all of these European countries buying gas from Russia.
2: I know.
0: And that war is in their backyard. And then we're like, we're going to do a deal for diesel. Oh, God, growing fallout. Oh, golly. I mean, I get it, but at the same time, there's a lot of hypocrisy going on with that.
2: Well, I know, but we have to stand for something, right?
4: Well, I don't know. I mean, the Saudis.
0: I thought you stood for a lower gas price.
2: I do, but I told you, I can bitch about gas prices and not want to do a deal with the devil, too.
0: Well, okay. I mean, but you want Iran to have nukes.
2: No, I don't want Iran to have nukes. What the hell are you talking about?
0: Well, I think that's what the war was about, wasn't it? With Iran. That made the prices go up of the gas.
2: I sure as heck don't want Iran to have nukes. No. Please don't.
4: Far as doing a deal with the devil, the Saudis did 9/11, and we're not shutting down OPEC anytime soon.
0: No. It's true.
2: So. See, I know. I mean, there's dichotomies everywhere,
0: But I think the deal is we're just supposed to let you rant, just like you got to let me rant, and then you start bringing other, points to it. It's like, just shut up and let me rant. It ticks me off when I got to pay this much for gas.
2: I know.
0: I get it.
2: I'm going to reroute my trip so I'm not going by four gas stations a day, just blaring at me the price.
0: It's just going to hurt for a while.
2: But I will mention it was down some today.
0: Okay.
2: For some reason. I don't know. I feel like the old man at the campground talking about the weather and gas prices. That's all I do now.
4: Oh, my knee's acting up.
2: Tell you what, it's going to rain. Your knees start to twitch. We get rain, we could use it. Oh, boy. Gosh dang it.
0: I know.
2: I'm that guy now.
4: How's your rain gauge?
2: Yeah, right, exactly. I dumped it out. It was 7.5 inches this morning.
0: Where are you at on the death penalty? You all for that public execution coming up?
2: Yes.
0: You're for that?
2: Yeah, I'm for it. Yeah. I mean, it sends a message. The message needs to be sent.
0: Yeah.
2: This is what happens. I mean, I get the whole martyr thing. You don't want to martyr this guy.
4: No.
2: But I think it's too late for that.
4: All right. He already is like a hero.
2: Exactly. That's what I mean. Yeah, exactly.
4: In the Middle East. So.
2: Right.
4: Whatever.
2: But I just think it sends a message that you're going to get killed. We're going to kill you if you do this.
0: Well, if you missed it last week, Secretary of War Pete Hegseth announcing the upcoming execution.
5: Army major betrays his country, radical Islamist, kills a bunch of Americans at Fort Hood. Of course we're going to do it at Fort Hood. We're going to do it on a Thursday. We're going to do it at 1 o'clock, which is when he did it. And it's going to be soldiers with rifles executing the firing squad. And we'll make sure that people are able to watch it, that it's public, because people need to understand that there's serious consequences for these types of things.
0: Yes. And so then legacy media will say, this has also angered conservatives or Republicans. Like Tom Tillis.
2: No, I knew you were going to say that. I know, bipartisan, right?
0: Yeah,
2: because
0: course.
2: Tom Tillis' head is there and no one else. Okay.
0: So all of that. And then the Pope came out on social media the other day to go after it. And, I'm reading from, a CBS News story about it. I'm just going to bring this up because I want to read the whole quote. He posted it to X, as far as I know. The death penalty is inadmissible because it is an attack on the dignity of the person. Okay. The common good can be safeguarded and the requirements of justice can be met without recourse to capital punishment. Effective systems of detention have been developed that protect citizens while at the same time do not completely deprive those who are guilty of the possibility of redemption. That's what Pope Leo had to say. So, and that's what the media does. When the Pope does something they like, they highlight the Pope.
2: Yeah.
0: So they certainly did do that. By the way, as far as the comments from that post, I cannot tell you how many say, "Hey, Pope, try reading the Bible." On and on and on. Yeah. And, you know, to get, say, another side of that story, some news outlets have talked to Frank Turek, a Christian apologist. He's got that ministry. He's the president of Cross Examined. And this was him talking about the death penalty. Thought it was interesting.
1: Not only was the death penalty obviously in place in the Old Testament, but even in the New, for two reasons. Jesus himself affirmed the death penalty. Why? Because Pilate said to him, "Don't you know I have the authority to kill you?" And Jesus didn't say, "No, you don't." Jesus said, "You do, but you get that authority from above." Mm-hmm. What do you mean from above? Well, here's the second point. God set up government to bear the sword to punish wrongdoers and protect innocent people from evil. This is in Genesis 9 in the Old Testament. It's in Romans 13 in the New Testament. The reason we have government to begin with is to protect innocent people from evil.
0: Yeah. I don't know, people on the left would be like, "Wait a second, that Frank Turek, he was Charlie Kirk's mentor." Well, one of Charlie's mentors. Yeah. Smart guy.
2: Yeah.
0: You know, but you never hear this side in legacy media as far as what's right and what's wrong. They just like, "Oh, the Pope said something." We're like, "Oh, see, there's the authority."
2: Right.
0: And they just leave it at that. Frank goes on.
1: You don't have to watch it, but I think it not only is something that we ought to make available to people because this is actually what's happening and we shouldn't have to hide this from people, but it is also a deterrent when people actually see what is carried out in terms of punishment.
0: Yeah. So there's another side to that.
4: Well, I think, you know, you've got some like J.D. Vance and Mike Johnson out there saying, "Well, I'm not going to watch it." They're like trying to thread the needle very,
0: right,
4: very much so.
0: Yeah. You don't have to.
2: Well, then don't watch it. Yeah, okay.
0: Right. Yeah.
2: I don't care. You don't have to watch it.
0: I mean, I don't know if that's going to be part of the test to know if you're a true conservative or not. Did you watch it every last second?
4: No.
0: It shouldn't be.
4: That sort of thing.
0: Yeah. I didn't watch the full mauling of that dude with the tiger. I didn't want to see the rest of it. It's like I saw like 10 or 15 seconds. I'm like, that's enough.
6: I know what the end of the movie is. I don't need to watch it any further.
0: I think I'll be all right without that. All right, it's that time. We do it a couple of times a day. Go around the table. It may not be the biggest story out there, but it caught your attention. You want to bring it in. David, today, what's your story?
4: There was a Senate debate in New Jersey between Democrat incumbent Cory Booker and his Tears of Rage and his Republican opponent, a guy by the name of Justin Murphy. And Justin's gone viral for his take on what Trump should do with Iran because, you know, Cory Booker's got the histrionics and he's, "We invaded another country, illegal war of choice." Oh.
0: I don't know that I've ever heard you do Cory Booker before.
2: That's not bad. Yeah.
0: It's pretty good. Okay, roll it.
7: "Finish it. Finish that war in a positive manner. We can't wait halfway through and decide we don't want to do this anymore. The Iranian Revolutionary Guard Corps is a radical terrorist organization that has deprived the Iranian people and the Persian people of their history and of a decent life. They have murdered, raped, tortured, assassinated, promoted, and promoted terrorism all throughout the world, especially in the region of the Middle East. They are a cancer on human existence. I remember as a young boy watching those walls of Iran, November of 1979, watching the radical Islamic terrorists storm over the walls of our embassy and 52 Americans held for 444 days. And ever since November of 79, the IRGC in Iran has done nothing but export terror, murder, rape, oppression, and assassination to the region and to the world. And it's time it stops. 4 decades is enough. The Iranian people have suffered enough. And I would say, Mr. President, put your cowboy hat on and get out there and kick some ass and get this done and done right."
2: Yeah, that's pretty good.
0: There you go.
2: I'm a cowboy.
4: You think he practiced that in front of the mirror?
0: He had it down, man.
4: He did, man. Perfect. He landed it.
0: Nailed it. No kidding. Wow. All right.
8: Tears of rage.
0: Yeah, I know you had tears of rage.
6: Tears of rage, I'm sure.
0: And it was out to the car or whatever.
8: Yeah.
0: Anyway, Scotty, what do you got for your story today?
2: Well, this was sent to me by a few people over the weekend. It was a church of middle-aged white people. And when I say that, I mean middle-aged progressive communists, and they were all there, and you've got the elections coming up, and they were urging people to vote the way they wanted them to vote, and it was in a church, and they decided to break into song, and anyway, here we go.
0: Okay.
9: Well,

0: Are you serious right now? Oh, my gosh.
1: I'm going to vote on time. My vote can save democracy. I'm going to vote on time. My vote can save democracy.
0: That's not church, man. That's some sort of progressive nonsense.
1: Vote on time.
2: Dude, it's also just bad writing.
0: Awesome.
2: Yes, yeah, I mean, listen, it's based off This Little Light of Mine.
3: Yeah, right. Yeah.
2: You know what was right there? Low hanging fruit?
0: What?
2: This Little Light of Mine. I'm going to let it shine.
3: See, David, they need you in that church.
2: Come on.
3: Let me rewrite this.
0: Is this third one any different, or is it the...
1: I'm going to vote on time.
0: That's the just...
1: This little vote of mine.
0: Okay.
1: I'm going to vote on time.
0: Okay, gosh.
3: Again, I don't know the effectiveness of this stuff they do. It doesn't seem to really turn anybody their way.
0: Well, you know, those churches are thriving. Just flush with cash. No, they're not.
3: It's just remarkably bad.
0: You know what? I'm going to switch up my story.
3: Okay.
0: Try to bring something else to this. And it has to do with church at least a little bit.
3: Okay.
0: As far as music. You know, there are different people that go to church that might say, man, the music should be better for honoring the Lord.
3: I've heard that.
0: Just like better music would be good.
3: Mm-hmm.
0: And I know music is taste and all of those things. I don't know if you heard Kid Rock's new song, Jesus is King, James 1:17.
3: Oh, my. No.
0: You haven't heard it?
3: Have not.
0: Okay. I've sat with it for like a week. And then I sent it to some friends like, hey, what do you think of this? It's like, I don't know if kid's legit, you know, like, trying to follow Jesus,
3: right.
0: But yeah, I thought it was a good song, whatever. And I had said to my wife, man, the music at church would be so much better if we just had this kind of flavor now and again. So I'll play it just a little bit, especially after what you just put us through, Scott, with your clip.
3: Yeah.
0: Okay, see what you think. I bet.

0: So I thought it was really good. I've listened to it a number of times since. And I know that there are some Christian people like, you know, I don't know if all of this is accurate biblically.
1: Well,
0: I'm like, well, I could say the same about Bethlehem Hillsong songs.
1: Yeah.
0: That get sung every week at church. So
1: sure, anything contemporary. Yes.
0: You know. But my wife told me this morning she saw part of an interview where he said, I just wanted to make songs that you'd like to hear in church. And I'm like, yeah, bro. That sounds pretty good.
2: Yeah. Eminem's like on the album, too.
0: I heard that. I haven't heard the Eminem song yet.
2: Somewhere, you know, a 90s grandma just earned her wings in heaven, you know?
0: Dude, I was thinking, I've been to 3 Kid Rock shows and been playing those records when we were in rock radio.
1: Oh, yeah.
0: And if you'd have told me that song's coming out in 2026, I never would have believed it. It's wild. All right, we got to get to Nimrods in the news and a news update next.

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7: Breaking news. South Dakotans will vote on a ballot measure called Amendment L this November. Amendment L would rewrite the state constitution to weaken citizens' power at the ballot box. It's similar to initiatives that voters already rejected multiple times in recent years, including a resounding defeat in 2022, when more than two-thirds of South Dakotans voted no. Opponents of Amendment L are urging their fellow South Dakotans to vote no again this year, arguing that out-of-state billionaires are once again behind Amendment L, which is a political ploy intentionally designed to weaken voters' control over the future of the state. The result is exactly what the billionaires want: more power for lobbyists and special interests, and less power for everyday South Dakota citizens. South Dakotans who are against Amendment L say, quote, "Our Constitution shouldn't be for sale." This November, vote no on Amendment L. Paid for by L. No.
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0: The Markley Van Camp and Robin Show. It is true, people talk about getting the weight loss injections, and then they find out, oh man, there's some side effects. I don't know if I'm down with that. Mm-hmm. 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So if you've thought, I would like to lose some significant weight, but I don't want to buy Depends and I don't want to do the needles, there is an alternative. 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
0: News update, David Van Camp.
1: Democrat Representative Ilhan Omar putting out a statement on X after her house was raided by DHS officials. She says, I'm okay, make no mistake. This is an attempt to target political enemies and weaponize federal law enforcement. For 10 years, Trump has targeted me with baseless lies and smear campaigns. This is just the latest escalation in his campaign of political intimidation. I will not be silenced.
0: I don't think he's done enough on that one.
1: Yeah, personally.
15: No, me either.
0: Yeah, we'll see. We'll see.
2: I will not be silent.
0: All right, we got to get the Nimrod.
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19: I love the poorly educated.
0: All right. Nimrods in the News. We go to Iowa. 30-year-old woman. It's either Shanice or Shanice. You can decide. S-H-A-N-Y-C-E?
2: Shanice, I'm guessing.
0: Okay.
2: That's a guess.
0: She was arrested. She charged around $1,350 on a stolen credit card for bounce houses.
2: Oh, my
0: God. A couple of parties over the summer. Well, and then she didn't return the generator that was part of the rental.
2: Oh, no.
0: It's unclear where she got the credit card numbers. Who knows? But she is now free on $6,000 bond. And that's Nimrod's in the News.
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4: attempted missile attack on Saudi Arabia. I'm Lisa Brady, Fox News. Saudi officials confirming they intercepted an incoming ballistic missile today after two deadly strikes over the weekend by Iran-backed Houthi rebels on the international airport in the capital Riyadh, killing at least 14 people, including one American, wounding hundreds more.
5: This comes as Houthi rebels are now issuing a direct warning to foreign airlines against using Saudi airspace or airports inside the kingdom. The strikes against the airport and energy infrastructure in the south raise questions about if the United States could come to the defense of Saudi Arabia and launch a new round of strikes against this Iranian proxy group.
4: Fox's Trey Yingst in Tel Aviv. Delta Airlines is now delaying the start of its new nonstop flight from Atlanta to Riyadh, pushing it to March instead of this month, after an FAA warning to be cautious flying to or over Saudi Arabia. A federal judge is pausing tree cutting at the historic East Potomac Golf Course in D.C., accusing government lawyers of deceiving the court about ongoing renovations.
15: President Trump has announced plans to convert the public course into a championship-level venue. Hundreds of trees have been removed. Judge Anna Reyes ordered the tree cutting halted for at least 24 hours and threatened to extend the order another 2 weeks. The judge has previously required a preservationist group be notified before major work is done on the golf course as part of a legal challenge.
4: Fox's Jared Halpern at the White House. The Trump administration argues the tree removal is routine maintenance and unrelated to the proposed overhaul. Minnesota Congresswoman Ilhan Omar accusing the president of political intimidation, posting that a search of her D.C. home earlier today is part of an effort to weaponize federal law enforcement. The Justice Department says that search by Homeland Security investigators was authorized by a federal judge as part of an ongoing criminal probe. The Dow up 195 at the bell. 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
29: From the Kello.com News Center, I'm Tom Rooney. Calls for prayer as a Minnehaha County Sheriff's deputy fights for her life after being shot this weekend. Police were called to the 2900 block of South Kirrell Drive at about 7:30 Friday evening. 30 minutes later, shots were fired. A deputy and the suspect were both hit by gunfire. At a news conference Saturday, Sheriff Mike Milstead asked the public to pray for the wounded deputy and all those wearing the uniform.
30: Chief Toom and I talked this morning about what keeps us up at night, and it's events like what happened last night. Today we have a deputy fighting to stay alive. This has a big impact on our families, the deputy's family, our law enforcement family, our community. Prayer can be powerful. Pray for our deputies, pray for the men and women in uniform, and for our community.
29: The deputy is listed in critical condition. 39-year-old suspect Brandon Oatcutt of Sioux Falls is being treated for injuries as well. He's charged with attempted first-degree murder of a law enforcement officer with premeditation and aggravated assault. Details of Friday night's shooting aren't likely until tomorrow because of today's holiday. In the meantime, the South Dakota Division of Criminal Investigation has begun examining evidence in the case, as it does for all officer-involved shootings. Attorney General Marty Jackley says the DCI's findings will be released within 30 days. September brought rain, but not enough to overcome fire risk in area fields. Strong winds quickly spread field fires near Harrisburg and Gayville on Saturday. Both blazes were doused and there were no injuries or structures damaged. Meanwhile, several buildings were destroyed by fire at a dairy operation near Rock Valley, Iowa, Saturday afternoon. From the Kello.com News Center, I'm Tom Rooney.
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6: Partly cloudy overall through the rest of your Monday with a high of 74. Southeast winds at 10 to 20 miles per hour will turn to the northwest later this evening. We'll keep with that northwesterly breeze tonight. Partly cloudy with lows in the low 60s. We'll get up to 64 on Tuesday. Partly cloudy with a calmer north breeze in place. That'll be at 5 to 15 miles per hour. We're at 63 for Wednesday. From the Storm Center at Kelloway TV, I'm meteorologist Adam Rudd.
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0: The Markley, Van Camp, and Robbins Show. Jamie Markley, David Van Camp, Scott Robbins. Okay. The Houthi rebels, they're at it again.
7: Yeah, they are.
0: In Riyadh, that main airport.
7: Oh, like, yeah.
0: 300 injured, at least 13 dead, including an American. It's crazy.
7: It is crazy. We're dealing with this. You gotta, maybe you all just contain them somehow. It's like you can't just keep fighting forever. You just got to just contain them and let them fight with each other. I don't know what else to do here.
0: And how would exactly you get that done,
7: I don't
0: Scott?
7: Know. Big electric fences? I don't know. I don't know.
0: It's the deadliest attack on Saudi soil in over a decade.
7: Just awful.
0: And, of course, they're backed by Iran. And the Houthis say it's retaliating for a Saudi-led offense against it in Yemen. Mm-hmm. And on it goes. Man, oh, man.
7: Your whole life is predicated on wrecking stuff.
0: Yes. And taking over.
7: Yeah, just wrecking stuff.
0: Yes.
7: And taking over for what? To do what?
0: To fulfill your mission.
7: Yeah, okay, and that's
0: part of your deep
7: held good, but
0: beliefs.
7: Gee whiz, just isolate your... Okay, whatever. I can't anymore with all this Houthis. I can't keep them track of who's throwing bombs.
0: What is the proper pronunciation? Is it the Houthis? Th? Is it Houthis? Is it Houthis?
8: I think it's Houthi.
0: Houthi, yeah. Like the blowfish.
8: Yes.
7: Yeah.
8: Letter
7: Darius Rucker. Yeah.
0: Yeah.
7: Oh, gosh. Hold my hand. Come on.
0: Of course, the hand is displaced from the body.
7: Right. Exactly.
0: Yeah.
7: It's in a box, but hey, okay.
0: The dolphins do cry all along. Mm-hmm.
7: Yes, they do.
0: Okay. You know, this was interesting, talking about all of the protests that are going on all through Europe. And there was an interview with GB News' Bev Turner. I think this was with Daily Wire, talking about these riots. And these kids in school now, she is saying that they really don't have a sense of pride in their country. I'll just play you the clip and see what you think of this.
9: Is that you've got a lot of young people in Europe who've been told to hate their country. They have no sense of national identity. They're in classrooms alongside Syrians, Eritreans, Afghani kids, and of course, the Palestinian children as well. Iranian kids, Iraqi kids. And so they think nothing of burning down their school or throwing grenades and bombs and homemade petrol and incendiary devices at police officers, because frankly, there's a sense that they have nothing to feel proud of. It's not excusing it, but it is explaining some of this behavior.
0: Kind of softens it when you got the Daily Wire news music coming underneath.
8: Yeah, a little bit. It's like, wow, this is a jolly topic. Wait, what?
0: Yeah. But that's the thing that people talk about. You can't let that happen in the United States.
8: Well, they've already got a pretty good head start in the United States. Because, yeah, what a lot of people have been taught, and I think also starting with my generation, what we were taught is that, well, we're basically the bad guys in all historical context. Like, you should not honor Christopher Columbus because, well, he was brutal to some of the people who were native to the areas that, he landed, that he explored. And you never really actually hear the rest of the story. I mean, when they talk about how evil Cortez was, well, there's a reason why a bunch of other tribes south of our border now went against the Aztecs because they were tired of having their children getting kidnapped and having their hearts cut out.
0: Yeah. Yeah, when you really understand the history of what was going on here. Holy smokes, right. Savagery, man.
8: Right, and we're not like allowed.
0: Unimaginable.
8: Mm-hmm. Yeah, right. It's like all of the West, you should not be proud of anything that the West has built, is what a lot of people my age and younger have been taught for years and years. And that's a problem.
0: That's why that speech that Rubio gave the other day in Greece was so important.
8: Did you see the report for the migrants coming across the English Channel into the UK? The report was that nearly all women who made that journey were raped by the people that were also a part of the caravan.
0: And it's like, and you're not surprised.
8: We do not understand in the West how brutal the world can be, because what we have has never been experienced in terms of just peace and prosperity overall, has never been experienced

0: it have ever is looking at someone sideways because of their values. No, you don't want those values here.
1: Yeah.
0: And for all of the women that will go to all these protests, it's like, do you understand what happens in other countries to women and their rights? It's just insane.
1: But they lie to the voting public about how it does end.
0: Oh, sure.
1: I mean, you know, they flowery it up, and you know, you've been beaten down by the man and that guy right there, and you, that's your common enemy, and you know, he's a billionaire, millionaires. These guys are gonna get, you know, they did all this to you,
0: right?
1: And we're gonna even the score.
0: Yes.
1: Okay.
0: Yeah, they play into the victim part.
1: Well, yeah, and the problem is you've got a whole lot of people to believe it. So
0: that's true.
1: And we're about to find out how many coming up in November.
0: You have been talking about the midterms for a long time.
1: Frightening to me.
0: Who's going to win in Texas? Who you picking today?
2: I'd still go with Paxton.
1: I got to go with David on it. I've got a feeling when people actually have to sit there and vote, they get in there and vote.
0: Wait a second. I thought last week you said Tallarico.
1: I don't think I said Tallarico.
2: I think he was going back and forth on it. Didn't want to bet on it.
1: I don't want to bet.
0: I thought you said it, but then you wouldn't bet on it.
1: I wouldn't bet on it, no.
0: Right. But okay.
1: The Tallarico guy is a nut, so who knows?
0: Well, we'll see what happens, if there's anything more to this story. It seems like media is definitely going to ignore it, or at least legacy media will ignore it and say, yeah, the guy had the flu, and then there's these right-wing conspiracies out there.
2: That's how it's been framed, and so you got Nick Sorter and this other guy, I can't remember his name off the top of my head, who have been promoting some audio where presumably it's somebody, I don't know, at the front desk or in administration at a mental health hospital in
0: Ryan Ohio. Amacher is the guy's name. Ryan Amacher.
2: Thank you. Yeah, and so they call the front desk, and they're asking to see James Tallarico or if, you know, if he's still there. And she says, after some searching, oh, he was discharged earlier this evening. Now, that call that was recorded was made on Saturday night. Now, James Tallarico was already in Texas on Friday. So that doesn't add up to me.
0: Right.
2: Somebody's making a mistake. Somebody's lying. I don't believe for a second that James Tallarico was just laid out with the flu.
0: I don't either.
2: But,
0: that's like the least believable of all the scenarios to me.
2: But the guys who've been pushing this, you better start producing more proof of what you're claiming, or else you're going to get in a lot of trouble.
0: Oh yeah.
2: So I don't know what to believe as far as all that's concerned. But Tallarico did do an interview with the NBC Dallas affiliate, and then tried to turn it around onto Ken Paxton.
0: Yeah, roll it.
3: President Trump said that you and Attorney General Ken Paxton should debate. He says that Paxton is ready, willing, and able to debate. What are your thoughts on that?
4: I agree with President Trump. I think Ken Paxton should debate. The president's saying he should debate. Fox News has said he should debate. The people of Texas have said he should debate. And I think it's mysterious that Ken Paxton hasn't responded to a request for a debate in 85 days. I hear that people are getting really concerned about the attorney general. And, you know, I've heard rumors that he has a rare medical condition that causes clinical levels of cowardice. So I know Ken Paxton has asked for proof of life from me. I'm asking for proof of spine from him.
1: Okay. All right.
0: You got to admit, if you're running the campaign, it's not a terrible way to go.
2: I don't know, man. I mean, well, it's part of it is, to me at least, is his delivery, because it's all like robotic in the way.
0: It's weak.
2: It was nice, though, like seeing him in that interview. He doesn't look to me like somebody who just spent like the better part of 2 weeks going through this bout of terrible flu.
0: No.
2: But it was a nice touch for them to leave the 5 o'clock shadow in. Just a hint, like, of dishevelment.
0: Oh. Yeah, just a little.
2: That was a nice touch.
0: Yeah.
1: A hint of dishevelment.
2: Yes.
0: By the way, what is the deal with Paxton in the debate? Because you'll hear people say he won't do it.
2: Yeah, he hasn't accepted a debate.
0: Why?
2: Yeah. Well,
0: it's not a good look.
1: Maybe he's not very good at it. Man, that's as simple as that. I'm just not very good at it. I got nothing to gain.
0: But the thing is, this isn't like you've got a serious lead.
2: Right.
1: No, or any lead at all, for that matter. Yes.
0: No. And I know it's the betting markets. Take it with a grain of salt, but what is the real clear average, like 2.8 in Tallarico's favor?
2: Something like
0: up
2: that.
0: Up to three?
2: Yeah.
0: Something like that? Yeah.
1: Mm-hmm.
0: So we'll see where that goes.

0: I thought this was interesting. I had to pull this up real quick. Treasury Secretary Scott Bessent. He got a letter from Elizabeth Warren. I guess she has sent him a lot of letters over the years, asking for information in the past 21 months. Anyway, one of the responses from Scott Bessent to Elizabeth Warren was, rather than take my suggestion of studying introductory economics, you've continued your letter-writing crusade and participation in tabloid fodder about the Treasury Department. And so he actually put a handwritten note at the bottom of this letter that, who was it that got a hold of it? Fox Business? Yeah. So Elizabeth Warren is saying this to Scott Bessent, the Treasury Secretary. The surge in Treasury yields is self-inflicted and follows the Fed's decision to raise the federal funds rate by a quarter of a percentage point, driven by concerns about inflation. And so he's talking about lowering costs, all this stuff. Bessent is refuting that characterization in his letter, saying it's difficult to treat your concern as sincere. And he says, as the federal funds rate climbed from near zero to its highest level in 22 years, with inflation hitting a 40-year high, you were a cheerleader for the Biden administration's reckless spending. And then at the bottom, it says, finally, my offer of a foreign exchange for dummies tutorial still stands. If you receive a passing grade on the Yale metric, not the Harvard curve, I would be happy to also include a fixed income for dummies. Sincerely, Scott Bessent. And then handwritten, Happy Indigenous Peoples Day in advance to you and your family.
1: Oh, God damn. Oh, man.
0: Oh, ouch. Yeah. That was incredible.
1: Oh, boy.
0: I don't know how Elizabeth Warren is celebrating today. I'm not quite sure.
1: You just need to settle down now, Elizabeth. Don't fire back. You're getting buried here.
0: No, man.
1: It sure is fun for us.
0: Yeah. But I know what she's going to do. She's going to go have herself a beer. What she's gonna do.
1: I'll tell you what I'm going to do now.
0: Mm-hmm. Yes. Abdul El Sayed says, no ties to the Muslim Brotherhood. We'll get to that. And the five stories we're watching next.

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0: The Markley Van Camp and Robbins Show. Jamie Markley, David Van Camp, Scott Robbins, and Al. The five stories we're watching today.
1: 1, 2, 3, 4, 5. All right, number 5. Per the Wall Street Journal, Kamala Harris's husband, Doug Emhoff, apparently doesn't want her to run for president for a third time. It's going to be an uphill battle there. Yep. Number 4.
0: It's embarrassing for
1: him. Yeah, it is. Number 4. Krista Pike is back in prison after a botched execution attempt as her team examines next steps. Number 3, Trump says he has struck a deal.
0: How do you just deliver these lines without even a snicker? That's a news professional.
2: It is.
0: Next step.
2: Right. He just goes right by it. Yeah. Just boom. Yeah.
0: Oh, that's like he's on a mission.
1: What they're doing. Yeah. You got to get the stories out here. Number 3, Trump says he struck a deal with Putin for Russia to sell 4.8 million tons of diesel fuel to the U.S. and global markets to try to bring down the cost of diesel globally. Number 2.
0: The freak out's on.
1: Oh, yeah, it is. Number 2, strikes by Iran-backed Houthis have killed at least 20 people at Saudi Arabia's main airport in Riyadh, including a U.S. national. Trump says that he may join the fight against the Houthis in order to try to just protect a sort of frenemy in Saudi Arabia and to sort of get everybody on board with taking out what's left of the Iranian regime.
0: You know who's got a case of the stink eye when it comes to that idea?
1: Who's that?
0: The award-winning Scott Robbins. As soon as you said it, I looked at him. He's like, come on.
2: Well, I know. I'm exhausted. Just exhausted. I can't keep up.
0: So instead of the president doing the right thing, what he feels like is the right thing, he's got to keep you in mind here.
2: No, he doesn't have to keep me in mind. He doesn't keep me in mind. I think he is doing the right thing. It's just over and over again.
1: Right. Well, you got
2: rinse, repeat. Yes.
1: You got the Houthis. You got the other radical group, the Sister Hazels. I mean, gosh,
2: right,
1: it's terrible
2: exactly
1: out there.
2: Better than Ezra's coming up.
1: Number 1, federal agents raided Democrat Representative Ilhan Omar's Washington home around 6 o'clock this morning as part of an ongoing federal criminal investigation involving the Department of Homeland Security and the Justice Department.
3: Some people did something.
0: They sure did. We'll see what comes of that. Man, oh man. You'll be happy to know this, Scott. Something's made a comeback in fashion.
2: What's that?
0: Frosted tips.
1: Gosh. Speaking of the 90s.
2: Frosted tips.
0: Late 90s, yeah. Did you ever do that?
2: I don't think I had enough hair to do it. Frosted skullet. Yeah.
0: David, you would have been like 12 or so.
2: Yeah, did you have frosted tips?
1: I never did. My brother did.
0: Yeah?
1: Yeah.
2: We knew guys who had frosted tips. I know a guy who had frosted tips.
1: He had that.
0: J.
2: Mark.
0: I had a few.
2: You had the frosted tips.
0: I had a few.
1: And yeah, the puka did. Shells.
0: I didn't have the puka.
2: I had a puka shell. Necklace.
0: Robbins did, though.
2: I did, yeah. But no frosted tips.
0: No.
2: You did look nice with yours, though. Yours, by the way, accented your personality.
0: Shut up.
2: It did.
1: Did you rock the JNCOs?
0: What were the JNCOs?
1: Maybe that was more of just a high school thing. That was the really oversized jeans.
0: Oh, no. No. No. None of that.
2: No.
1: No starter jacket?
0: No, my wife was really good friends with a hairstylist. It's like, yeah, you should do it. I'm like, yeah, whatever. I did it. I think once, maybe. Twice, tops.
2: Oh, a couple of times. I remember
0: that's
2: seeing
0: why I still had it, you know, yeah. Some on the top there.
2: Well, yeah.
0: Yeah. Well, at the time, if I remember right, I'm like, Roger Clemens did it. How bad could it be?
2: Yeah, you got your snakeskin boots on and your frosted tips.
0: Yeah. Well, in the 80s, styles. I had the frosted.
2: Right.
0: That was like major streaks of blonde in it.
2: Terrible.
0: Oh, yeah. It didn't hurt me.
2: No, oh, no, it didn't.
0: Not at the time. I mean, we all look back and laugh.
2: Nope.
0: My kids, they get a great kick out of it. It shows up on the aura frame. They're like, is that a joke?
2: Did you
0: like paint it in on the picture? You didn't have hair like that.
2: Frosted
0: like,
2: tip face, yes.
0: I don't know why wife put that in there. Mm-hmm. Anyway. Okay, so Abdul says no ties to the Muslim Brotherhood. We got to get to that in a round of What's Your Story. Straight ahead right here.

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1: I'm Taylor Riggs, and this is the Fox Business Report.
2: Stocks ending mixed as oil prices climb on Middle East tensions, which is renewing oil supply concerns. West Texas Intermediate crude traded over $93 a barrel. Rising oil prices are complicating the Fed's interest rate outlook. Tech was the worst performing S&P 500 sector, while energy advanced. The Mag 7 big cap tech stocks were mostly higher, led by Meta and Microsoft. Shares of Microsoft rose 1%, with the tech giant topping $4 trillion in market value in intraday trading after unveiling its latest artificial intelligence chip. Markets are bracing for third quarter earnings and inflation data this week. The Dow winners, Microsoft, Salesforce, and Apple. The Dow decliners, Cisco, NVIDIA, and Amazon. The Dow up 196 points. The Nasdaq lower by 120. S&P 500 down 4. That's your Fox Business Report. I'm Hillary Barsky, invested in you.
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11: Mix of sun and clouds for the rest of your Monday with a high of 74. Southeast winds will turn to the northwest at 10 to 20 miles per hour. We'll keep with that breeze tonight out of the northwest, partly cloudy with lows in the low 60s. And we really don't warm up all that much for Tuesday. 64, partly cloudy with a lighter north breeze in place of 5 to 15 miles per hour. We'll stay dry for Wednesday. From the Storm Center at Kelloland TV, I'm meteorologist Adam Roy.
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13: The Markley, Van Camp, and Robin Show. I'm Jamie Markley, the Gen Xer, the millennial, David Van Camp, and the award-winning sexy boomer, Scott Robbins.
14: Yo, man.
13: So, Abdul Muhammad El-Sayed has said, hey, stop it with these, you know, false allegations that I got ties to the Muslim Brotherhood.
14: Right. Democrat Senate candidate Abdul the Stepstool El-Sayed was on Meet the Press and asked about his ties to Islamic supremacist organizations.
13: Okay.
15: Former Congressman Mike Rogers repeatedly tried to tie you and members of your family to the Muslim Brotherhood.
16: You know, Kristen, only reason he said those things is because he really wanted to repeat the word Muslim.
15: Well, let me give you a chance to respond, because he made roughly 10 references seemingly trying to link you to terrorism. You've said you don't want to dignify those kinds of claims. For Michigan voters who are hearing those attacks against you, who are looking to separate fact from fiction, can you set the record straight about whether you or your family have any ties to the Muslim Brotherhood?
16: No, but let's talk about this.
15: No, you don't have any ties.
16: No.
15: And your family doesn't.
16: No.
13: Boy, Kristen Welker did her job dutifully as an assist. Like, don't go off in this other. Just, I'm here to set you up to make the statement. No, you don't.
14: Right.
13: That's it.
14: Somebody should ask his sister about that, who praised the work that their mom did with the Muslim Brotherhood.
13: Of course.
17: This guy is the slickest weasel out there.
13: He's one of them.
17: He can redirect.
13: Oh, yeah.
17: I mean, he
13: won't answer a question he doesn't want to. Oh, I know.
17: He does it seamlessly, and he does it smiling.
13: Oh, yeah.
17: He
13: like it's a gotcha,
17: happy.
13: And then he knows how to steamroll.
17: Oh, he does it all the time.
13: Yeah.
17: And I'll give him this. He's really good at it. Really good at it.
13: And it doesn't seem like he's afraid to go on anywhere.
17: No. Why would he be?
14: No, not at all.
17: He's not going to get nailed down.
13: Yeah, he went on with Martha McCallum.
17: Yeah.
13: She lit him pretty good.
17: But, I mean, he weaves in and out and, you know.
13: What was it? He just says that because he wants to say the word Muslim.
17: Right, exactly. See, you set the tone right there. Yeah.
13: And then you make it so this guy is racist,
17: That's
13: xenophobic.
17: Right. Bingo. Yes.
13: I don't think it, as a news person, that you could actually say, speaking of that, well, this is how a news person would do it. Some people would say,
17: right,
13: where has it been where, say, Muslim majorities, where there is flourishing, better jobs, more freedom, where is that happening?
17: Mm-hmm. Yeah.
13: With other citizens saying, what a great addition to this country, like in Europe. Where are those places, Abdul? That would be an interesting question.
17: Well, then the answer would be they just haven't done it the right way.
13: Got it. Sort of like Marxism.
17: Right. If they can do it the right way, then they wouldn't have these problems. But they're not. They're not doing it my way.
13: Got it.
17: My way is the best way.
13: Man.
17: The guys, listen, man. I can see how people fall under the spell of that guy, though.
13: Well, do you think he's going to win?
17: I mean, I want to say no. But there's a side of me that thinks, well, dude, who knows? I don't know.
13: If you had to make the call today, in your gut, who do you think wins?
17: No, he won't.
13: Do you think he's going to win, David?
14: No, I don't.
13: I don't either. I hope we're right.
14: I think there's going to be a lot of surprises on Election Day next month.
13: I tend to believe that, too. By the way, I happen to see this on X. There's a British woman that had seen, apparently this happens, where you'll have Muslim women in these European countries go into a fashion store where it's like usual women's attire, especially younger women.
14: Yeah.
13: So you'll have shorter shorts and, you know, like a dress that's, you know, somewhat revealing.
17: Above the ankles.
13: And the Muslim women mock it. So they're on camera looking at it like and rolling their eyes and can't believe all of this. Mm-hmm. And this woman, and I think all the swear words are beeped, but she's had it. And she's going off on it. Roll it. So this one, she's...
18: For f- sake. This is getting boring now. This is the same every day. Babe, hun, Urban Outfitters is not obligated, not required to cater to your hijabi ass. You're in a Western country and then you walk around mocking Western fashion. You know exactly what you're doing here, the disrespect. Can you imagine if I walked into a hijab store and started mocking all the hijabs? Can you actually imagine?
13: Oh, there's one.
18: Oh, no. Shocking. Short shorts. Oh, my God. How will we cope? I know that they're a really foreign concept to you, but do you know what's a foreign concept to us? Non-Westerners trying to dictate what Western fashion stores in the West should stock to accommodate people like you who totally disrespect Western culture. Foreign concept.
13: Now here's the dress with...
18: Like, I don't know. Maybe you could take that and wrap it round your head. Oh... You don't like it when I mock your fashion? Sorry. It doesn't feel very nice, does it? Maybe for the future, you could just put the dress down, put your camera away, and walk through a plethora of modest clothing stores that actually cater to your modern choice of clothing. And I use the word choice very lightly because we know that a lot of the time, it's actually not a choice.
13: Oh.
18: If you genuinely hate what Western fashion has to offer, there are 57... Muslim countries that you can toodle on to that have huge modest fashion industries. Off.
17: Well,
13: she's had it.
17: He was. Wow, in closing.
14: Right. Yeah, in closing.
13: Leap off.
14: Yeah. In closing, Bed Bath & Beyond is two blocks away. You can get some tablecloths there.
13: Dang,
17: man.
13: Dang. Well, tired of seeing it, man.
17: That's awesome.
13: All right. It's that time. We do it a couple of times a day. Go around the table. It may not be the biggest story out there, but it caught your attention. You want to bring it in. David, what's your story here?
14: Javier Becerra, the Democrat running for governor of California, also known as Javier Baqueria.
13: I was going to say, hey.
19: Javier Baqueria.
13: Thank you.
14: Yes, Baqueria has often claimed that he is the son of immigrants and his parents came to America with $12 in their pockets. It's part of his origin story. Mm-hmm. Well, that's not true, though.
13: Oh.
14: His dad was born in Sacramento.
13: Well, that kind of kills it.
17: Like, is anything true? Did he have $12 in his pockets?
14: At some point, I'm sure he did have $12 in his pocket.
17: Yeah, once.
14: Once, after he broke a 20.
13: Yeah, I was going to say, after he spent 88 from that 100.
17: Yeah, right. Yes.
14: Well, the L.A. Times caught up with him and asked him about this. Hey, you know, you say you're the son of immigrants, and here's the quote. I am very proud of my parents, Javier Baqueria says, and I consider them immigrants because even though my dad was born in the U.S., in a country that wouldn't treat him the same way it would treat other U.S. citizens, my dad was a proud immigrant. I am proud that I am their son. I am the son of immigrants. So even though they're not immigrants, I feel like they identify as immigrants.
13: They could pass as immigrants, so that's enough. And shame on you for checking out my origin story.
14: Is he like, I don't know, is he the first trans immigrant person?
13: Not sure.
14: Not really an immigrant, but identifies as one?
13: Maybe.
14: If that's the case, can we deport him?
13: Probably not, because it's not going to have legal standing.
14: Right.
13: But it's a vibe.
17: I don't think you can deport a theory, can you?
13: It's like Rachel Dolezal.
17: Sure. Right, exactly. Yeah.
13: And Baqueria is from some diaspora, and you just got to go with it, baby.
14: No one's a natural-born U.S. citizen on stolen land.
13: There you go. There. I
17: perfect.
13: Like that.
17: Yes.
13: We're all immigrants, bro.
17: That's right.
13: All right, that's Scotty, right. What do you got for your story?
17: Disney has quietly jacked up ticket prices. They did it this week, pushing their coveted one-day park hopper past a whopping $300 for peak weekends.
13: Wow.
17: While the multi-park pass is advertised at $280, mandatory fees and an extra $18.40 tax make the checkout total $301.40 for a person. To make matters worse, entry remains a subject to capacity limits, meaning the ticket doesn't even guarantee you're going to get in.
13: So you get the park hopper. It's peak weekend.
17: Yeah.
13: So you're starting off, you know, go to Animal Kingdom first.
17: Sure.
13: Do some of the rides or whatever.
17: Mm-hmm.
13: You're going to go over to Magic Kingdom. I'm like, hey, man, full capacity. Can't get in here. Wow.
17: You're just screwed. Yeah.
13: Well, that sucks.
17: Well, even basic single-day, single-pack tickets have went past way past the $200 mark.
13: I don't know. I'd have to see all the numbers. Wasn't there reports earlier this year that numbers were down?
17: In the park?
13: Yeah.
17: That's possible.
13: That could be wrong. David's looking it up.
17: I know they've struggled. I mean, like, well, with, you know, with an economy, I suppose, and they feel the yes, yeah, on that, too.
14: There was a 1% dip earlier in the year, but quarter three, they're up 3% year over year.
13: Okay. Well, there you go. They're up, so why not make some more?
17: The happiest, most expensive place on earth.
13: There you go.
17: Yes.
13: You took your daughter there?
17: I did.
13: Yeah.
17: That was a number of years ago.
13: Oh, and a lot cheaper then.
17: Well, yeah, the cheapest was free.
13: Yeah, well, didn't they do a deal? Did you broadcast from there?
17: Yeah, we did for.
13: They used to do that for a while. They had like radio morning shows come there and broadcast, and you could bring like family. So
17: yeah.
13: It was like a free trip for you.
17: Well, yeah, me and my show partner at the time, yes.
13: Yeah. I mean, that wasn't even considered payola like the stuff you took from the record
17: labels. No, it was plugola because you had to do the show from there.
13: Right.
17: But I mean, I'll tell you something. It was pro all the way around, though. I mean, they had engineers on site, set everything up for you. You just walked in, yes. Put headphones on, and you were ready to go.
13: When you were doing that morning show, the rock station I was at, they went too. And at the end of the week, we're told you will never come back here.
17: Well, yeah, there was nobody throwing furniture out of the hotel room window.
13: Well, it was shenanigans.
17: When I was there,
13: of course. Yeah. I'm just moving on now to my story. I just thought this was kind of a fun little story about this Kentucky business called Lamb Mowers. They have sheep come to your yard.
17: I was just going to say that.
13: And homeowner Honey Goldman said, yeah, I hired the sheep to clear weeds, crabgrass, and poison ivy. I did not know that the sheep... Okay, thank you. ...would eat poison ivy, but apparently they do.
17: They're eaters.
13: Yeah. $195 to $295 bucks is what it would cost you.
17: I wonder how many sheep actually descend on your property to do that.
13: Well, you can call them if you want.
17: Wow.
13: Serving Louisville, so our friends in Louisville.
17: Yeah. Mm-hmm.
13: Do that. Lexington, southern Indiana, Red River Gorge. They'll tell you the lawn is not going to look manicured, okay?
17: No.
13: But it's sustainable. And a fun way to connect with community.
14: I've seen that with goats.
17: Fined.
14: Yeah. They do
17: goats,
14: that?
17: Goats, yes.
14: Yeah, for like wildfire prevention, basically. It's just,
17: yeah.
14: Send the goats out there.
13: Yeah.
17: They'll eat cans, too. They'll eat everything.
13: Cans?
17: Goats.
13: Really?
17: Well, they will. I mean, I don't know if they digest them very well, but they'll eat them.
13: Okay.
17: You gotta be careful.
13: Look that one up, too, David. All right, we got Nimrod with the news and a news update next.
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13: The Mark Levin Camp and Robin Show. 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
13: Okay, did that story about it's a lawn service that brings sheep to your house, and they basically eat everything.
17: Right, they eat everything.
13: Including the weeds. And you say you can bring goats, they'll eat everything. They'll eat cans.
17: Well, you know, I thought they did eat cans.
13: So I just wanted to check, do goats really eat cans? You are the peddler of fake news. They do not eat cans.
17: Well, it's folklore, I suppose you could say. I've grew up
13: thinking this is a long-standing myth popularized by cartoons, stories, folklore, and fake news peddlers like Scott Robbins.
17: Didn't say that.
13: That's what he says on Wikipedia.
17: I could have sworn they ate cans. I don't know.
13: They don't eat cans.
14: They'll nibble on trash just to sort of taste, see, especially like if it is like a can of soup or something. Maybe there's something on the can itself that they want to try to eat. But no, they're not going to swallow a whole can.
13: Goats may file a lawsuit because it made them look bad. I'm not sure. News update, David Van Camp.
17: Goats filing lawsuits.
14: Washington Post is reporting that federal criminal fraud investigation investigators who are looking into Representative Ilhan Omar.
13: Yeah.
14: Apparently that investigation is called World War 11, referencing the time that Ilhan Omar was giving a speech and referred to World War II as World War 11.
13: Right. Oh, my gosh.
17: Man,
13: that is hilarious. You think there's going to be anything there?
14: Oh, man. I don't know. It's Lucy with the football a lot of times when these investigations happen.
13: Yeah. See what happens. All right, we got to get to Nimrod. Here we go.
4: When the going gets tough.
5: Damn it, this is too hard.
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5: I love the poorly educated.
13: All right. Nimrod's the News. We go to Fairfax County, where you've got a police officer, 23-year vet, named Scott Abram. He's been busted for shoplifting from Target, two different Target stores.
17: Oh, no.
13: What he would do, in the story, loss prevention staff reported that the customer, later identified as Master Police Officer Scott Abram, concealed the barcode of one item using a less expensive item during a self-checkout transaction. And then he did it again the next day. Dude, and he did it in his uniform.
17: Gosh.
13: Yeah, they're saying, man, we feel terrible betraying public trust, and that's Nimrod's in the News. 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
9: President Trump calls it the right choice for the American people. I'm Lisa Brady, Fox News. He's defending a deal to allow Russia to sell diesel fuel, aiming to help lower prices, though some in Congress are questioning whether it's legal because of existing sanctions over the war in Ukraine. And Ukraine's President Zelensky tells Fox Russia bombed a power plant only hours after a Trump post about a ceasefire on energy targets.
10: The communication from Russia was very clear that they don't know anything about energy ceasefire. And it's a pity because they always, they will find any kind of reasons not to stop this war.
9: President Zelensky calling for more pressure on Russia and saying Ukraine would comply with an energy ceasefire. President Trump has criticized Ukraine's strikes on Russian energy sites. Iran-backed Houthi rebels reportedly claiming responsibility for another attempted ballistic missile attack on an airport in the Saudi capital today, this time intercepted after attacks over the weekend that killed 14 people, injuring hundreds, and renewing questions about any potential U.S. action to help the Saudis. Just getting reports the FBI is issuing a summons accusing actress Selma Blair of assaults on a plane. A federal official tells the Associated Press there's no court date set yet. Blair is accused of trying to open a door on a Delta jet while traveling from L.A. to New York yesterday, then assaulting flight attendants who intervened, accused of punching one and biting another.
11: The plane did land at JFK safely. Police were waiting, and it didn't stop there. This is the part where it even escalates further. So the plane lands and then Blair repeatedly kicks a Port Authority police officer in the head. I guess they had these restraints around her leg. She kind of got out of them. And according to witnesses, it went off the rails. Then once she gets to the hospital in New York, she assaults a nurse, according to TMZ. And they say that nurse wants to press charges.
9: Fox's Alexis McAdams, a representative for Blair, says she had a medical emergency. The 54-year-old was diagnosed with multiple sclerosis in 2018. 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
30: From the Kello.com News Center, I'm Tom Rooney. Details on Friday night's shooting that left a Minnehaha County deputy in critical condition aren't likely until tomorrow because of today's holiday. In the meantime, the South Dakota Division of Criminal Investigation has begun examining evidence in the case, as it does for all officer-involved shootings. Attorney General Marty Jackley says the DCI's findings will be released within 30 days.
31: The evidence needs to be examined. It will be thorough. It will involve state and local agencies. And I will be transparent. When it's complete within 30 days, I will issue a detailed report of what the evidence is and what our findings are relating to this.
30: The shooting happened at about 8 p.m. Friday after officers were called to the Keyrell Drive area on the city's western edge. 39-year-old suspect Brandon Oatkin of Sioux Falls was also treated for gunshot wounds. He's charged with premeditated attempted first-degree murder of a law officer and aggravated assault. South Dakota penitentiary officials are looking for a missing inmate. William Russell left the Sioux Falls Minimum Security Center without authorization on Friday. We have his picture at Kello.com. Authorities are searching for a suspect accused of stealing up to $100,000 from the Lake Andes Housing Authority. The agency provides affordable housing in the Lake Andes area. Area Housing and Redevelopment Commission Executive Director William Bennett is accused of the theft, which happened in May. And you wouldn't know it by the warm weather, but Thanksgiving is just over a month away. The banquet in Sioux Falls is inviting residents to begin their day with the Run for the Banquet. You can find more information at Kello.com. From the Kello.com News Center, I'm Tom Rooney.
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0: Skies will be partly cloudy overnight. We'll dip to a morning low of 45. Then tomorrow, partly cloudy and not as warm as today. 62 the high, north breeze 5 to 15. On Wednesday, partly cloudy and 61 with a northeast breeze. Thursday, mostly cloudy, good chance of some light rain showers with a high of 58. From the Storm Center, Kello Land TV, I'm meteorologist Jay Trowback.
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14: I just think this is a wild story, man. A Berkeley chemical engineer who suffered years of unexplained illness discovered through a spy camera that she bought off of Amazon that her coworker, David Zhu, was poisoning her food and water with cadmium, a toxic heavy metal, for nearly 18 months.
0: Whoa.
14: Holy smokes. Between the years of 2017 and 2019, the victim experienced significant health problems, had to get emergency care at a hospital, and they've just put out the video of him doing it. And yeah, they got him dead to rights. He's just pouring this chemical into her food.
0: Golly.
14: Now, Zhu was arrested in 2019, charged with attempted murder and two counts of poisoning, offenses that could have sent him to life in prison. But under a plea deal, the attempted murder charge and one poisoning count were dropped, so Zhu pleaded no contest to one felony poisoning charge and got 2 years of probation with credit for 1 day served. He completed his probation in March. Now he wants to have his felony conviction dismissed.
17: No.
14: You systematically poisoned a coworker in California?
17: That's devious, man. You did it for 2 years?
14: And you got...
17: What was the end result? A killer, I'm guessing.
14: I don't know. Well, nearly 18 months, so about a year and a half. But
0: and that's insane.
14: You get 2 years of probation for that?
17: Man.
14: What in the world is going on?
17: Yeah, what justice system do we have here?
3: Well, you've heard people talk about criminal justice reform forever. And apparently this is what it looks like? It's terrible.
14: I guess.
3: No, that's nuts, man. That is a crazy story.
17: And no reason given, huh? I mean, he wasn't some personal vendetta or...
14: No, it
3: would have to be,
14: him.
3: Right?
14: Yeah.
17: I would think. Well, he wouldn't just or what? I don't know.
3: It's not just like, well, there's Sandy in accounting. I think that'll be the one I target. Well, I really don't know her.
14: Well, dude...
3: It has to be something, I would think.
14: The bottle contained cadmium levels that are 3.5 million times the federal drinking water limit.
17: Jeez.
3: No, that person needs to be locked up.
14: Jeez. Well, yeah, that's psychotic, man.
17: It is psychotic, yes.
3: Yeah. Did you see where Flock is planning some major layoffs?
14: Yeah.
17: Everyone, the camera people? Well,
14: everyone hates Flock.
17: Yeah, I was going to say.
3: Yes, the AI-powered license plate readers. So police departments all across the country have them, raising major concerns about surveillance and invasion of privacy. They're reportedly planning to lay off 18% of its workforce, all due to the controversy and outrage. Even some of its own employees have been uncomfortable with the mounting opposition.
13: So apparently some employees are leaving voluntarily and are accepting buyout packages. Others are just being canned and asked not to return.
17: Wow.
14: Well, didn't you see that the CEO had his home address like blocked out from Google Maps because people were doxing him? Like, how do you Which you can have the conversation about this without trying to get the guy killed.
13: Yeah. Man, oh, man.
17: Not in 2026, you can't. Right.
13: That is crazy. One of the big stories of the day, Representative Ilhan Omar, the D.C. home raided by DHS as part of a probe into, they're saying, the immigration paperwork. Mm-hmm. I'm guessing it's about more than that.
14: Yeah, we'll see.
17: I saw that she had will not be silenced.
13: Well, she's going to play that role for sure.
17: She said she will not be silenced, although she did turn off responses on her social media accounts.
14: Yeah.
17: You'll be silenced. She won't be.
13: Well, I'm guessing that you're going to have, especially PMS Now and CNN, talk about abuse of power, Department of Justice, is Trump's personal vendetta. That'll basically be the coverage. We'll see where that goes.
17: Oh, yeah.
13: So, and then, of course, big news, the Senate races.
14: Mm-hmm.
13: And the reports that James Tallarico was in a mental health facility, but the mental health facility says he wasn't here.
14: No, well, they said he didn't receive treatment from them.
17: Right.
14: That could mean a whole lot of things.
17: Well, right. It went from that to we can't say whether he was or he wasn't, which I thought was kind of interesting, too.
13: Well, their last statement was he didn't get treatment.
14: Yeah.
13: So what did he get?
17: Lunch.
13: Well, not for days on end.
17: I know. I mean, right. I don't know. I mean, what else would you go there for?
13: You just rest?
14: Probably. If this thing pans out to be true, I mean, obviously they'd be looking at a huge lawsuit, so they'll put out whatever they need to put out to try to protect themselves. But yeah. It could be, you know, and this is just occupying a universe where like Nick Sorter and that other dude put out something that's totally legit, and they're going to blow the lid off this whole thing. You put it out there because you could say, they could say, well, he was here for observation, but not treatment.
13: Right. Here's the thing. And I heard different people within me.

0: And they will be. They'll pay a price for it. Even though there have been other media that have put false stories out there that never pay a price for it because they got cover. But these guys are independent. So it'll be a little bit different. We'll see. I'm not buying the he just had the flu routine.
1: No. I don't know what the truth is. And I get there could be reason to be skeptical of what was put out there yesterday about the mental institution and all that because the timelines don't add up. And, yeah, there's a lot of reason to say, like, I'm going to wait for more information before saying absolutely these guys are on it. But, yeah, the flu, nah. I don't buy it because he said he was working while he had the flu, but he couldn't put out a video on Instagram that says, hey, guys, this thing is kicking my butt. Go get your flu shot this year. This is really bad.
0: Exactly. Well, the other part, dude, he flat out lied about the treatment he got. Because initially he said, oh, yeah, it got so bad I went to the prompt care.
1: Yeah.
0: And then he tells the NBC affiliate in Dallas, well, I just saw my primary care doctor.
1: Yeah.
2: Right.
0: That's not a mistake, man.
1: Yeah.
0: You know, like, oh, I guess I... No, you know who your primary care doctor is.
1: Right.
0: Mm-hmm. And... As you say, Scott, I had to go to Doc in the Box.
2: Right.
0: Yeah. There's a huge difference.
1: Sure.
0: You know it.
2: Yes.
0: So that's just an outright lie, but there's just a lack of curiosity when it comes to media.
3: I like going to Doc in the Box because I'm not around enough sick people in my life. I need about 100 more that are sitting in there.
0: I know when you do go to Doc in the Box, it's some serious stuff because you really don't want to be there.
3: I don't want to be there.
0: I know. So we'll see where that goes. And then you had Abdul El Sayed. Trying to say I got no ties to the Muslim Brotherhood.
1: Mm-hmm.
0: And I mean, that was an assist from NBC and Kirsten Welker.
1: Well, it's
0: setting them up for that.
1: What do you say to people who are just hearing this and want to know the truth?
0: Right.
3: What's your Scott Pelley line there?
0: I wonder.
1: Yeah.
3: That was his. Yeah, he's famous for that one.
0: Jeez.
1: Who'll stop the rain?
0: Well, you know. That Leland Vittert from News Nation seems like a decent journalist. Heck, I don't know. I mean, he's not terrible. Mm. He was trying to ask him that question last week, the question of Israel-Iran, which one's more dangerous?
1: Right.
0: This is before it came up in the debate. And do you think that's the most effective thing to say it's a stupid question?
1: Right.
4: Israel, you seem to think Israel was a bigger threat than Iran to the United States. Do you agree?
5: Well, look, at the end of the day, our job is to address our issues diplomatically. But, you know, right now, we are in the war in Iran in part because of the advocacy of the Israeli Prime Minister. There's no disagreement on that. He came to the Situation Room and advocated for the war. And we're now paying, what, $1,600 for it? Our gas, our groceries are unaffordable. And that's on top of the billions in tax dollars that we spend sending our money over there. Now, how we think about a threat...
0: Time out for a second.
1: What is
0: the $1,600? I don't know if he's talking about cost a month. I don't know where that came from.
1: Well, even then, $1,600 a month for a full-on war? That's, dang, that's thrifty.
2: Yeah.
0: That's like, I didn't know if he was talking about affordability for individuals. I didn't know where that came from.
3: That one caught me, too, because it was like Timu war.
0: Well, yeah.
1: Well, paper airplanes. You
3: right, exactly, yeah.
0: Yeah. I'm the ADD guy. What's your problem, bro?
3: Yeah, no.
0: Anyway, it goes on.
4: You're going to be a senator. What do you view as the biggest threat?
5: I've been more than extremely clear about this. I don't want our tax dollars being used to subsidize war abroad. I don't want our tax dollars being used to fund unconditionally foreign militaries. I think it's important that we be the first among equals to enforce international law against...
0: That's not clear. He's asking a question you don't answer, dude.
5: Any and every country that breaks it. So this sort of like hypothetical, who's a bigger threat, is a dumb question. I'm sorry. But, you know, the big question is...
4: Many said that about my questions. It's fine.
5: What is the public policy? We can shake hands again if you want.
4: Yeah, sure.
5: But what is the public policy we really want? You know what I mean? What is it that we want in the world? We want a world with less war. We want a world where our money is spent to build our schools here rather than to fund... war and apartheid and genocide abroad. We want a world...
0: Genocide. And you just let that go. And by the way, build schools. Is that something where, what, we're just having the kids meet in a house somewhere?
3: It's an endless loop.
0: It is. What are you talking about?
3: Build schools. More money in education. It never stops.
0: For more kids to not learn how to read? Yeah, sure.
3: I know, right?
0: Okay, whatever.
5: Yeah. We want a world where all kids get to live their best, most dignified life. And...

0: You know, when you think about our current public policy, whether it's a war in Iran we shouldn't be fighting or it's subsidizing a foreign military, that does not seem to me to be in the best interest of kids, all kids.
1: And it's about the children.
2: Well, it's about the kids, yeah. This guy.
1: Oh, gosh.
2: But think of the children.
1: People, okay, I know if you're on the left, you're going to vote for that guy.
2: Oh, yeah.
1: If you're an independent, really?
2: How do you do that?
1: How do you do that?
3: Great question. I don't know.
1: We'll see.
2: You may not like the alternative, but you can just leave it blank, too.
1: I saw this out of Entertainment News, and I don't really care. I just found it to be interesting because of the angle of this. Tobey Maguire, the actor.
2: Yeah.
1: Spider-Man,
2: yeah.
1: His ex-wife got married on Saturday in Hawaii.
2: Mm-hmm.
1: You know, sometimes there's Hollywood breakups. It can happen anywhere, really. And then you'll have two people, they will stay sort of friends.
2: Yeah.
1: They got kids, they'll stay friends, that sort of thing. Tobey Maguire actually officiated the wedding.
2: Of his ex-wife?
1: Yeah.
2: Oh, boy. Jeez.
1: Could you do that?
2: No. Send a sympathy card to the guy she's marrying.
1: I guess I didn't mean to ask the direct question of you. I was just like, hypothetically, could you do that?
2: Well, being the only one on the show with an ex-wife, I assumed it was for me.
1: Yeah. I understand why.
2: Yeah.
1: Yeah, there's quite an answer. Yeah, a lot of people couldn't. All right, the five stories we're watching today coming right up. You know, everybody's talking about these weight loss injections because, yeah, the results look dramatic. 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
12: Temperatures have been falling today and they'll continue to fall overnight. Our low by morning, 45. Then tomorrow, partly cloudy and a near normal high of 62. North breeze, 5 to 15 miles an hour. Wednesday, partly cloudy, 61 with a northeast breeze. Good chance of some light rain on Thursday, high of 58. From the Storm Center, Kelloland TV, I'm meteorologist Jay Trollback.
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1: The Markley Van Camp and Robin Show. Jamie Markley, David Van Camp, Scott Robbins, and the five stories we're watching today.
4: Okay, number five, an odd story here. The actress Selma Blair has been arrested for biting a flight attendant and trying to open the plane door while in flight.
1: She bit her?
4: Bit her, yeah.
1: Dang.
4: That's at least according to the reporting right now that she caused a mid-air incident and has a history of biting. Yikes. All right.
1: Holy smokes, man.
4: Number four, Krista Pike is back in prison after a botched execution attempt. Again, as they're saying, as the team examines their next steps. They want a commutation is what they want. Yep.
14: That's not happening.
4: No, that's not going to happen. No. Number three, Trump says he has struck a deal with Putin for Russia to sell 4.8 million tons of diesel fuel to the U.S. and the global market. Number two, strikes by Iran-backed Houthis have killed at least 20 people at Saudi Arabia's main airport in Riyadh, including one U.S. national, the Trumpster, saying, hey, we may offer to help fight against the Houthis, all right, because we want these shenanigans to stop already.
14: Scott says no.
15: I didn't say no.
1: I just looked at you. You started shaking your head.
15: God dang it. Just like I'm playing with whack-a-mole with these wars. Just like, okay, what's going on here?
14: I don't think this is going to be any long-term thing. It's just a little helper, maybe.
15: Okay, yeah, no, none of them are long-term, right?
14: 4 to 6 weeks.
1: Oh, jeez.
14: What?
15: I knew you were going to say that.
1: I'm the one that said I really believed it was going to be 4 to 6 weeks.
4: It was going to be 4 to 6 weeks.
1: Hey, man, I was backing you, dude. I was like, yeah, and then I said for sure by Memorial Day.
15: You did.
4: Definitely by the end of September.
1: But you did by the end of summer?
15: Yeah, it's
1: they all said that.
15: Over, done. Yes.
1: Yeah.
4: So all right.
1: I'm not going to say nothing.
4: Number one, federal agents raided Democrat Representative Ilhan Omar's home in Washington, D.C. around 6 o'clock this morning as part of an ongoing federal criminal investigation involving DHS and the Justice Department. Those are the top five stories that we are watching today. 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
14: All right. By the way, it's not like I wake up angry about, you know, the gas prices of the war.
15: No.
14: It's like, man, yeah, this is really unfortunate. You know?
15: Yeah, it is.
14: Overall, I tend to believe long-term this will probably be a good thing.
15: I don't disagree with you. I agree with that. But it's just, it's the pain I'm feeling right now.
14: And you bring up the midterms, of course.
15: Well, that's how you vote. How do I feel about things? How do I feel about the economy?
14: And honestly, I think that's knuckleheaded.
15: That's fine, but that's...
14: Not that I don't think what you're saying is true.
15: No, that's how people...
14: But I think people are knuckleheaded.
15: Okay.
14: I do.
15: All right.
14: So you want to go back to what was there before? I mean, you can say what's going on right now is not great, but to just say, well, I'm going to vote the other way.
15: Right. Oh, well...
14: So you want open borders and insanity?
15: I think there are certainly exceptions in this election. And you can look at that the Democrat Party and think, how dumb are they to keep falling on this sword? You've got the open invitation right there. You've got an economy that... But you're not going to do that. You're going to talk about trans. You're going to talk about open borders. You're going to talk about, you know...
14: Yeah, you're going to put Tallarico and El Sayed out there.
15: No ownership of your properties. No, right, exactly. You're going to go through all this, you dopes.
14: But if those two win... The Democratic Party really is, it's already changed forever,
15: well,
14: but
15: it's
14: furthering
15: that. Yeah, definitely. Oh, yeah.
14: By the way, David, this actress that bit someone on his flight, allegedly, what are they best known for?
16: I think the Hellboy series.
14: Okay. So, on like, a B-lister? C-lister?
16: Kind of, yeah. Well, I think, I forget what disease it was, like multiple sclerosis or something that she was diagnosed with that... got her a lot of FaceTime on, like, the Today Show, Good Morning America, types of shows. Yeah, Selma Blair.
14: Yeah, big activist, too. Biting people.
16: Yes.
14: Shocking.
15: Dang.
14: All right. Scott Robbins' trifecta, his top three stories, and a news update next.

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2: I'm Elizabeth MacDonald, and this is the Fox Business Report.
3: It was a mixed finish for the major averages after posting a winning week as investors look ahead to a busy week of earnings reports and inflation data. Oil prices spiked as Middle East violence is raising supply fears, with West Texas Intermediate crude settling under $94 a barrel. The Nasdaq fell on weakness in chip stocks, semiconductor stocks extending last week's losses. Shares of memory chip stocks Micron and SK Hynix fell after rival Chinese memory chip maker CXMT said that it had made progress in developing a competing product design that can store more data. The Dow up 196 points, the Nasdaq lower by 120, S&P 500 down 4. Shares of dating app Bumble surged 49% after the Wall Street Journal reported that it's in advanced talks to be taken private in a deal that values the company at around $1 billion. That's your Fox Business Report. I'm Hillary Barsky, invested in you.
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5: Breaking news. South Dakotans will vote on a ballot measure called Amendment L this November. Amendment L would rewrite the state constitution to weaken citizens' power at the ballot box. It's similar to initiatives that voters already rejected multiple times in recent years, including a resounding defeat in 2022, when more than two-thirds of South Dakotans voted no. Opponents of Amendment L are urging their fellow South Dakotans to vote no again this year, arguing that out-of-state billionaires are once again behind Amendment L, which is a political ploy intentionally designed to weaken voters' control over the future of the state. The result is exactly what the billionaires want: more power for lobbyists and special interests, and less power for everyday South Dakota citizens. South Dakotans who are against Amendment L say, quote, "Our Constitution shouldn't be for sale." This November, vote no on Amendment L. Paid for by L. Mill.
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3: Skies will be partly cloudy overnight. We'll dip to a morning low of 45. Then tomorrow, partly cloudy and not as warm as today. 62 the high, north breeze 5 to 15. On Wednesday, partly cloudy and 61 with a northeast breeze. Thursday, mostly cloudy. Good chance of some light rain showers with a high of 58. From the Storm Center at Keller Land TV, I'm meteorologist Jay Trowback.
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5: 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All right, news update, David Van Camp.
6: All right. Well, of course, we know that Ilhan Omar, the Democrat representative out of Minnesota, her home in Washington, D.C. has been raided by Homeland Security officials. And, you know, I know they're out there saying, well, 3 weeks before an election, democracy. I thought nobody was above the law, but okay, that's fine.
5: Mm-hmm.
6: Maybe you shouldn't have changed the rules. Just saying. Maybe.
5: Yes, right.
6: Maybe some introspection is in order, Democrats. I mean, you're the ones who broke the seal on this.
5: Yeah.
6: Here we go.
5: Sure did.
6: And also, I considering it's a D.C. area judge that would have approved this raid, you got to think they're sitting on something.
5: That's what I'm thinking.
6: You know, given the timing of everything, the location, like they have a pretty good idea of how much trouble she could be in here.
5: I don't know. Well, some of us have been saying, what is the deal? Somebody get to the bottom of all of it.
7: Please.
5: Going back to the Mary and the brother thing.
7: Yeah, well, that sort of stopped in its tracks, didn't it?
5: Well, this was years ago.
7: I know.
5: When local Minnesota news outlets were doing the digging, saying, yes, it appears that she was married to her brother.
6: Yeah.
5: And that would have been immigration fraud of some kind at the time.
7: Yep.
6: Yeah, and then he moved back to the U.K.,
5: and then she married another dude who was the father of her kids.
6: Yeah.
5: And then they got divorced. And then she married the consultant.
6: Yes.
5: And then her wealth went banana, like 30 times over.
6: Amazing.
5: It was like worth $1 million to $30 million in a year or something.
6: Yeah.
7: Well, you want to catch a man on the way up.
5: And then there's all the Somali fraud that she's, well, allegedly at least knew about out of Minnesota. So who knows what they know.
6: Mm-hmm.
5: When it comes to that,
6: I just love that they call the code name for it is World War 11. because there was a time in the Wayback Machine when she was reading about, or she was trying to read the phrase World War II, but because of the stylized way that we write World War II, she said World War 11.
5: Yeah. Yes.
6: Man, I didn't realize I'd survived so many world wars.
5: No kidding.
8: Some people did something.
5: Yes, they did.
7: It was news to a lot of us.
5: Got that right. You know, every once in a while we do this. It's like you want to cleanse the palate a little bit because you're covering what seems to be bad people a lot in the news. I saw this story, this 18-year-old kid out of Arizona, Jordan Hope is his name. He sees this elderly stranger struggling to cross the road, so he stopped, gave the dude the shoes off his own feet, and then went with him into the pharmacy, helped him pick up medication, and then followed him home to make sure he got there safely.
7: Wow.
5: And that's when he learned that the 80-year-old man had lost his wife 2 weeks earlier.
6: Oh,
5: geez. The old guy said it was nice to have found a new friend, and they're planning on staying in touch.
7: Nice.
5: I thought that was pretty cool.
9: Yeah, but it's RFK Jr.'s America. Old men have to walk to the pharmacy without any shoes on.
5: Well, not only that, I think he said something you can't say around a leftist, which God spoke to him.
6: Oh, yeah.
5: I don't think you can do that. Yeah.
10: He was confused because
8: it's out of the normal, you know. I just felt another tug. I just felt God speak to me inside to, like, help someone out, because you don't know what they're going through. I didn't know what he was going through. I didn't know he lost his wife. I didn't know that he has this pain he's feeling in his legs. I didn't know that he needed new shoes. And I just felt like he nudged me and, like, pushed me out of my comfort zone to go help someone. Just being kind to someone can go a long way, because you never know what they're going through.
10: Wow.
7: Very nice.
10: Yeah, I thought that was really
7: very
10: cool.
7: Very nice.
9: Yeah. There's another story. Have you heard the controversy with the HP printers?
7: No. What now?
9: Well, apparently, HP is pushing some dynamic security firmware updates on their printers. You got to get this update, and then there's this technology where if you get, say, a printer cartridge that's not HP, mm-hmm. somehow it shuts it down and your printer won't work.
7: Oh, gosh. They learned it from watching Apple.
9: That's the way I understand it. And they have these instant ink and subscription models where this guy, comedian, he's looking for a job and does this rant that has gone viral all over the place about these printers.
11: Looking for a job right now, and I'm trying to print up my resume, and my deceased father has left a printer at home, and I'm like, okay, cool, I'm going to check out the printer. And the printer's like, hey, we're connected to the old Wi-Fi. I'm like, all right, cool, we have new Wi-Fi. After it's done updating, it's like, hey, by the way, you need to sign in with your HP account. I'm like, an account for a printer? All right, whatever. I make an account. It's like, oh, sorry, you need the app. And then the app's like, hey, you're not connected to the Wi-Fi network properly. And then by the time it's updated, it's like, oh, by the way, this is registered to your father's account. You're going to have to call support. And then by the time I'm done with that, it's finally ready to set up. And then I find out that you need to pay $8 a month to use the printer. Are you serious right now? Like, I know it's something small, but what... A subscription to use the device that's already in my house?
9: Yes.
11: Are you serious?
9: And I can relate a little bit, because anything that I need printed, I need to send to my wife, because for whatever reason on my phone, it won't print. It won't connect. And I did the stupid app. But it works on hers.
7: I miss cables, you know?
9: Yes.
7: You just plug the cable in. It's ready to go. Get off my lawn.
9: Yes. As a millennial, you're sounding like a boomer.
7: He does sound like a boomer. I just think we should have bumper stickers. I miss cables. Mark Lee Van Camp and Rob. I'm on board.
10: Are you ready for your big three? I think Casey's ready to go. Let's do it.
12: Are you ready?
13: One, two, three.
12: It's the three most important news stories of the day.
14: I hit the trifecta.
12: Well, at least according to Scott Robbins. It's the trifecta on the Markley, Van Camp, and Robbins Show.
9: Every day about this time, Scott Robbins' top three stories helped by his hero.
15: I'm Casey Kasem.
7: Hey, Casey, I want to personally say thanks for sending me the birthday greetings yesterday. I appreciate it.
15: Yes.
7: Okay. Man, he was great about it. He really was.
10: I think he was with David.
7: I know.
10: David had to remind him.
7: I sent them. Yeah. See, I thought maybe
9: I had him sign it, but yeah.
7: Okay.
9: He was like, who's this for?
7: Yeah, right, I know.
15: David's an adventurous type.
7: That's what I heard.
9: He got excited because I said, it's for Scott, our buddy. And he goes, Scott Baio. And I was like, no, not Scott Baio.
7: Scott Baio.
9: Scott Robbins.
10: He's like,
15: Scott.
10: Scott who? That's what he kept saying. It was funny. Anyway.
7: Yeah, it's funny.
15: I'm ready.
7: Okay.
15: He's three.
7: Okay.
9: Number three, a record for Michael Jordan memorabilia.
7: Hadn't played in the NBA in more than two decades. But here we go. A game-worn autographed Jordan jersey from the 1988 NBA Finals, featured, by the way, in the documentary The Last Dance, sold for $14 million.
10: That's fake news.
7: In a private sale. It is not fake news, sir.
10: They weren't in the finals in 1988.
7: 89, perhaps.
10: No.
7: Okay.
10: They weren't in the finals till 91. 91, 92, 93 was the first run. If I remember correctly.
7: This says 88 NBA Finals. I'm just telling you what it says.
10: Where's it from? Where's the source?
7: The source is Fox News.
10: Fake news.
7: Pennsylvania-based Hunt Auctions announced the deal on Monday, revealing that a Miami real estate broker was the owner of it now after paying $14 million for it. By the way, also in the sale, a Wilt Chamberlain warm-up jacket that was bought for $3 at a thrift store, sold for tens of thousands of dollars.
5: Wow.
7: Do you imagine that thrift store find? Somebody just gets rid of it?
5: That is unreal.
10: Yeah, I think the run was 91, 92, 93, and then the second run was 96, 97, 98 for the Bulls.
6: For the championship, the 88, that was...
10: it was the Lakers, wasn't
6: LA,
10: it?
6: LA, yeah, it was Lakers and Detroit. Detroit. Yeah.
7: Okay. Then it was a mistake in the story.
10: Yeah. Come on, Fox, be better. I mean, we got to rip it. You can rip it. I don't care.
7: That's fine.
10: It's not that hard to research.
7: I'm glad you pointed it out. There you go.
13: So now, on with the countdown.
7: We don't have to do disclaimers after the show's over. Yeah. There you go.
10: Scott Robbins, trifecta, top three of the day, up to number
13: two.
6: Number two, we got a cereal sprinkler on campus.
7: Yeah, a Minnesota college professor allegedly was spilling his own urine on a student's backpack. What authorities believe to be the latest in a disturbing series of him peeing on things.
10: What?
7: Yes. The plot
10: That's
7: was
10: a caning.
7: The plot was uncovered after a McAllister College student said the biology professor by the name of Paul Fisher, 55, had heeded nature's call on December 5th, 2025, after she briefly stepped away working at the school's science center, only to return to find her backpack was moist with a pungent odor.
10: Oh.
7: The unidentified student reported the incident and told authorities that she thought this teacher had done it. He'd been teaching there, by the way, at St. Paul University for 25 years. This guy was responsible for it. Well, it turns out local cops in St. Paul investigating this, they found, according to public safety there, they had received 6 prior reports complaining about urine found in places other than the restroom at the school's campus. Odd places. Discovered in trash cans, water bottles.
10: What?
7: Even inside other professors' decorations in their classroom.
10: What?
7: According to all these documents, when questioned by the authorities, Fisher told police he developed a strange habit over the past 2 years of peeing in a cup and then dumping it wherever he wanted to. Weirdos on campus, ladies and gentlemen, teaching your children.
10: What's the punishment for that?
7: I don't know, but that's got to be public caning, right?
10: At the least. Man, oh, man, that's terrible.
7: A strange habit I've developed.
14: Until we reach the top.
7: Yeah, it's not like clipping your nails at your desk. This goes far beyond anything else. All right.
6: Maybe he identifies as a golden retriever. You don't know.
10: The Scott Robbins trifecta, top three of the day.
7: I don't know if he lifted his leg or not.
13: One.
7: Maybe.
10: Jeez.
16: There's a little dog named Snuggles.
6: Professor Snuggles. Number one, Democrat Senate candidate in Minnesota, Peggy Flanagan, hates Columbus Day.
7: Yeah, they've unearthed a few of her past posts concerning this day. She said, today we celebrate some idiot sailor who stumbled upon an island that he wasn't looking for and then committed genocide. Just a reminder that Columbus was a man who committed horrific atrocities against all people and decimated their populations. He should not be honored. The man who got lost and hurt people, she said. Don't let this lunatic win in Minnesota, okay? Please, everybody in Minnesota, please.
10: Like everyone was just smoking the peace pipe and living in harmony with one another?
7: Don't do this. I think these tweets need to be just a commercial on their own. Just throw them up there on the screen.
10: Man, oh, man.
7: Now, I'm not, you know, that's Michelle Tafoya's deal. She's running against her.
10: Yeah.
7: What a tool. All right.
10: There you go.
13: And there you have it.
10: Yes, the Scott Robbins trifecta, top three of the day. Well done, Scotty.
7: Thanks, Casey.
10: Yeah.
7: Thanks again for the birthday wishes, even though David did it. That's okay.
16: It's really been an honor for me.
7: I don't care who did it. I got them from you.
10: Fox News, just check the dates. Come on. Anyway. Okay. Oh, dude. Great news. You win at the casino. Bad news? Nimrods of the News will answer that next.
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21: The South Dakota State football team put on a tremendous showing on Saturday night in taking care of 10th-ranked Illinois State on the road in Normal 31-14. And with the victory, the Jacks are now the number one team in the FCS polls. It was a true team effort. The Jacks defensively held Gage Roy, the quarterback who was sixth in the country in completion percentage, to just 50% accuracy. SDSU limited Illinois State to 2.5 yards a carry, 5 tackles for loss, and forced 3 turnovers defensively. On the offensive side, Josh Holst was superb at quarterback, 18 of 23 passing for 2 scores. He hit Lofton Ogroski 7 times for 89. Josiah Johnson, his 3rd consecutive 100-yard rushing attack. He carried 19 times for 131 yards. And James Basinger carried 7 times for 90 yards and salted the game away with a 66-yard scoring scamper in the 4th period. The run game in particular, very impressive. The thoughts after the game of SDSU head coach Dan Jackson.
24: The first level is the offensive line. Those guys are moving holes. They're creating lanes for the backs to run. And then those big runs are a lot of times because the backs are making the correct read. And they're bending it if they need to, or they're keeping it front side if they need to. And then they're making guys at the second level miss, which is what you see when young backs start to develop some confidence. You start to see them play well when they get to the second and third level.
21: The South Dakota State football team off this Saturday at North Dakota, October 17th. 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And your friends at First Dakota are here for all of it.
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10: News update, David Van Camp.
6: All right, well, we haven't heard a lot of updates on the whole Russian plague thing in a while.
7: No, you're right, we haven't.
6: That thing just kind of disappeared. There was apparently a lab accident, and a couple of lab techs died, other people being locked down and quarantined. Now seeing in the Telegraph that China is stepping up its border security to prevent the potential spread of the Russian plague. They're saying, hey, we're not totally panicked about this. However, comma, don't come here. Okay? We're just, we're screening everybody. Yeah.
10: That's rich.
1: China.
10: Yeah.
7: Still funny when I hear him say it.
10: I know. So see, you got all worked up last week over nothing.
6: Well,
10: Scott.
7: Wait a minute. The jury's not out yet.
10: it's not going to be anything.
7: You know how quiet things can get, and all of a sudden, here it comes.
10: Okay, we had one of those in our lifetime. Remember the bird flu? Swine flu?
7: I know, but...
10: Like, gosh dang it, and then it was Ebola, and well, you were freaked out.
7: I know, but all...
10: It's like, what, 2015, Ebola, oh my gosh!
7: Takes this one guy flying over there selling artificial turf and then coming back and...
10: Artificial turf.
7: Just use that as an example.
1: China.
7: You can play year-round, guys.
10: What in the heck are you talking about right now? I have no idea.
7: It just popped into my head. I don't know why.
10: Okay.
7: Okay.
10: Maybe it's that Fox report that youth baseball costs $10,000 a year for families.
7: Gosh,
10: for that elite sort of travel.
7: $10,000 a year.
10: And they all think, yep, junior's going to the bigs.
7: Yeah.
10: Yeah, rarely happens.
7: Rarely.
10: You don't want to be a dream killer. All right, we got to get to Nimrod. Here we go.
2: When the going gets tough.
3: Damn it, this is too hard.
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3: I love the poorly educated.
10: All right. Nimrod's in the News. We go to St. Louis, where you have this lady. She's playing the slot machines at the Casino Queen in East St. Louis.
7: Oh.
10: She wins.
7: Well, good for her.
10: $3,200.
7: Not bad.
10: Unbeknownst to her, Ron L. Williams, who's 36, was watching her play the slots.
7: Oh, boy.
10: And saw her win. So the victim here leaves the casino. Ron L. follows in his own vehicle.
7: Mm-hmm.
10: So she takes the bridge back to St. Louis. She gets off, and she's heading toward home. That's when Ron L. pulls up next to her, says, roll down your window. Hey, your muffler's hanging from your vehicle. She's like, I ain't pulling over.
7: No way.
10: So then he continues to follow her, tried to run her off the road. Then she pulled over to confront him about nearly hitting her. Hey, what are you doing? He gets out of his vehicle with a gun.
7: Oh, boy.
10: Demands the money. She gets the money, but police reviewed casino security footage. License plate readers got him. And that's
7: good.
10: Nimrod's in the News.
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8: Smile, buddy.
4: Come on, smile. Oh, honey, he's still not smiling.
8: Maybe he's not a smiler.
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8: Maybe he's just being a boy. 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
4: Or maybe he's teething. 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
4: 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He didn't eat that much.
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12: To sign a deal. I'm Lisa Lucera, Fox News. President Trump reacting after Ukraine's President Volodymyr Zelensky says Russia is still striking Ukraine's energy facilities after the president claimed there was an energy ceasefire.
15: Zelensky and Putin have to get together and end that ridiculous war. This month they lost 32,000 people in that war, and it's ridiculous. So they have to get together and get it done.
12: The president made the comments before heading to Ohio for a campaign rally in support of Senator John Husted. This is a group of seven lawmakers on the Senate Foreign Relations Committee condemned President Trump's deal for to purchase diesel from Russia,
27: calling on him to reverse course on the agreement they say runs directly counter to a 2022 congressional ban, asserting in a statement Sunday that Congress made clear the U.S. should not import oil from Russia until it ends its aggression against Ukraine and ceases threats against our NATO allies. The statement signed by Republican Senator Susan Collins, Lisa Murkowski, Tom Tillis, and John Curtis, and Democrats Senators Jeanne Shaheen and Richard Blumenthal, the president's defenders, saying he's trying to bring prices down and has to make tough decisions.
12: Fox's Lillian Wu, Saudi Arabia investigating how its air defenses failed to intercept missiles and drones fired by an Iran-backed group. The attack on Riyadh Airport killed at least 13 people and wounded over 300.
28: Houthi rebels are now issuing a direct warning to foreign airlines against using Saudi airspace or airports inside the kingdom.
12: Fox's Trey Yinks in Tel Aviv. The Saudis are seeking more direct U.S. involvement in their fight against the Houthis. In a statement, the leader of Turkey condemning the attack on Saudi Arabia in the strongest terms. Wall Street stocks kicked off a busy week with mixed trading that kept the market near its all-time high. The Dow gained 195, the Nasdaq off 120, the S&P fell 4 points. 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
31: From the Kello.com News Center, I'm Tom Rooney. Details on Friday night's shooting that left a Minnehaha County deputy in critical condition aren't likely until tomorrow because of today's holiday. In the meantime, the South Dakota Division of Criminal Investigation has begun examining evidence in the case, as it does for all officer-involved shootings. Attorney General Marty Jackley says the DCI's findings will be released within 30 days. Authorities have issued an arrest warrant for a suspect accused of stealing up to $100,000 from the Lake Andes Housing Authority. The agency provides affordable housing in the Lake Andes area. Area Housing and Redevelopment Commission Executive Director William Bennett is accused of the theft, which happened in May. Congress acted to close what's called the hemp loophole a year ago and needs to keep it closed. That's the opinion of State Representative David Culp of Brandon. Hemp was legalized as a farm crop in 2018 because of the many products it's used to create. But that legalization paved the way for other products that are intoxicants and can be dangerous, even deadly. Culp says they're not the low-risk alternatives they're made out to be.
5: When the hemp laws were changed, I don't think that that was the intention of the legislation to open it up to basically having this legalized cannabinoids for sale at a gas station or a grocery store.
31: Congress voted to close the loophole a year ago, but some in the hemp industry are trying to get the limitations removed. Culp is calling on Congress to hold the line. Sioux Falls city officials say a new documentary is sparking conversations on homelessness. 24 Hours on 8th Street explores the life of those living in homeless encampments in Sioux Falls. From the Kello.com News Center, I'm Tom Rooney.
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17: Temperatures have been falling today and they'll continue to fall overnight. Our low by morning, 45. Then tomorrow, partly cloudy and a near normal high of 62. North breeze, 5 to 15 miles an hour. Wednesday, partly cloudy, 61 with a northeast breeze. Good chance of some light rain on Thursday, high of 58. From the Storm Center, Kelloland TV, I'm meteorologist Jay Trowback.
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21: Well, hello, hello, and happy Columbus Day to you. Happy Columbus Day. No freaking Indigenous Peoples Day crap around here. And actually, where I'm going to start today took a rather different turn throughout the course of today, in part because of woke, politically correct nonsense, like Indigenous people say. And I didn't realize the extent to which non-woke social justice libtards have been corrupted on the matter of Christopher Columbus and Columbus Day. So we're actually going to start out talking about Christopher Columbus and the American miracle. We're going to get into all the news of the day, too. Russia, Ukraine, illegal aliens, illegal voters, Islamic takeovers. This version of the Democrat Party is the most dangerous yet. We've got more evidence of that, like quite literally how illegal alien, criminal illegal aliens are favored over you, Americans, and so many different blue bastions in this country. First, you're like, hey, this is not Mark, and you're right. Mark is in Israel, and it is always an honor and a pleasure being here with you. Brian Mudd, the host of The Brian Mudd Show, always appreciate you folks tuning into the podcast, the Brian Mudd Show podcast, wherever you get it. I'm broadcasting from my home station, WJNO, in West Palm Beach, as always, as well. And there are a lot of cool things that happened over the past few days, and then a bunch of things that are pretty ridiculous. But one of my favorite things as we get into this show on this Columbus Day happened in Clarksville, Tennessee, when the opener for President Trump was none other than Kid Rock, who had this to offer up.
22: We are not, and we will never be, one nation under Muhammad, because we are, and we always will be, one nation under God!
21: And he's ready to break in. The only thing he was missing there, he should have just gone, I'm Kid! broken into that whole spiel. That would have been amazing right about then. But pretty hilarious to see. And then you had the GSS news media, your godless, soulless, and slanderous news media, that ended up talking about Islamophobia and everything else. But it is not Islamophobia, as I've talked about, including recently as I've guested for the great one here. There's nothing compatible with Islam in Western cultures. And the bigger problem is there is an actual takeover that is happening. I'm going to bring you the latest research I have on this. I have even updated information from what I brought you a couple weeks ago on the extent to which the Muslim Brotherhood's 100-year plan, the takeover of the West, is proceeding. And you continue to see it in so many different ways, from Kami Mamdani in New York City, who was boycotting Columbus Day, only would recognize Indigenous People's Day today, to candidates like the Michigan man, you know, not to be confused with the Maryland man, but the Michigan man, you know, just your normal Midwestern values kind of guy, Abdul El-Sayed, you know. We'll get into all this. But let me start with where I did not expect to begin today. And that is with Christopher Columbus and the American Miracle. So I had this encounter earlier today, and after it, I'm like, I need to do something on this. And so I just ended up putting down everything, pulled together my research, and ended up putting this together for you on this particular broadcast. So here's the story about what happened earlier today. I had a good non-political friend of mine. He's actually a sharp guy, but he's just not versed in politics. He's in entertainment. He just doesn't deal with it much. And to the extent that he's anything political, he actually does err right of center. And he came up to me after my show this morning, and he asked me if it was okay to say Happy Columbus Day. And so my immediate response to him was, I don't know. Are you an American or are you a communist? Because I thought he was just screwing around. I thought he was messing around. I'm like, yeah, I mean, you're not being serious, right? And his reaction was like, what? And I'm like, you're serious. And he said, well, I was told that you can't say Happy Columbus Day anymore. I mean, I know all the Indigenous people nonsense going back decades now, but I had not come across somebody who wasn't a woke social justice libtard who had come up to me and told me that they were told they couldn't even say Happy Columbus Day anymore. And so at the point where I was done facepalming, and he's still looking at me like, I'm serious. I said, well, it is a national holiday. And then I explained that unless you are some kind of woke social justice libtard, Happy Columbus Day is a thing. And again, I didn't name that at him because he's not the woke social justice libtard, but just these woke social justice libtards that for some reason had convinced him that it was not okay. And so one other thing, he, not exactly practicing, but he's also Catholic. And I pointed out that, for example, I'm like, you realize that I'm a member of the Knights of Columbus. You realize what that's named after, right? Yeah, Christopher Columbus. And specifically for the Knights of Columbus, faith, courage, and missionary spirit. Which is why, by the way, the Knights of Columbus always involved in the big annual New York Day parade, which the Kami Mamdani ended up boycotting today. By the way, I was invited to participate in that parade, but happy to be here with you.

Pinta and the Santa Maria. We turned the milk cartons into the ships. It was kind of fun. Craftsy. He had to really wash those milk cartons out, though. Yeah, it rained pretty quick. Now we're in a society to where seemingly among those who are often informed or influenced through the realm of pop culture, that a national holiday isn't even a day that you're supposed to mention in polite company. So the first thing is for the ignorant among us, or because you are an astute listener of this program, you are probably not too ignorant about much. Just a refresher for those who could use it. Columbus Day itself is a federal holiday under 36 U.S. Code 107. The federal statute, federal law, states this. The president is requested to issue each year a proclamation designating the second Monday in October as Columbus Day, calling upon the United States government officials to display the flag of the United States on all government buildings on Columbus Day, and inviting the people of the United States to observe Columbus Day in schools, in churches, or other suitable places with appropriate ceremonies that express the public sentiment benefiting the anniversary of the discovery of America. Okay, so that is what federal law states. Now, for the record, there is no federal law pertaining to the woke social justice warrior libtard interpretation of Indigenous Peoples Day. That is a byproduct of a UN proposal from 1977 that was adopted by Berkeley, California, and then eventually 17 states. Okay, so Columbus Day, federal law, federal holiday, Indigenous People Day, UN proposal, adopted by Berkeley, and then a bunch of other woke social justice libtard type people. So here's what President Trump had to say in his Columbus Day proclamation this year. And he laid it out very well, so it's worth the history refresher here. And then also a little background about what Trump is up to with Columbus. So Trump said in his proclamation, more than five centuries ago, Christopher Columbus embarked westward across the uncharted waters and discovered the New World, bringing with him the rich traditions of Western civilization and paving the way to the birth of the American nation less than three centuries later. Today, we honor his life of valor, adventure, and ingenuity. We cherish his memory and pledge to safeguard his story. Above all, we remember with gratitude that the triumph of freedom and the glory of our republic are the fruits of his faith and unrelenting devotion. In August of 1492, Columbus departed the shores of Spain to chart a new trade route to Asia. With his crew of about 90 men aboard the Niña, the Pinta, and the Santa Maria, for more than two grueling months, he pressed onward across the vast and unforgiving Atlantic Ocean, braving violent storms and treacherous waters. Through every trial, Columbus never wavered, holding his crew to the mission when most others would have turned back. When Columbus and his crew made the landfall on the islands of present-day Bahamas, they first believed they had reached the shores of Asia. Instead, their voyage redrew the map of human possibility and opened a new chapter in the history of exploration. They unleashed a bold new age of discovery that expanded the horizons of knowledge, carried the splendors of the Western world across an ocean, and set in motion the forces that would culminate in the miracle of July 4, 1776. And I'll pause there in President Trump's proclamation, and I'm going to give you some perspective, including some odds-based perspective, on where this country would not have been on July 4th of 1776 had it not been for Columbus making his voyage in August of 1492. But continuing with Trump's Columbus Day proclamation. He said, when they arrived, as a sign of devotion to God and respect to Ferdinand and Isabella of Spain, Columbus raised a mighty cross in the newly discovered land

0: as a sign that your highness hold this land for your own, but chiefly as a sign of our Lord Jesus Christ. That was the very first signed proclamation in the Americas by Columbus. Ever since, this spirit of adventure has coursed through the veins of generations of patriots, from the brave settlers who established the first colonial foothold at Jamestown, to the daring pioneers who pushed westward and tamed the frontier. Today, we reaffirm Christopher Columbus is a legend whose vision, fortitude, and perseverance unleashed a dynamic of history that led to the creation of the greatest, freest, and most just nation in history. We are forever indebted to his courageous voyage, and we will never allow his legacy to be erased by radical extremists. For this reason, earlier this year, I was proud to install a statue of Christopher Columbus on the White House grounds, an exact replica of the statue that stood for more than three decades in Baltimore, Maryland, from its dedication by President Ronald Reagan in October 1984 until rioters tore it down and threw it into Baltimore Harbor on July 4, 2020. Now placed at the White House, this magnificent monument stands as a testament to the resilient legacy of one of history's greatest heroes. So that is President Trump's proclamation on this Columbus Day. And so about that, and the American story, and the American miracle, and where we wouldn't be without Christopher Columbus having made that voyage, without him having made that kind of history. I'll pick up there next. I'm Brian Mudd, in for the great one.
1: Mudd Lovin.
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6: Breaking news. South Dakotans will vote on a ballot measure called Amendment L this November. Amendment L would rewrite the state constitution to weaken citizens' power at the ballot box. It's similar to initiatives that voters already rejected multiple times in recent years, including a resounding defeat in 2022, when more than two-thirds of South Dakotans voted no. Opponents of Amendment L are urging their fellow South Dakotans to vote no again this year, arguing that out-of-state billionaires are once again behind Amendment L, which is a political ploy intentionally designed to weaken voters' control over the future of the state. The result is exactly what the billionaires want: more power for lobbyists and special interests, and less power for everyday South Dakota citizens. South Dakotans who are against Amendment L say, quote, "Our Constitution shouldn't be for sale." This November, vote no on Amendment L. Paid for by L. No.
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8: Skies will be partly cloudy overnight. We'll dip to a morning low of 45. Then tomorrow, partly cloudy and not as warm as today. 62 the high, north breeze 5 to 15. On Wednesday, partly cloudy and 61 with a northeast breeze. Thursday, mostly cloudy, good chance of some light rain showers with a high of 58. From the Storm Center, Keller Land TV, I'm meteorologist Jay Trowback.
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0: so disappointed last year because of the rain, and we thought we could have did it anyway, but better that we didn't. But now the excitement is building. We're all set. We have a great, we have 109 participants. We have over 30 floats. We have 20 bands. It's going to be the best national Columbus Day Parade.
1: Yeah, the 82nd annual Columbus Day Parade that took place in New York City today. Always the country's largest. That was the parade co-chair, Michael Sapriconi. And they were very excited. Rained out last year. And commie mom, Donnie, it's always an event that the mayor will partake in. But not this one. Not commie mom, Donnie. No, he boycotted it. Only recognized Indigenous People Day. And as I was mentioning at the onset, I know about the woke left and Indigenous People Day going way back. But what I didn't realize is the extent to which Columbus Day had been corrupted for people who aren't woke social justice libtards. Until my buddy today was on the level asking me, hey, is it even okay to say Happy Columbus Day? And so about this, the extent to which Columbus's legacy has been corrupted, the reason that Columbus Day is a federal holiday, which, by the way, I'm not sure that many on the woke social justice left are aware of, that it's an actual federal holiday. But in any event, I want to address a few of the concepts around the so-called controversial side of Columbus for those who have bought into the Columbus abuse and Indigenous people's arguments. And I want to work backwards on this idea for a moment, because it was actually around our nation's 250th that I shared with you in the story the key to the first 250 years and what's needed for another 250 years, that I shared some perspective with you that I think is worth reflecting on in the context of the Columbus conversation, and I can build on it. And as I'm inclined to say, you got two sides to stories, one side to facts. The fact of the matter is that this country, nothing short of divine providence, it's literally in the Declaration of Independence, divine providence, that this country is founded on God-given rather than government-given rights. But still, you might be thinking, what does this have to do with Columbus? I mean, he abused Americans and the natives. And so, a couple things about this. Something that was entirely new. Not just freedom that was eventually introduced, but an ideology that had never been introduced to massive populations of people in the Americas. Something that is discounted, I think, even by many conservatives. I'm going to break that piece down for you next. I'm Brian Mudd, in for the great one, Mark Levin.
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8: I'm Susan Lee, and this is the Fox Business Report.
9: The major averages ending mixed as oil prices climb on Middle East tensions, which is renewing oil supply concerns. Semiconductor stocks extending last week's losses, while software stocks are benefiting from a rotation away from chips. Shares of Salesforce rose 2%, following a double upgrade from Bank of America. Analysts at the firm say that the enterprise software provider has sound strategy that addresses both AI risks and opportunities. The Dow up 196 points, the Nasdaq higher by 120, S&P 500 up 4. Shares of Microsoft rose 1%, with the tech giant topping $4 trillion in market value after unveiling its latest AI chip, the Maya 300. And shares of Chipotle fell over 3% after Starbucks dismissed speculation that it might try to buy the burrito chain. That's your Fox Business Report. I'm Hillary Barsky, invested in you.
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16: Temperatures have been falling today and they'll continue to fall overnight. Our low by morning, 45. Then tomorrow, partly cloudy and a near normal high of 62. North breeze, 5 to 15 miles an hour. Wednesday, partly cloudy, 61 with a northeast breeze. Good chance of some light rain on Thursday, high of 58. From the Storm Center, Kelloland TV, I'm meteorologist Jay Trollback.
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1: When I inherited that border, that was the worst border maybe anywhere, anytime in the entire world. 25 million people came in through our southern border. Now, in 17 months, zero people came in to our country illegally.
2: Yeah, President Trump from the rally in Clarksville, Tennessee. I played the clip from Kid Rock opening the Clarksville rally over the weekend. And a fun little fact, Brian Mudd here for Mark Levin and my wife. She was born in Clarksville, Tennessee. You don't hear much about Clarksville. But my father-in-law, he was a West Point grad. And so my wife, an Army brat. And her mom didn't want her to be born on base. So she was going to be born Fort Campbell, Kentucky. And my future mother-in-law drove my future wife over the border to Clarksville, Tennessee, and had her in the hospital there. So it was kind of neat for my wife. Like, Clarksville, Trump's going to Clarksville. Okay, so a couple things as we're diving into Columbus Day. And I'm talking about the American miracle, courtesy of Christopher Columbus. So back on Independence Day, I ended up doing some things I'd never done before, because in the age of AI, there are some probabilities we can calculate that we wouldn't have been able to before. And so using three different sources of AI, I first wanted to figure out what the likelihood of any of this coming to be would be. What would the odds be of just successfully having the ragtag group of colonists, the Americans, successfully fighting off the British to win independence? And based on the AI program of choice, just starting there, the results range from a likelihood of anywhere from 10 to 20%. Unlikely, but you know, there might be some room for skeptics to say that the creation of the country was not due to divine intervention. But then, what would the odds have been that on the 4th of July of 1776, Americans would win the Revolutionary War and the United States of America would subsequently become the world's leading superpower within 170 years? And based on the AI service of choice, when I was running those probabilities, the answers range from essentially zero to 0.001%. Okay, so the best AI that we have out there right now, the odds of the Americans not only winning independence from the world superpower, but then the United States of America subsequently becoming the world superpower, the odds of that happening were basically zero to 0.001%. And so that was a solid case for divine intervention. That's what I explained around Independence Day. And then I waded into the question, why would God favor the United States to become the world's leading superpower? Well, if you think about it, through world-leading technological accomplishments and advancements, the average standard of living around the world increased exponentially. You know, there are a lot of people that point out kings 200 years ago didn't live as well as the average family in poverty in the United States does today. It's pretty remarkable when you think about what's happened with standards of living because of the United States of America becoming a thing. But it wasn't just that. With increased wealth came increased philanthropy. So during the 19th and 20th centuries, the United States was the world's largest source of missionaries, Bible translations, theological education, humanitarian relief, hospital construction, and orphanages around the world proliferated. Hundreds of millions of people reached that never would have been. Hundreds of millions of lives that were directly improved, independent of the technological advancements and everything else, and just adding to the world's economy the way we have. And of course, the United States also responsible for winning World War II. And on that note, you know, if you say the United States had never been, what would the outcome of humanity have been? I mean, Israel never would have been reestablished. At least half of the Jewish population today wouldn't exist. And then you take a look at the impact on Christianity. Without the United States, it is likely that there would be at least 300 million fewer Christians today. And all of that is assuming that a Hitler-styled victory wouldn't have led to essentially the eradication of religious theology generally. And so those are all points that I brought up on our 250th. And that takes us back full circle to this Columbus Day debate. Remember how improbable the success of the United States was at the time of declared independence. Here's the precursor to it. So in running probabilities on the scenario, if not for Columbus's 1492 voyage, what are the odds of the United States ever arriving at the time of the Declaration of Independence? Have any idea? The most probable response I could get to. Because remember, the odds were already so minuscule. We're talking about essentially zero to 0.001%. So what is it beyond that? The most probable response I received was that it was highly improbable we ever would have arrived at the point to have had that maximum 0.001% chance of existing. Highly improbable of even getting to those odds. So what does that tell you? Very easy to look past the fact that if not for Christopher Columbus and his voyage in 1492, there would be no Americans. This is what President Trump recognized in his proclamation for today as well. This is all part of what's been thrown away in history to the woke social justice left in the indigenous people's crowd. And while that provides plenty of justification in and of itself for the unpleasant aspects of colonization, there were many. I mean, let's be real. There are a lot of things that were not great, right? Did suck for a lot of the natives. Here's the final bit of perspective that I do think is key to the understanding of all this. First of all, as the first Thanksgiving depicts, there were a bunch of historical examples of native tribes and colonists living in harmony. Right? I mean, the way that history has been bastardized, the history of colonization, you know, these days, it's pretty much put out there as white man sees white man kills brown man and takes land. I mean, that's pretty much the depiction of everything, right? And that's absolutely the context with which Christopher Columbus is put in with the woke social justice libtard left. But beyond those arguments are plenty of historical examples of repressive decisions, perhaps best exemplified by the Trail of Tears. Yeah, but consider this. And this is something that from a point of perspective, I was talking with my wife about yesterday, actually. And I never really have heard discussed. So I think it's important. It's what reminded me of what I was sharing with you about the 250th a few months back. As Christians and Jews, what are we called on to do? It's like the one thing most of us never do. You're supposed to bring the message of God to those who've never heard it, right? That is the number one thing. So prior to colonization, had any native tribes ever heard the word of God? You know, there's been a whitewashing of this history to kind of romanticize the lives of native tribes. However, in reality, they all adhered to varying versions of paganism that often included worship of the earth, its creatures, and then at times and in certain tribes and civilizations, included a bunch of ritualistic sacrifice, including, by the way, human sacrifice. So, I mean, people be like, oh, the poor natives. I mean, well, the poorest natives of all are the ones that were like, well, it hasn't been raining for a while. You're next. That really was a poor Native American right there. So the what would Jesus do thing, for example, would not be for the tribes just to be left alone to continue worshiping that way, would it? That's not the idea. God never would have, the Judeo-Christian values this country were founded upon, never would have said, hey, yeah, just leave the natives over there and keep doing, you know, whatever the heck it is they're doing. So we're called on to spread his word. And while at times the methodology, far from ideal, far from what I think most reasonable people would consider to be godly, in the end, consider this. Studies have shown that approximately 27% of Americans of Native descent are Christians today. 20% happen to be Catholic specifically, and that's helpful because the Catholic Church tracks things. So, for example, we know that there are approximately 2.4 million Catholic Americans of Native descent, and over 340 parishes in the country that serve predominantly Native American congregations. None of that would be. Pop culture or woke social justice libtard society just have you think that colonization was only a bad thing for the natives. Would the millions of natives who've accepted Jesus Christ as their Lord and Savior be better off having been left alone to their pagan rituals? As a country that was founded on Judeo-Christian values, this was what our country was actually called on to do. All those unbelievable odds that got us to this point, what do you think that was? We're just that stinking lucky? Man, just everything that was basically impossible broke our way. Right down to Columbus trying to get to Asia and ending up in the Americas. That was the very first message delivered by Christopher Columbus in the Americas. It was about God. It was about Jesus Christ. It was about spreading the word. One of the things that we overlook is that we've got miracles all around us. We overlook so many, and a bunch of them led up to our founding, involved in our founding, but also we discount what even this country produces and what this country continues to do to this day as part of the greater good around the world, and not just in the greater good of people thinking about, hey, here's, you know, another $10 billion that we're just throwing, you know, somewhere through the UN or some nonsense like that. Now, I'm talking about exporting the message of God. There's so much that continues to happen that the average person that gets up and goes, oh, you can't say Happy Columbus Day, just doesn't get. Those of us who understand it should not take it for granted. We need to do our best to educate those around us. Miracles all around us. It's often just a matter of perspective. Be right back. Brian Mudd in for the great one.
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16: Skies will be partly cloudy overnight. We'll dip to a morning low of 45. Then tomorrow, partly cloudy and not as warm as today. 62 the high, north breeze 5 to 15. On Wednesday, partly cloudy and 61 with a northeast breeze. Thursday, mostly cloudy. Good chance of some light rain showers with a high of 58. From the Storm Center, Keller Land TV, I'm meteorologist Jay Trowback.
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0: promoting DSA policies. The DNC just adopted the abolish ICE motto and the abolish ICE idea that we are now going to go party-wide and get rid of ICE. This is not a policy that is sustainable, nor is it popular with the American people.
1: Yeah, we're going to get into some of this stuff coming up in the second and third hour today. That, Katie Zachariah, the new White House press secretary. And she is an excellent choice to be able to make the Trump case and also just to convey a lot of common sense like she was just then. I mean, the beyond absurdity of the abolish ICE movement. I mean, it is defund police on steroids because defunding police is one thing. When you have in the abolition of ICE, that is the only law enforcement agency that has the lawful ability to detain illegal aliens and to deport illegal aliens. Quite literally, if you do not have an ICE, any illegal alien who would ever step foot on U.S. soil would stay forever. Doesn't matter what they do, who they are, they would stay forever because there'd be no legal authority that could export them. I mean, these people are seeking the absolute overthrow, the destruction of our country. It is no exaggeration. And again, in the case of Kami Mamdani, he's totally down with the Muslim Brotherhood. It's all part of their 100-year plan. So we'll talk about some of that stuff. But talk about Columbus Day and the backstory here. Hopefully have given you a lot to be able to work with and a history refresh and in addition to some decent perspective, I would think. But let's get David's been hanging on the line here patiently. Racine, Wisconsin. David, welcome to the show.
2: Greetings and salutations.
1: Yes, sir.
2: I like to throw leftism back into the face of leftists. And so I ask this question, maybe hypothetically, but why can't we celebrate Indigenous Peoples Day for the people of Judea and Samaria?
1: That is well played, sir. That is a high five, gold star, or maybe we should say like Sir David kind of thing there. That is that is very well done. Well executed. I would love for somebody to ask the Kami Mamdani a question like that or insert your Islamist here. That is certainly not what the river from the sea, river to the sea crowd certainly doesn't go along with that. But that is, that is a good way to throw it back at them for sure. And as you take a look at what's taking place in Israel, one thing not to forget, we're so focused on our elections that are coming up here in just over 3 weeks, 3 weeks from tomorrow. You've got super important elections that are coming up October 27th. So just 2 weeks from tomorrow in Israel. They will be the first elections that have taken place since October 7th, 3 years ago. And so Netanyahu, his Likud party, threatened the needle, getting through, that's going to be huge. And again, Mark happens to be in Israel right now, and I'm sure spending some time with BB while he is there. We talk about the importance of our elections, what's on the line here. The future of Israel is very much on the line, in addition to the ally that they represent in that region of the world. You think about what we've been able to accomplish in eliminating the nuclear threat of Iran with Israel. You think about how we've been able to head off potentially World War III. You know, one of the things I always point out is that China is never just China. It's Russia. It's been Iran. It's been North Korea with a little rocket, man. It had been Venezuela, but not anymore. It had been Cuba, but that's collapsing in Nicaragua. You take a look at China's Axis powers. They're all collapsing under their own weight brought about by President Trump. Not a mistake. Be right back.
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0: didn't authorize it. I'm Lisa Lucera, Fox News. President Trump denies calling for a criminal investigation of Minnesota Democratic Congresswoman Ilhan Omar.
1: The president says he is not involved in the early morning raid of Minnesota Democrat Ilhan Omar's Washington, D.C. residence.
2: I think she's a terrible person, but that's really up to the DOJ. I have nothing to do.
1: The Monday morning search is raising concerns about Justice Department protocol to avoid investigative steps of political candidates close to an election. Omar, who was born in Somalia, is a frequent critic of President Trump. She calls the search baseless and an escalation of the president's campaign of political intimidation. DHS Secretary Mark Wayne Mullen has indicated there is an investigation into potential fraud of her family's immigration applications.
0: Fox's Jared Halpern at the White House, and the president predicts Russia and Ukraine will agree to a ceasefire.
2: They're going to make a deal. I think actually Putin wants to make a deal more than Zelensky.
0: But Ukraine's Zelensky says Russian President Vladimir Putin is not abiding by an energy ceasefire announced by the president over the weekend. President Trump in Youngstown, Ohio this hour for a rally in support of Senator John Husted and others. Recovery efforts underway in the Florida Panhandle after Hurricane Isaias tore through the region Friday night.
3: Crews are working around the clock to restore power across Northwest Florida. Power companies expect 95% of customers to have that power back by Monday night. Families were inside at least six apartment units when 114-mile-per-hour wind gusts tore the roof off, leaving them and their belongings exposed to the elements.
0: Fox Weather's Katie Byrne in Milton. In the Pacific, two people have died in the aftermath of Hurricane Simon. In Baja California, at least 10 people are missing and a young girl died following Tropical Storm Rachel, which has now weakened to a post-tropical cyclone. 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
0: Homeland Security Secretary says cities and towns across New York are not honoring immigration detainer requests for people accused of crimes who are here illegally.
7: Homeland Security Secretary Mark Wayne Mullen says New York has ignored 16,000 ICE detainer requests for illegal aliens accused of more than 50,000 different crimes. They allege this includes 131 homicides, nearly the same number of kidnappings, more than 1,000 sexual offenses, and many more DUIs, burglaries, and robberies. A spokeswoman for Governor Hochul's office says they always notify ICE of any non-citizen serving a state prison term. After a recent ICE shooting of a Dominican man with an extensive criminal record while his young son was in the car with him, New York Mayor Zoran Mamdani again condemned ICE. Secretary Mullen said the public should be angry with the man who used his car to ram government vehicles with a child in his car, not ICE. Jessica Rosenthal, Fox News.
0: Mayor Zoran Mamdani is facing increasing pressure to fire the city's police commissioner from Democratic Socialists who accused the commissioner of siding with ICE after reading from the Dominican suspect's rap sheet. Country star Ella Langley is revealing more about the last-minute cancellation of a recent concert.
8: Ella Langley is speaking out about the security threat that caused the cancellation of her Friday night performance in Tulsa, Oklahoma, just hours before it was set to start.
9: She's from Texas, I can
8: tell. During her Saturday night show, she gave the crowd more details about it, saying, quote, "When it comes to keeping you safe and making sure this show is a safe place for us to come and enjoy our music, then it will happen. But the second it feels like it will not, I'm not doing it." Tulsa police say they investigated and found no credible threat. The Chosen Texas singer set a record in May when she took home 7 Academy of Country Music Awards. Her Dandelion tour continues with more October dates. Tanya J. Powers, Fox News.
0: At the box office this weekend, Other Mommy, the Jessica Chastain horror movie at number...
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14: Temperatures have been falling today and they'll continue to fall overnight. Our low by morning, 45. Then tomorrow, partly cloudy and a near normal high of 62. North breeze, 5 to 15 miles an hour. Wednesday, partly cloudy, 61 with a northeast breeze. Good chance of some light rain on Thursday, high of 58. From the Storm Center, Keloland TV, I'm meteorologist Jay Trollback.
15: 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It all adds up to a lot of Kello. 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
16: And buzzing. Deep in the bowels of a hidden bunker, somewhere under the brick and steel of a nondescript building, we've once again made contact with our leader, Mark Levin.
2: Zelensky could have settled this war many times, many, many times, and he chooses not to. Very difficult. It's a war that should have never been started. If I were president, if the election weren't rigged, I would have been president, and that war would have never started.
17: Lots of interesting things said by the president about Zelensky over the past couple of days. And it's safe to say that however strained the relationship was from the time that Zelensky literally was thrown out of the White House, if you remember, during the, what would you call that? The dust up with J.D. Vance in particular last year in the Oval Office when Zelensky wasn't even dressed appropriately. But anyway, they get into it in the Oval. Trump kicks him out of the White House. No lunch for you. Remember that lunch was scheduled and everything. Nope. You do not collect lunch. You're on your way out of the White House. Things seemingly had been a little bit patched up since then. Whatever relationship there was is gone. We're going to talk about Russia, Ukraine, illegal alien voters, Islamic takeovers, all of these things perhaps being part of various plans. And there are a lot of things in the news cycle that are coming together about the same time. We're going to get into those in this second hour. If you missed the first hour of the show, by the way, happy Columbus Day. I highly recommend you go back and check out the podcast after the show. It is Brian Mudd here with you. It is always an honor and a pleasure having the opportunity to guest host for The Great One, host of The Brian Mudd Show. You can check out The Brian Mudd Show podcast. I mean, if you really, really are into getting more of my content, you can always, streaming in the morning from 5 until 9 Eastern. Broadcasting from my home station, WJNO, and West Palm Beach. And you can also check me out socially at Brian Mudd Radio. One of the things that I have suggested for a while, and now Trump is not even being so subtle about, Zelensky not really looking like he wants peace. Zelensky really seeming as though, for the most part, he's okay with the status quo. And why would that be? Well, let's talk about all this. So a few different things, because there is a changing tide in a lot of what's happening right now around the world. And heading into the weekend in particular, you had an interesting dynamic with the news flow that signaled the changing of times. And it did start with the Zelensky stuff. It started with Putin in a diesel deal. But by the way, speaking of changing times, one thing that did come up 2 weekends ago, and I still would encourage you to do, because this has been something I literally have been working on in my home state of Florida since Rick Scott was still governor and signed in the Sunshine Protection Act into law. Do what President Trump called on you to do a couple weekends ago. Call Senator Tom Cotton's cell phone, or text him, or do both. I have. And tell him to get out of the way of the Sunshine Protection Act so that states like mine, states like Florida, that have already passed laws that say, hey, we're perfectly happy staying in daylight saving time. It would allow us to do so. If your state doesn't want to stay in daylight saving time, doesn't have to. The state's going to do whatever they want to do. In our case, in Florida, we never want to change the time again. And if this were to pass before November 1st, we would never have to change the time again, which also means that in a month from now, it wouldn't be dark before 5 o'clock in the afternoon, which is just stupid everywhere, but especially in Florida. So anyway, call Tom Cotton. Tell him that he sucks at life. I'm sorry, call Tom Cotton and tell him to get out of the way of the Sunshine Protection Act, 479-453-0533. I kind of tried to make it into like the Jenny thing. Remember that? But it doesn't work so well. There are more digits here. The 479-453-0533 doesn't really work in the Jenny context. But anyway, so yeah, call Tom Cotton and tell him to get out of the way of the Sunshine Protection Act. But that actually is not really what I was getting into here. But when I was thinking about the changing times, that did come to mind. No, so the first indication of a massive change in times came from President Trump on Friday when he announced that surprise diesel deal with Putin that would end the sanctions against Russian energy exports. And there are all kinds of questions. Now you hear people saying that this is entirely illegal because we have laws against ending Russian sanctions that would prevent the U.S. from being able to purchase any energy from Russia. So expect there to be some type of legal challenge. You know, you have so many people that are upset about energy prices, and then President Trump does something that could help alleviate energy prices, especially on diesel. And then, well, we got to sue to stop that. So, yeah. But anyway, under the deal, worldwide exports of diesel from Russia to the U.S. and around the world would commence with an initial shipment of diesel to the U.S. That really isn't a heck of a lot, the first one. It's the equivalent of about 2 million barrels of diesel, or about as much as the U.S. produces in just under a day and a half. And so, you know, for that reason, you didn't see just this massive relief in the price of diesel. It does escalate, though, by November. I mean, there'd be a lot more that would be coming. One thing that all of this probably has indicated, though, is that the top is in. You know, about a month ago when we had the record high prices for diesel, that probably was the peak of what was going to be seen in the cycle for any number of reasons, including how much energy generally is flowing through the Persian Gulf. More on that here in a moment. But the bigger news than even this diesel deal with Putin was what President Trump had to say as he was fielding reporter questions after that announcement on Friday about the Russian diesel deal and calling on you,

I mentioned that it was kind of a punt because if you don't show up to the Oval Office dressed appropriately and then you're a jerk while you're in there, you're a punk, right? So anyway, but because, you know, Zelensky has long been a leftist hero, they freak out about that. So the shaky relationship between President Trump and the punk is done, obviously. And so the implications here are many. To begin with, 45% of Ukraine's weaponry used during the war with Russia has been provided by us. It's been U.S. weapons. 45%. And by the way, it includes many of the weapons used by Ukraine to strike deep into Russia, including the targeting of Russia's refineries, which is what escalated into a worldwide diesel energy crisis. So here's the thing. Zelensky's been like, we got to have your weapons. We got to have your weapons. So the one thing that Trump's done differently, we've been selling them through NATO. And so we aren't just handing everything away for free because we as Americans should just be paying for whatever Zelensky wants to be spending. So we have been selling them. But still, Zelensky's like, we need the weapons. We need the weapons. And then so we give him the weapons. And then President Trump is like, and don't hit the energy because that screws everybody if you do. And what has Zelensky been doing? Hitting energy constantly. And so, with the targeting of Russia's refineries, Russia is the world's second largest diesel producer, second only to us. And at the peak of Ukraine's strikes recently, over half of Russia's refining capacity was offline at one time. The absolute peak, it looked like it was right around 60% of refining capacity is offline. Imagine if for a moment, 60% of the refining capacity in the United States were offline. Imagine if for a moment, 60% of the fuel that arrives at service stations wasn't happening in this country. What do you think that would be? What do you think the prices would be? And so this has been part of the problem around the world, because even though it's Russia and we haven't been using their diesel, well, when that diesel wasn't available to all the different entities that use that Russian diesel, where are they going to buy it? Wherever they can, including the United States. And so that is why our prices shot up. So every time Zelensky's out there striking Russia's refining, our prices are spiking. It's screwing everybody. And Trump kept telling him, stop it. Stop it. Stop it. And Zelensky wouldn't. And Zelensky's thing is like, well, Russia strikes our energy. So, if Trump is done with Zelensky, which would appear to be the case for at least for now, and he thinks the deal could have been done to end the war as he has suggested, when you take a look at what the U.S. could do at this point, it's considerable, right? President Trump could withhold future weapon shipments. What would Ukraine's situation with Russia look like if 45% of their weapons are coming from us, and we say, eh, not anymore? I mean, that's one thing. So President Trump could force a reality here at some point. And so this move was obviously aimed at pressuring Zelensky into doing something differently, quickly aimed at reducing worldwide energy prices. And then at best, the 4.5-year war entirely. And that is what we ended up hearing about late in the day yesterday, where now you heard, and President Trump is posting on Truth about, hey, there's this energy ceasefire between Ukraine and Russia. And so suddenly Zelensky did get in a more agreeable mood, which was interesting. Suddenly Zelensky is listening to Trump, and he's like, okay, well, I'll do the ceasefire. But then we had reports that overnight, not only did the Impaler, not only did Putin not publicly acknowledge that the ceasefire was the thing that they had agreed to, Russia reportedly ended up striking an energy site in Ukraine. So who the heck knows? But what Trump has been implying without explicitly stating it is that perhaps Zelensky's plan is and has been the status quo. And you might ask yourself, why would Zelensky want the status quo? What's good about that?

0: Sucks for Ukraine. Certainly not good to be in this war situation. Well, if you've been kind of keeping track of what's been going on over there, Zelensky canceled the presidential election back in the spring of 2024. And they haven't had any election since. So, yeah, just no elections. So Zelensky has already remained president for 2.5 years longer than his term. And with his current policy of no elections taking place until he determines it's safe enough, and he's indicated that, well, we need 60 days of peace to ensure that there's going to be, you know, stability to be able to safely conduct elections. What has he done? Zelensky has effectively positioned himself in the role of president, or should we say, like, basically dictator, permanently, providing that the war just never ends. As long as the status quo stays there, he just never ends. Now, can you imagine the reaction in this country if a president canceled elections and then remained in power for years on end? That's effectively what Zelensky's done. And there's more to this as well. Pick up there next. Brian Mudd in for the great one.
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0: That's a war that should have never started. And I think it's time for Ukraine to get a new president.
1: I think it's time for Ukraine to get a new president. So Zelensky came out today and he said that, well, to get a new president, we have to have elections, which I want to do. I want to do elections, but we need 60 days, you know, where it's peaceful, it's safe to conduct elections. Okay. Okay. I mean, look, I can't get inside of Zelensky's head, but there's every motivation for him to be comfortable with the status quo. He's still a hero to many in certain circles, especially the woke left. He is president in perpetuity for now. And one of the things about Zelensky that is not well understood in this country, and I think a lot of the West generally, very early on, the Russia-Ukraine war, the sympathetic figure that he was very popular in Ukraine. He is not popular in Ukraine. He would probably get waxed with a strong candidate that would challenge him for the presidency. And so, above and beyond the fact that he canceled the presidential election 2.5 years ago, above and beyond the fact that President Trump has said there are so many times he could have made a deal to end this war and he chooses not to, that he doesn't want to, which seems to speak to intent. And given that he says he wants elections, probably not so much. Every motivation points in the direction of what it is that he has been doing, which is the status quo. But again, times are changing. Because not only has President Trump said it's time for Zelensky to go, but we, as Trump would say, hold the cards. Because at some point, when Ukraine uses up the weapons that we've most recently supplied them, unless they're going to come up with the 45% of their weaponry that we have supplied them from somewhere else, and a lot of those weapons are things that others don't have to provide to them, what position would Zelensky be in? Where would Ukraine be? And so the same as with Iran, every day that goes by right now, we have oil that is flowing through the Strait of Hormuz. That's about 74% of it was prior to the war. But if you take a look at all the oil flowing out of the Persian Gulf, it now is more than what it was prior to the war. And so Iran is going broke. Energy is coming out of that region. Now Trump is doing a similar thing. We got the weapons. If Zelensky drags this thing out, he will only end up in a weaker position. And so Trump is putting pressure in a bunch of different directions to get to the results to end these wars. More to come. Brian Mudd in for the great one, Mark Levin.
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0: Fox News. I'm Tom Rigotti. Democratic Congresswoman Ilhan Omar is under investigation by federal law enforcement. Fox's David Spunt reports.
1: Homeland Security investigations led the pre-dawn search of Omar's Washington, D.C. home, which indicates that immigration may be part of the equation in this probe. Agents removed multiple boxes, were told her Minnesota residence was not raided today.
0: Omar says President Trump has been targeting her for political retribution for 10 years. Fighting between Russia and Ukraine continues after President Trump brokered an energy ceasefire.
2: Russia again struck Ukraine's energy infrastructure. President Zelensky told Fox there is no indication Putin is willing to stop. The Pentagon is reportedly threatening to cut off intelligence sharing and block weapon sales to pressure Zelensky.
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7: Skies will be partly cloudy overnight. We'll dip to a morning low of 45. Then tomorrow, partly cloudy and not as warm as today. 62 the high, north breeze 5 to 15. On Wednesday, partly cloudy and 61 with a northeast breeze. Thursday, mostly cloudy. Good chance of some light rain showers with a high of 58. From the Storm Center, Kelolea TV, I'm meteorologist Jay Trowback.
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1: Everybody understands that the prices on diesel, it doesn't depend on our attacks on diesel in Russia. Everybody understands that it depends on the blocking Hormuz, Strait of Hormuz.
2: Everybody understands that I'm full of crap. Everybody can read right through my load of bull. That's Zelensky today saying, everyone knows that the price of diesel is Strait of Hormuz. It's not because we strike refineries in Russia. You're full of crap, Zelensky. So there are two things that can be true side by side. One is, obviously, the initial issues with the Strait of Hormuz led to an increase in diesel prices as they did energy prices generally, right? This is true. And while we have seen a recovery through the Persian Gulf of oil to pre-war levels, we're up to about 74% of pre-war oil through the Strait of Hormuz most recently. That's more than been made up for through other delivery methods out of the Persian Gulf. So we actually have been averaging over the past week plus about 300,000 barrels more per day, about 18.3 million barrels coming out of the Persian Gulf. The one thing that has not come close to recovering, refined products. So diesel specifically, refined products generally, those have been lagging. Hey there, Brian Mudd in for the great one, Mark Levin. Mark is in Israel. He will be back with us before long, talking about in this hour the changing tide of various different things in the news and how President Trump is trying to exact these outcomes to bring both the Russia-Ukraine war to an end, but also obviously with Iran. And so it is true that right now we're only averaging in the neighborhood of about 680,000 refined barrels of diesel and related products out of the Strait of Hormuz, compared to about 3.6 million barrels daily prior to the war. So the Strait of Hormuz is still not close to where it used to be on refined products. But that hasn't changed. And to the extent that it has, it's been positive since the early months of the war. What has changed is that Ukraine had gotten really effective and lighting up all the refineries in Russia, which is the second biggest diesel refiner in the world to us. And at the point where they had over half of Russia's diesel refining capability offline, that's when prices spiked. That's when we reached record high prices. So Zelensky is full of crap, just counts on you being stupid, not knowing these things. That, oh, it's just Strait of Hormuz. The Strait of Hormuz, we are actually getting more diesel out of there at the point where we are reaching record highs because what you were doing in Russia more than offset any of the increase in capacity that was starting to come back through the Strait of Hormuz. Minor details here. So Zelensky is now at the point where it's just flat out propaganda crap that informed people can, you know, take a look at him and go, you've got nothing. You got absolutely nothing. And so to the extent that it looks like he might just be comfortable on war and in power, if Trump is going to reconsider weaponry that we might provide to Ukraine, oh, they had better figure out a way to arrive at a deal sooner rather than later. That's going to be Trump's way of bringing them into the fold. About this situation with Iran, a couple of weeks ago, I mentioned to you that we're winning in Iran, even if it doesn't feel like it. The situation there is so close for them being on the brink. If you've been paying attention to the news, they have been throwing the kitchen sink at trying to cause as much trouble in the Strait of Hormuz as possible. Prevent as much energy flow as possible. And it's just not working. And so what's happening is energy is coming out of the region. They're just not getting any money for it. And so as you take a look at Iran's position, They're almost out of oil to sell. They're in financial straits. They have an inflation rate of 84%. And they're terror proxies. Hamas, Hezbollah, the Houthis. Well, it's one thing to be an Iranian terror proxy, but what do you need to be an Iranian terror proxy? You need weapons, you need money, right? And Iran's quickly arriving at the point where they don't have money for the IRGC, let alone their terror proxies. And so President Trump, his strategy, it's working. Still doesn't feel great when you go to the pump, although it's better than it had been. But he's working on.
3: Please stand by. We're interrupting our scheduled program for a special Callow presentation.
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5: 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Now, it's time for the Willikers pregame show. 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Now, let's head into the Graham Tire Game Night Studios for a preview of tonight's contest.
6: 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Well, it doesn't happen very often that the Herd are in action on Monday night, but that's the case tonight as you are in for a real treat. The Sioux Falls Stampede are on home ice as they get set to face off against the Lincoln Stars in their first meeting of the season. Last season, the Herd went 1-0 against the Stars, then met them in the Western Conference semifinals where the Herd rallied from a 2-1 deficit to eliminate the Stars in 5 games. Tonight is their first regular meeting since that Game 5 and the first of 5 games during the regular season series. The Stampede are looking to bounce back after a rough weekend against the Fargo Force. After outshooting the Force by a 2-1 margin on Friday night, the Herd still came up short and fell 3-2 to the Force. On Saturday, the Herd traveled up to Fargo looking for a little bit of revenge. They would go on the power play just 13 seconds into the contest, but couldn't convert, and it ended up setting a frustrating night for the Herd, who gave up 2 quick goals to the Force and trailed 2-0 after 1 period. Fargo added to their lead 5:34 into the second, and for a 3-0 lead, and Sioux Falls was never able to recover. The Herd would be blanked for the first time this season by a final of 5-0. With the loss, the Stampede fell for the third straight time, marking the first time, guys, since the 2024-25 season that the Herd have dropped 3 in a row. They will look to put that skid to an end tonight against the Stars. As for the Stars, they're coming off a big weekend sweep of the Des Moines Buccaneers. On Friday, the Stars topped the Bucs in an amazing 11-round shootout to take the game 4-3. On Saturday, the Stars needed just 1 goal to get the win, as William Prowse stopped all 12 shots faced to earn the shutout in a 1-0 victory to get the sweep and improve to 3-3-0 on the season. For a complete preview of tonight's game, we will send it out to the voice of the Stampede, Jim Olander, in just a moment. But first, let's look at what else happened on the USHL on Saturday. Chicago topped Muskegon 5-4, while Team USA downed Tri-City 8-5. Green Bay earned a split in Sioux City with a 4-3 win, while Waterloo topped Madison 3-2 in overtime, and Omaha held off Cedar Rapids 2-1. That sets the stage for tonight, where we find nothing else in the USHL. That's right, we are the only Monday night hockey game in the league. In the NHL, though, we find one game completed. Buffalo top Florida 5-3. And two other games we will keep an eye on tonight, including Ottawa at New Jersey, and the Wild play host to the Vegas Golden Knights. I'll keep you posted on that, plus the latest from the American League Championship Series in Tampa, and all the sports headlines. Everything you need to know, we've got you covered here. We'll take a break, but stay with us as more Sioux Falls Stampede hockey is coming up right here on your home for the Herd. Kello News Talk 1320 and 1079 FM.
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6: Yes, ladies and gentlemen, you know that jangly guitar. 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A little bit jangly, not quite the Birds, more what you too would evolve into if you're a music fan. But that tells us that we are getting ready for another exciting night of Stampede hockey. And who better to take us through the night than the one, the only, the man you know, the man you love, Big Jim Olander. Jim?
9: All right, thank you very much, Rich, and welcome inside the Premier Center for the Willikers pregame show as we get you ready tonight for the Stampede. And the Lincoln Stars, a special Monday night matchup. 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Well, we're here with you on a Monday. We're glad to have you. Looking forward to a matchup here tonight between the Stampede and the Stars, who square off for the first time this season against each other. This is the first of five meetings this year between the two teams. The Stampede will face Lincoln again next Tuesday here. Another midweek game for the Stampede, so make sure you mark your calendars. We want you out here on Tuesday night as well to cheer on your Sioux Falls Stampede. The Herd, as Rich told you, well, they want to get back on track. A rough weekend against Fargo Friday night, I thought, played very well, probably deserved to win, didn't, come up a goal short, and then Saturday night didn't play very well and got handed a 5-0 loss by the Fargo Force, and Sioux Falls ends up falling their third straight game. Last year, they never lost three in a row. Stampede never lost three in a row. They do, though, here, and now they will try to turn things around on this Monday night and hopefully get back on track here as the Stampede, starting the season 4-1, now 4-4-0 on the year as they get ready for this one here tonight. As for Lincoln, the Stars, they started off a little rough. They started 1-3, but as Rich mentioned, they just swept the Des Moines Buccaneers. They lost both games at the USHL Fall Classic, close ones, and then beat Sioux City 2-0 and then lost 4-0 to Tri-City on October 2nd. But now back-to-back victories last weekend has them with a little momentum and a little edge coming into tonight's contest against the Stampede and a rematch of the Western Conference semifinal series between these two teams. as the Stampede, of course, defeated Lincoln in five games in the Western Conference semifinals. So you go from the Western Conference final rematch against Fargo to now we've got the Western Conference semifinal rematch against the Lincoln Stars, and obviously things have changed. They have former Stampede goaltender Art Bry is now their head coach. He was associate head coach. He is now the head coach of the Stars. So we will see him behind the bench for the first time calling the shots here tonight. Should be a fun one, though. We are glad to have you here with us. Stampede trying to snap out of funk and really get ready for a big weekend, because the Stampede have to go play a very good Cedar Rapids team who's off to a 7-2 start on the year this weekend. So they got a chance to kind of erase what wasn't it's a bad taste in their mouth and hopefully give them some momentum as they head to Cedar Rapids this weekend. The Stars, of course, trying to do the opposite. They're trying to make things a little more difficult for the Herd here and drop them for the fourth straight game. So we'll see what happens. We're just getting the fun started here, though, on the Willikers pregame show. We will hear from some of our corporate partners. We're going to get that coming up here on the billboard that support this broadcast. But hang with us there. You want to hear those partners that support and make this broadcast possible. Then we'll zipline. Yes, zipline down to the locker room. I'll be down there in just seconds. I'll talk to the head coach of the Stampede, Ryan Crothers. We'll talk about the game on Saturday and look ahead tonight. What do the Stampede have to do? What's the big adjustment and what to expect from Lincoln? We'll find out when we talk to the coach when we return, as you are listening to the Willikers pregame show and Sioux Falls Stampede Hockey on your home for Stampede Hockey, Kello News Talk 1320 107.9.
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9: Welcome back to the Premier Center for more of the Willikers pregame show. We're getting ready. It's a special Monday night hockey edition of Stampede Hockey as the Herd gets set to take on the Lincoln Stars. It's time now for a behind-the-bench segment with the head coach of the Stampede, Ryan Crothers. And, Coach, obviously Saturday night in Fargo didn't go quite the way that the Stampede had planned. We talked about in the postgame, had an early power play, probably too early of power play chance, and it seemed like that maybe kind of swung the momentum very early, and Fargo able to get a couple, and we've talked about it with that team. You fall behind by two or three goals, it's really hard to get back with them.
12: Yeah, absolutely. I mean, kind of a bad time to have your power play kind of go stale, and it's been a struggle all year, and then you get one that early, and, you know, just typical of what we've done. It was a bad power play, and we say power play intensity dictates five-on-five intensity, and the intensity our power play showed there led right into our five-on-five play, and from that moment on, it was all Fargo, and, you know, their goalie played well, and they had some chances, and they capitalized on them at home, and we're fighting it right now, but I think adversity is good. You know, adversity is a test, and we're going through this test right now, and having a game on a Monday is rare for us, as you know, and even more rare than that is losing three games in a row, so we kind of meet up on this Monday night with an opportunity to kind of right our wrongs and move on from it.
9: Well, I know sometimes we talk about it all season. It's lessons learned and what you make of it. And, you know, for this team, despite, you know, I know some not perfect games, you found ways to win, or even on Friday, you know, you're playing a close game. Time will tell, but maybe hopefully an eye-opener Saturday that shows that if you really don't have it together, that those kind of games can happen where you don't have much of a chance to come back.
12: Yeah, the league's too competitive, and I think that's the issue right now. Like, I think we have a hard-working group of kids. I think we have a talented group of kids. but I don't know how ultra competitive we are right now. And that's the challenge to this group is every team you face in USHL most nights is going to work hard, and there's going to be talent on the roster. That's just what the league is. So it just comes down to that compete factor and how hard we want to win and how much we want to win and what we're willing to do in order to win. And I think that's something we're learning as a group. I think things are a little bit magnified just because we're coming off of a Clark Cup. But, you know, at the end of the day, we're six games in or eight games in, and, you know, we're 500, and we were basically this last year when we did win a Clark Cup. So I don't think there's any reason to panic, but there is certainly room for growth, and we need to start seeing that growth.
10: Obviously, a challenge here tonight, your third game in 4 days. Having said that, I know as a coach, probably you'd rather face these earlier in the season where you kind of got some fresh legs. You've, for the most part, you know, hopefully have healthy bodies. A little bit different you get later in the year, but is that kind of the mindset? And maybe just from what you said, getting right back at it and getting a chance to play versus having to wait till Friday?
12: Yeah, I think that's it. I mean, you're healthy right now. Guys are still trying to find roles, and especially when a team's struggling like we are over our last three, it's a great opportunity. And I think if you're a player, having been a player before, you lose three in a row and you get to Monday's practice, you're usually not too excited to get to the rink. We were gifted here a game on a Monday night, so the excitement should be high. There's nothing better than playing games as a player. So these guys get a little bit lucky here, and they need to make the most of their luck and play our brand and play our style and show growth. And I think that'll catapult us into a really good week.
10: All right, tonight, the opponent, the Lincoln Stars, obviously saw them last year in the playoffs, and we'll have a target all year long. But when you play teams that you eliminated, probably even a little bit more so, what's different maybe about this Lincoln Stars team? What are you expecting to see from them?
12: Well, I think watching the video so far, I think their style of play is very similar to ours from what we were able to take from it early in the season here. It looks like they're playing a brand that's pretty similar to ours, so we should be used to it. But they only gave up 12 shots the other night, you know, and we're a team that just got shut out. So it's kind of a perfect storm here where we're going to have to find ways to generate shots and traffic and find ways to score goals. And they're coming off a game where they didn't give up more than 12 shots or a goal. So it's a real challenge for our group. You know, it's a new coach over there, but I expect the rivalry to stay heated and stay where it was. There was a lot that went on last year, and we have returners and they have returners. And I'm sure there's no love loss. And considering they had us, you know, our back against the wall and two elimination games, and we ended their season and changed their coaching staff, I'm sure it's going to be a heated game today.
10: All right, and finally, in goal tonight, Ilya Nikitins, we get to see him. What can fans expect to see from this goaltender? I know you've talked about all three goaltenders playing well.
12: Yeah, well, Ilya has been great for us. You know, he played one game and then unfortunately got an injury in practice, and he's healthy, he's back. Ultra competitive, ultra athletic. He's coming off two good wins. He had that game in Sioux Center where he played excellent, and then he had the game at the Fall Classic where he played excellent. So his confidence should be high. We just had to get him healthy and get him back to where he was, and tonight's a great opportunity for him to go grab another win.
10: All right, Coach, as always, appreciate the time. Looking forward to the matchup. Good luck to the Stampede tonight.
12: Thanks a lot, Jim.
10: That was Head Coach Ryan Crothers joining us here on the Willikers pregame show. Stick around. More pregame coverage ahead, and we return. We'll get those starting lineups in just moments away from the opening puck drop. It's the Stampede and the Stars, and it's right here live on your home for the herd. 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
10: Back here at the Premier Center. Glad to have you with us. Stampede getting ready to come here out of the tunnel as we get ready for this one here tonight between the herd
9: and the Lincoln Stars on a special Monday night edition of Stampede Hockey. Yes, the Herd come out of the tunnel and onto the ice here. And we just moments away from the opening puck drop here between Sioux Falls and Lincoln. First of five this season between these two teams. Herd looking to put an end to their losing streak, while the Lincoln Stars look to keep rolling after a couple of impressive wins against the Des Moines Buccaneers, who have a good squad, this team, and are off to a good start to the season there. So should be a good challenge here tonight for the Herd. As they get set, fans still filing in on a Monday night hockey, and we get set to send it downstairs. That's where the best being announced in the league is Randy Preston. Let's listen in.
17: Sioux Falls Stampede. Starting on defense, from Bemidji, Minnesota, number 23, Noah Manassa. On defense, from Odense, Denmark, number 15, Marcus Jakobsen. At left wing, from Los Angeles, California, number 14, Cooper Soller. At right wing, from Pasadena, California, number 21, Ethan Song. Center, from Newport Beach, California, number 91, Gavin Clark. And in goal tonight for the Herd, from Jūrmala, Latvia, number 32, Ilya Nikitin. The Stampede's general manager is Tony Gasparini. The head coach, Ryan Crothers. And the assistant coaches are Ryan Black, Justin Close, Trevor Jewell, Jameson Vic Vicker, and Nick Grosso. Our athletic trainer is Jordan Witzel, and the equipment manager is Damon Wheeler. Fans, let's make some noise for your Sioux Falls Stampede!
9: There you go. 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It is the Herd and the Lincoln Stars. And a little Monday night fun here to kick off your week and holiday or holiday weekend, however you may be celebrating or looking at it here this week. We're just about ready here for the national anthem. We'll step aside. We'll take our final break. When we come back, we'll drop the puck. It's the Stampede, and it is the Stars right here at Keller News Talk, 1320, 107.9.
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